0: that some of the bill's provisions could violate constitutional rights, President Karol Nawrocki said on Thursday he would instead refer the government-backed bill to the Constitutional Tribunal for review. Critics say the president's decision means the measure will never take effect because the opposition-controlled constitutional court is certain to side with Nawrocki, a fierce critic of the government. Poland's centrist coalition government sees the constitutional tribunal as illegitimate because of unlawful judicial appointments made when the right-wing Law and Justice Party was in power from 2015 to 2023. President Nawrocki said that to resolve the stalemate, he was drafting his own legislation, including amendments to the criminal code to target people who deliberately discourage patients from scientifically proven medical treatment for profit or other benefits. Both the timeline and the exact wording of the president's project remains unknown, though.
1: I would be able to understand if the president, wanting to somehow show that he's on the side of entrepreneurs, signed the act and then sent it to the tribunal for further review. In such a situation, this act would already take effect and allow the appropriate services to act. Meanwhile, the result of the president's decision is that this act will not yet work and various fraudsters will continue to extract huge amounts of money from desperate patients whom, let's be honest, our medicine is not always able to help at all or quickly enough. Commented political scientist Wojciech Mości-Brodzki, adding that he is surprised and disgusted by the president's refusal to sign the amended Act on Patients' Rights and the Patients' Ombudsman. Prime Minister Donald Tusk also sharply criticized the president's decision, saying Nawrocki had sided with people who exploit patients rather than protecting those who are ill. It is hard to believe, but Karol Nawrocki has blocked a law protecting patients from fraud, extortion and dangerous unproven therapies, Tusk wrote in a social media post. Instead of standing with the sick, he stood with the charlatans, the prime minister concluded. Israel's military has said it is closing its case into an Israeli strike that killed a Polish aid worker, prompting Poland to summon Israel's ambassador. The Israeli military told the Associated Press news agency it had completed a review of 150 cases examining soldiers' conduct during the war against Hamas, which began in October 2023. Among the findings, the army said it would open an internal criminal investigation into the January 2024 death of Hind Rajab, a 5-year-old girl killed along with relatives by the Israeli troops while trying to flee Gaza City. The army also said it would investigate the deaths of 15 Palestinian medics and aid workers, including 8 members of the Palestinian Red Crescent, who were killed in March last year when Israeli soldiers fired on a convoy of rescue vehicles. The victims' bodies and their wrecked vehicles were later found buried at the scene. At the same time, the military said it would not pursue charges over 3 other attacks that killed workers from the World Central Kitchen and Doctors Without Borders aid groups. The Associated Press reported that the announcement made no mention of other high-profile incidents, including a strike on a hospital in southern Gaza that killed 5 journalists in August 2025. The decision to close the World Central Kitchen case drew swift protest from Poland, whose national Damian Sobol was among 7 aid workers killed when Israeli forces struck a WCK convoy on April 1, 2024. The dead also included British and Australian nationals, a dual US-Canadian citizen and a Palestinian driver. World Central Kitchen suspended its Gaza operations after the attack. Poland's foreign ministry said it received news of the closure with great disappointment and summoned Israel's ambassador to Warsaw. The ministry added it pressed Israel to hand over all the necessary explanations and materials requested by Polish investigators, adding that a separate Polish investigation led by prosecutors in Sobol's hometown of Przemyśl remains open and was extended through October. Moving on to sports, Poland's Lech Poznań and Jagiellonia Białystok took commanding leads in the decisive 4th qualifying round of the UEFA Europa League, putting the Polish clubs within reach of the competition's league phase. Jagiellonia routed Georgia's Iberia Tbilisi 4-0 at home

0: On Thursday, while Lech trashed Swiss champions FC Thun 7-0 in Poznań, the latter score was the biggest win ever recorded by a Polish club in any of the continental competitions. The scoreline in Białystok did not fully reflect the match, with the visitors creating chances both early and late. Jagiellonia was fortunate to keep a clean sheet, Poland's Pub News agency reported. Lech was more dominant against Thun, opening the score in the 10th minute and leading 5-0 already as the halftime whistle was blown. A sixth goal followed right after the game was resumed and the Polish club completed the route in the 79th minute. Two other Polish clubs are competing in the fourth qualifying round of the UEFA Conference League. Górnik Zabrze lost 2-3 at home to France's AS Monaco on Thursday, while Raków Częstochowa drew 2-0 away at Croatia's Hajduk Split in their first leg match. The second legs are scheduled for August 27th. You are tuned to Polish Radio and this is our weekday current affairs magazine. My name is Marcin Matuszewski and I am your host in Warsaw. A 23-year-old man was arrested in southeastern Poland for posting a Telegram message calling for a coordinated attack on leading Polish politicians. Authorities are currently evaluating his actual intent, potential links to extremist organizations and psychiatric state, Piotr Urbaniak reports.
1: Polish Central Cybercrime Bureau officers detained a 23-year-old man suspected of planning a terrorist attack on prominent Polish politicians. He faces a possible sentence of up to 20 years in prison. Officers from the Kraków affiliate found a disturbing post on a Telegram group focused on firearms. Its author expressed frustration with Poland's political climate and sought, quote, as many people as possible to conduct a meticulously coordinated attack on over a dozen public figures who have been terrorizing our country. He referred to the Civic Coalition and Law and Justice, the two largest Polish parties, saying that, quote, with this duopoly in power, we will vanish within the next 20 years. He asked for, quote, serious offers from people willing to implement huge changes, because that's how you make history. Speaking with Polish radio, terrorism expert Paulina Piasecka shared her insights on the suspect's profile. The phrasing of this message, noting that the attack targeted representatives of the political duopoly, indicates that this man's dissatisfaction, to put it mildly, was systemic rather than personal. In simple terms, his motive was institutional rather than aimed at specific individuals for concrete actions. A spokesman for the bureau said the investigation showed that the post came from a resident of the Lublin Voivodeship in southeastern Poland. Bureau officers visited him immediately and arrested him at the scene. A prosecutor present during the operation charged him with preparing crimes against peace and humanity, war crimes, and publicly inciting others to commit a crime. Officers brought a dog trained to detect explosives, but the search did not reveal any dangerous materials. Terrorism expert Andrzej Mroczek discussed the future course of action in an interview with Polish radio. The 23-year-old will undergo psychological and psychiatric evaluations to check for any mental health disorders. Authorities are also investigating whether he has ties to paramilitary groups, political factions, or if he was acting under the influence of foreign intelligence agencies. Mroczek also told Polish radio that the arrest was carried out under the Anti-Terrorism Act and then proceeded to explain the mechanics behind it. It applies to emergency situations where hard evidence to charge a specific suspect with planning a terrorist attack is not required. Instead, intelligence gathered through operational and reconnaissance activities is sufficient. The Act allows prosecutors to authorize searches and order detentions based on the suspicion of terrorist planning. In this case, the court granted the prosecutor's request for a 30-day detention. The 23-year-old admitted to posting the message and claimed he did not intend to harm anyone. He said he published it online, quote, out of stupidity. For news from Poland, I'm Piotr Urbaniak.

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Still to come, Polish man finds a giant amber while cleaning a beach.

0: a half kilogram piece of amber.
1: And we are going to learn about the Polish princess who became Queen of Scandinavia.
2: Many pretenders sought her hand in marriage, and she refused, and sometimes she even burned those who sought her affection alive.
1: First, though, following the latest Russian missile incident in the country's eastern region, Poland has introduced a new procedure for warning residents of potential cross-border threats. Ada Janiszewska has the details.
3: On Thursday morning, Poland's Government Center for Security, RCB, sent SMS alerts to residents of potentially affected districts in the Lublin and Podkarpatskie provinces, warning of a massive air attack in western Ukraine. The alert was sent for the first time in connection with a large-scale air attack taking place on Ukrainian territory. Approximately an hour later, the RCB sent a second message informing residents that the alert had been cancelled. The change in procedure follows an incident in the early hours of July 30th, when a Russian missile fell and exploded in a field near Tarnawa Kolonia in the Lublin region, eastern Poland, Deputy Interior Minister Wiesław Szczepański told Polish radio.
4: We decided that when the missiles were launched and reached Ukrainian territory, alerts were sent to the inhabitants of the eastern regions of Poland regarding this massive missile attack on Ukraine while waiting for possible information from the air services on whether such missiles were approaching the Polish border.
3: Under the new approach, RCB warnings are to be issued to whenever there is a risk that a missile targeting western Ukraine could enter Polish airspace. The aim is to give residents who may be exposed to such a threat more time to respond. Rather than waiting for an object to cross into Polish territory, authorities can now issue an alert when intelligence and situational assessment indicate a credible risk. The procedure also allows authorities to respond if the level of danger increases, Szczepański explained.
4: Previously,
3: we implemented these alerts whenever a missile crossed the Polish border or when the Air Force notified us to do so. Now we want to implement them whenever the Air Force wants to scramble aircraft due to a threat of a missile crossing the Polish border. This may result in alerts being sent more frequently. The RCB alert is Poland's nationwide emergency SMS notification system. It is intended for situations in which there is a potential direct threat to life or health affecting a large area. The system operates around the clock and receives information from government ministries, the police, the state fire service, the border guard, and other public institutions. Based on assessments of potential threats, the RCB can decide whether an alert should be sent to people in affected areas. RCB spokesperson Piotr Błaszczyk noted that there is no closed list of circumstances in which the system can be used. However, as he noted, before issuing a statement, the services must assess the situation. Should similar situations arise in the future, this procedure will be implemented as follows: a warning about a potential threat to Ukrainian territory, followed by an appeal if the Air Operations Center determines the threat has passed.
5: Według COP-u, według Centrum Operacji Powietrznych minie.
3: The warnings are also intended to reach public media, allowing authorities to communicate information through additional channels. The new procedure was introduced after a Russian missile fell in a field near Tarnowa Kolonia in Lublin province during the night of July 29th to 30th. The incident highlighted the risk created by Russia's continuing attacks on Ukraine, particularly when strikes occur relatively close to Poland's border. Prime Minister Donald Tusk has announced that the issue will be discussed at a press conference.
6: The Ministry of Internal Affairs, the Government Center for Security, and the Ministry of National Defense are preparing a detailed report and proposed changes. As you know, on Thursday, very massive attacks took place on Ukrainian territory. Our fighter jets were scrambled, but fortunately, our airspace was not violated.
3: The review comes as Poland seeks to strengthen its ability to warn civilians about threats connected with the war in neighboring Ukraine. The government's objective is to ensure that residents receive timely and understandable information while avoiding unnecessary alarm. For News from Poland, I'm Ada Janiszewska.
1: You are listening to News from Poland, coming your way from Warsaw. A man cleaning abandoned fishing nets from a beach on Poland's Baltic coast has had an unexpected reward when he discovered a massive piece of amber hidden among the rubbish. Michał Owczarek has this.

0: Alongside his pets, a goose, a duck and a dog, Dariusz Brzeski has for years been clearing the so-called ghost nets, abandoned fishing gear that can trap and kill fish, birds and marine mammals. But as he picked through the litter this week, he was stunned to come across a half-kilo chunk of amber. In a video he recorded at Poland's Hel Peninsula, he recounted the moment thusly. While checking the things that had become tangled in the net, I pulled out a few sticks and was worried I might find something dead in there. But look what I actually found, a half kilogram piece of amber. It's truly incredible, and there's a good chance it contains some kind of inclusions. It feels very symbolic to me. This little reward was hiding in a place everyone else had simply ignored. People have amazing equipment for searching for amber, while we were just cleaning rubbish off the beach. As the saying goes, one man's trash is another man's treasure. Large pieces of amber can command thousands, with exceptional specimens potentially reaching tens of thousands, depending on their color, clarity and shape. But for Brzeski, their discovery is about more than money. The tangled nets highlight the dangers faced by Baltic wildlife when fishing gear is abandoned at sea. Pointing at the ghost nets he had collected, Brzeski said many fish and birds must have died caught in it. This thing is incredibly deadly. It didn't just trap that piece of amber. There must be around 20 different kinds of fishing net tangled up in it. There's no doubt that many fish and birds must have died here. And it had been drifting around for years before I finally pulled it out. And I think it's a good reminder that doing something worthwhile can sometimes bring an unexpected reward.
1: Dobrze robić coś dobrego, że nagroda może nas spotkać.
0: The Polish coastal city of Gdańsk is currently home to the largest lump of amber in the world, according to the Guinness Book of Records. Weighing in at 68.2 kilograms, the block can be found in the city's Amber Museum. The Baltic region where Gdańsk is located is home to the world's largest known deposits of amber, fossilized tree resin, although the boulder in question actually comes from Indonesia, says Waldemar Osowski, director of the Amber Museum.
2: The idea to create an amber museum came from our desire to have the most precious amber pieces made in our city to remain here and be a magnet attracting people to visit Gdańsk and the museum. Really, near on 40% of our collection are gifts and donations from people who love amber and work with it and want to promote its beauty, as well as the beautiful objects produced and designed by Polish makers.
0: Amber enthusiasts often descend on Poland's Baltic beaches following periods of strong winds and large waves. It's thought that the best time to find good hauls is during the first hours after a storm, before larger crowds begin to appear. Most pieces of amber that are found are only small fragments, but sometimes items weighing several dozen grams are found. Reporting for News from Poland, I'm Michał Owczarek.
3: And finally, in the magazine today, we will learn about the Polish princess who became Queen of Scandinavia. Świętosława Piastówna was the daughter of Poland's first historical ruler and sister to one of the country's greatest kings, Bolesław the Brave. Her real influence, however, was felt far from home in the courts of Scandinavia, where she became known as Sigrid the Haughty. Her son would go on to build an empire stretching across England, Denmark, Sweden, and Norway.

0: To learn more about this extraordinary figure, Agnieszka Łaszczuk spoke to Tomasz Borowski, historian, archaeologist and researcher at the Museum of Polish History.
1: Let's start with the basics. Who was Sigrid the Haughty?
2: It is one of the most mysterious stories of early medieval history in Poland. We know that the first Polish prince, the founder of Poland, of the Polish state, Mieszko I, had a daughter. And we know that this daughter was married off to a Danish ruler, to Sven Forkbeard. And we also know that she was the mother of Cnut the Great, who was one of the greatest, most remarkable figure of early medieval period in Northern Europe. He was sometimes called the Emperor of the North because he created a state that combined Scandinavia, Norway, Denmark, and Sweden together with England, which he conquered. So we know that one of the greatest rulers of the northern seas in the early medieval period was sort of half Polish, that his grandfather was Mieszko I. These are facts. But because we're talking about very early period, late 10th century, early 11th century, there are also many theories and many historical sources that are difficult to align to each other. So what I told you just are facts, but there are also many other suppositions, mostly drawn from Scandinavian sagas, which are written testimonies of songs and poetry, often written in the 11th century, but then we know it from versions from the 14th or even 15th century, so they're 300, 400 years later. So we know of various stories of the Slavic princess that lived in Scandinavia in the 11th century, but we're not 100% sure whether this is one person or just a poetic conglomerate of various different princesses who Scandinavian poets, including in Iceland, just merged to create one character. But certainly one Piast princess had a very good and prosperous career in Scandinavia in the early 11th century.
1: And from what we know, she went on to become Queen of England as well. How did that come about?
2: Yes, even though originally she started off as the Queen of Denmark, married with Sven Forkbeard, her son, she had two sons, Harald and Cnut. Her son, Cnut the Great, completed the conquest of England in the early 11th century and crowned himself King of England. So in this sense, she was mother of the King of England. And in this sense, we can call her Queen of England, although she didn't go through official process of canonization. Generally speaking, a Scandinavian and English perspective on this is different than Polish one, because Polish historians, because Poland had close relations with the Holy Roman Empire, Polish historians are very keen on tracing whether someone was a king or a prince, because a king would have to have permission from the Pope or from the Emperor. In Scandinavia and in England, it wasn't like that. Any ruler was called king. You can be king of Northumbria, king of Essex. In this sense, Polish princess can be called Queen of England, but this is according to sort of English or Scandinavian standards, because the Pope or the Emperor would never agree to it. But she was certainly mother of the King of England, and she certainly had big influence in the English and Danish court at the time. We know this because there is a 11th century poem, a Scandinavian poem, in which poet Skald addresses Cnut and his mother, most likely, and promises that they will drink together in the conquered London. So we most likely, 99%, she lived in London for a time, and her daughter supported Winchester. We know this for a fact because in the Winchester Cathedral, there's a document that records that Santa Slawe, a sister of Cnut the Great, was one of the patrons of the Winchester Abbey. This is a royal abbey. Anglo-Saxon kings are buried there. And Santa Slawe was almost certainly daughter of our Polish princess, queen.
1: You mentioned that Sigrid appears in Norse sagas and oral traditions. Could you tell us how these sources actually portray her?
2: There are sort of two types of documents that we can use to trace the biography, to recreate the biography of the Polish Piast princess, Świętosława or Sigrid. One are the sort of hardcore documents and chronicles. These are sort of the backbone of what we know, but they are very scant, very few. The Santa Slawe from Winchester, that's what I mentioned before. However, there is another whole category of sources, and these are Scandinavian sagas, most likely written already in, or formulated already in the 11th century, but we know them from versions from the 13th, 14th century. Sometimes even 15th century. They often mention sometimes a Slavic princess, which they call Gunhilda. Sometimes they mention a wife of Sven Forkbeard and they call her Sigrida. So we think that maybe this Gunhilda and Sigrida is the same character as our Piast princess. However, it's also possible that the stories that we are told about her are a conglomerate of several biographies of different Slavic princesses. The sagas are very vivid in their description. So we know, for example, that this Slavic princess, that she, for example, refused many pretenders who sought her affection. Once her husband, in this case, we are told this is the king of Sweden, Eric, once he died, many pretenders sought her hand in marriage, and she refused, and sometimes she even burned those

0: who sought her affection alive. So in the Scandinavian sagas, she's a very strong character with strong will, and she actually inspires men to go to war and sometimes kills them.
1: This report by Agnieszka Waszczuk brings us to the end of today's News from Poland Current Affairs magazine. Do stay with us for more, though, as Polish Radio External Service broadcast continues. And for further listening or reading, visit us online at thenews.pl. Your host was Marcin Matuszewski. Stay tuned.
2: You're tuned to Warsaw. Polish Fusion, Polski Fusion, the Polish palate, the Polish quest for taste, pierogi, pizza, kebab, molecular cuisine, tales from the Polish kitchen with Agnieszka Bielawska,
3: Elżbieta Krajewska.
2: Hello.
3: Hello, everyone.
2: It may be as naughty at this time of the year. however, we've already run out of young potatoes. So it's time for those who are this year's, but still not the old huge ones. And the thing is that the love of Poles for things with the potatoes is huge. We all know that. We love potatoes. And one of such is the ever-present placek ziemniaczany, which is a potato fritter.
3: A potato pancake.
2: Pancake, yes. And this is, of course, made out of raw, very finely grated potatoes.
3: That depends, the fine grating.
2: Yes, I was... The first idea is the finely grated ones, and then you have to sieve them because you have to let out all the water and the starch. So you get rid of the water, but you put in the starch that remains at the bottom, and you mix it together with the grated potatoes. You add an egg, and here again it is optional. You do add an onion, finely grated, or you do not.
3: Well, I think the basic recipe does call for a grated onion, but there are those of us who will eat a potato pancake with sugar.
2: And fresh cream.
3: Sometimes, yes. Yeah. Some of us just eat it with sugar. Although I think those who do don't object to the onion if it's there anyway.
2: This is true. So this is the classic. Mm-hmm. Another version is the one which is not so finely grated. It is grated, but on the, as we say in Poland, big eyes of the of the thing. And then, of course, they have a different structure, but more or less the idea of, the recipe is more or less the same. You have to fry it in fat, and it has to be quite... an amount of fat.
3: Mm, it has to be crispy.
2: Because they have to be crispy, because if you do not pour more than 5-6 spoonfuls of oil, then they stick.
3: Mm-hmm. And quite simply,
2: there is nothing to it. So we are now starting to prepare the placki ziemniaczane, because this is the time when the not young but still new potatoes, they have this very particular softness and juiciness, which is lovely in the potato pancakes. So even though it's not autumn, because one would think that this is an autumny dish,
3: comfort food,
2: yes,
3: yeah.
2: It still is something which is very much favored by us Poles, and we eat them. Frankly, it's usually we eat them very often for obiad, which is our like post lunch thing, usually somewhere midday, and we eat them, as you said, with sugar. But there are also those who love them with cream cheese and sprinkled with a spring onion and salt. And there are also those versions which have some meaty sauces to go with the pancakes, or, for example, mushroom sauces.
3: Mm-hmm. Well, not to mention

0: ketchup.
1: Oh, yes.
0: Yeah, there's that part of the population who will eat them with ketchup. I think we're always on the lookout for new potatoes at the start of the season. This is a sort of big thing when they do appear. And we, of course, we hate scraping them, but it's a no-no to peel them. We eat them with the lashings of butter and chopped dill. And, yeah, well, it is a thing when they come in. But then they start to get boring after a while. And yes, there are those who actually don't like new potatoes, although I can't imagine how that may be. But yes, some people just don't like them. They don't like the structure. And the moment when you can actually peel them and not scrape them is about now. Mm-hmm. So this is also the time when we start, we've been making potato pancakes since the beginning of the potato season. But this is the time when they, consistency of the potato is starting to be perfect for the pancake. We do call them pancakes. They are a bit rather to the size of the American pancake. I think when you said fritters, you are quite right. They're not the size of the whole pan, although if you have them with a meaty sauce, usually they are. We have our fads, we have our fashions, we have our beliefs, which is the only proper pancake. As we mentioned, there's the camp who eats them with sugar and there's the camp who thinks that's a sacrilege. So, well, there it is. But I don't think we made the Taste Atlas ranking with our potato pancakes, although we eat them so much. Oh, and you mentioned that grater. When we grate them thicker, they turn out a bit more colourful. So to speak, in the pan, they're not so well blended.
1: They're not so well blended, yes. You have a different structure. And to follow that fashion, Poles have now also turned to sweet potato pancakes, which are, well, grated definitely roughly because of the health option of the sweet potato. And in the same way, we prepare the pancakes with courgettes, for example. And these two have to be first sort of like on a sieve because they have a lot of water. I mean, the courgettes, so we have to deprive them of this huge amount of water. And this is another substitute of the regular potato pancake. We are experimenting. We are also very proud of our sauerkraut and potato pancakes. This is something which comes, I think, from the east of Poland, but it is also delightful. So grated potatoes together with finely chopped sauerkraut and on the pan they go, and this is also lovely. So there are very many options. As I said, we do love our potatoes and we prepare an enormous amount of things with potatoes.
0: We also have potato pancakes, probably the crunchier version with cream and salmon, which is a nice dinner dish as well. The courgettes, that's a difficult one, actually. It seems so easy, but because they have so much water, then you have sort of to juggle the proper amount of flour, because they do need flour to be fried properly, and the proper amount of flour and eggs to go in them. So they don't turn out too doughy, that they're nice and light, because that's a really, really nice light version of pancakes. The sweet potatoes are nice because we think they're actually healthy.
1: Yes, that's true. Okay. Well, if they are, let them be. Anyway, it is still a potato, and we've turned to sweet potatoes. Some time ago, they were not to be bought here in this country. Nowadays, you find them in each and every
0: love them.
1: Fruits and vegetable stalls. Of course, time is running out, so we have to say goodbye.
0: Bye-bye.
2: Bye-bye. 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

Welcome to Offside, the program bringing you the latest news from the world of Polish sport, interweaved with a selection of classy tunes made in Poland. My name is Marcin Matuszewski and I am your host in this episode, substituting for Danuta Isler. In today's show, we will recap two recently concluded continental events, the European Athletics Championships in Birmingham, UK, and the European Aquatics Championships in Paris, France. First, though, for a good start, let's listen to Bezsenne Noce, The Sleepless Nights, a tune by Warsaw rockabilly group

The 2026 European Athletics Championships concluded on Sunday in Birmingham, UK, and Team Poland returned home with 8 medals, 6 silver and 2 bronze. The silvers came from Klaudia Kazimierska in the women's 1500 meters run, Katarzyna Zdziebło in the women's marathon race walk, Pia Skrzyszowska in the women's 100 meters hurdles, Ewa Swoboda in the women's 100 meters dash, Natalia Bukowiecka in the women's 400 meters and Maria Żodzik in the women's high jump. The Polish women's 4x100 meters relay team of Krystyna Cimanowska, Magdalena Stefanowicz, Skrzyszowska and Swoboda took bronze, while the only male medalist for Poland was Jakub Szymański, who was third in the men's

0: 110-meter hurdles. Polish Athletics Association chief Sebastian Chmara described the display as a highly successful campaign for the country, speaking for Poland's state news agency PAP after the event's closing ceremony.
1: How do I assess our performance?
0: Well, when we discussed it in your studio before the event started, we all agreed it won't be an easy one for Poland and that these championships may be more difficult than the ones in Rome 2 years ago. Meanwhile, in 2024 we had 6 medals and here we brought home 8. So I think that our display was a positive surprise for everyone. Of course, we are all a bit sad that we didn't win any gold. And this is especially painful in the case of Pia Skrzyszowska, who missed it by just 1/1000th of a second. But despite that, I think that Poland's display at the 2026 European Athletics Championships should be considered a great success. A similar opinion was expressed by the Polish Athletics Association vice chief Tomasz Majewski, who on Monday spoke to a Polish radio reporter when Team Poland landed in Warsaw.
2: We are happy because, looking back, in all honesty, we were expecting a little less.
0: Of course, we were hoping for a gold medal though, and in this regard we fell a bit short. We were very close, but we lacked a bit of luck, which was the case also in a few instances where we finished just off the podium. In previous years it often seemed we had lots of luck, but this time it was our rivals who were favored by fate. But that's how it is in sport. So we have to be happy with what we managed to achieve and look to the future.
3: Tak to jest w sporcie, ale trzeba się cieszyć z tego, co jest i patrzeć w przyszłość.
0: 7 out of 8 Polish medals were claimed by female athletes, and Ewa Swoboda related to this fact, speaking for Polish radio upon her arrival in Poland. Athletics is a woman, and I am very proud of us girls for achieving everything we did, but it's no surprise, as everyone knows that women are the better sex. Naturally, I am just joking, but I don't know, maybe this simply wasn't the Polish boys' time, and these things happen. Maybe in some time there will come a season when it's the girls who won't be winning any medals and boys will be grabbing one after another. But for now, everything has worked out so that Polish athletics is all about women. On Tuesday, the Polish athletes were hosted at the country's Sports and Tourism Ministry, where they were welcomed by the institution's head Jakub Rutnicki.
4: Chcieliśmy wam bardzo podziękować. Jesteśmy bardzo z was dumni.
0: We'd like to thank you. Thank you very much. We are very proud of you and of the way you represented our beloved homeland during the European Championships. It was a very good start. Our medal count is a source of great pride, but the same goes for the numerous good non-medal results, which also helped Poland to achieve its impressive 7th place in the championship's overall point ranking. All of this is cause for optimism, but also a reason for us to work together with the Polish Athletics Association to consider what we can do to make things even better and to take concrete steps to achieve it.
4: Ale też do tego, abyśmy podjęli konkretne działania w taki sposób, co jeszcze możemy zrobić?
0: The minister said, Polsatsport.pl reported. His last phrase quoted here referred to the upcoming 2028 Summer Games in Los Angeles, as well as the 2028 European Athletics Championships, which will be held 1 month before the Olympics in Poland's southern city of Chorzów.

0: You are listening to Polish Radio External Service Broadcasting from Warsaw. This is Offside, a show presenting the latest Poland-centric news from the world of sports, accompanied by a curated selection of ear-worthy Polish tunes. One of such, in my humble opinion, is Terapia, a therapy by Lukas Flint, which has just faded out in the background, opening doors for today's second topic. The European Swimming Championships in Paris concluded on August 16th. And Team Poland returned home with two medals, a gold for Katarzyna Wasicki in the 50-meter freestyle and a bronze for Justyna Kozan in the 400-meter individual medley. Kozan, a 22-year-old born in the United States to Polish parents and trained there, achieved a time of 4.36.47 in the final, trailing 2.05 seconds behind Ireland's Ellen Walsh, who won the race, and 1.35 seconds behind runner-up Briton Amalie Smith. With her result in the final, Justyna Kozan broke the national record. As she emphasized speaking for Polish radio after her medal-winning performance, between training sessions she's been learning Polish.
1: I'm actually learning. My parents are teaching me at home. I'm trying to learn. It's bardzo trudno, ale yeah, keep learning and everything, and hopefully I'll be fluent.
0: The other Polish medal of the event and the country's only gold was won by Katarzyna Wasicki, who unexpectedly triumphed in the 50-meter freestyle. The 33-year-old Polish veteran who trains in the USA was the oldest competitor in the final. After the start, Wasicki emerged first and sprinted to the opposite wall in stunning style, never giving up the lead. With her final time of 23.84 seconds, she also set a national record, 0.11 seconds better than the one she so far held. Speaking for Polish radio after landing in Warsaw, Wasicki underlined the importance of winning this European Championships gold.
2: I
0: still can't believe what happened, even though I've already gotten used to having this medal. I'm definitely still filled with emotion and pride, first and foremost that I rose to the challenge and I did it. I was truly focused on my distance and, in all honesty, I simply wanted to swim my best, to show my true self. Before the start, I said, Lord, just give me what I'm prepared for. When I saw the results board, I couldn't believe it. It was truly beautiful.
2: Nie mogę w to uwierzyć, naprawdę. To było coś pięknego.
0: In total, Polish swimmers reached 9 finals in

0: Paris and broke three national records. Despite this, the president of the Polish Swimming Association, Otylia Jędrzejczak, did not hide the opinion that the result of polls could and should have been a little better. I cannot say that I am not happy because we returned with two medals, including a gold. However, I cannot say I am 100% satisfied either, because I believe our team was capable of much more. Of course, we had many obstacles this year. For example, Jakub Majerski is just returning from a three-month injury, and although he showed he's on the right track, he's still some way from performing at level that would put him in the medal zone.
1: Żeby pływać, powiedzmy, tam w strefie medalowej.
0: Team Poland will have one more chance to shine on an international stage in 2026 at the 25-meter pool World Aquatics Swimming Championships, which will be held in December in China's Beijing. This report brings us across the finish line of today's Offside. Your host was Marcin Matuszewski. Thank you for listening. We'll be back next week. And to wrap up today's episode in style, let's conclude with a 2024 released tune by Jarecki and Robert Cichy titled Kochanie, My Love.

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Welcome to Offside, the program in which we talk about sports while listening to music. I'm Danuta Esler, your host, and in today's show, a treat for all the chess fans. Following the fifth edition of the Super Rapid and Blitz tournament in Poland, we'll take a look at the development of the sport in this country. All that is coming up, but first, here is Polish music collaboration of Lanberry and Trips called Dzięki, że jesteś, or Thanks for Being Here.

0: Kicking off the 2026 Grandchess Tour for its 11th consecutive year, the Super Rapid and Blitz Tournament came to Poland for the fifth time last May. With a $200,000 total prize fund, the event featured five tour players along with five wildcards, among them Poland's chess star Jan Krzysztof Duda. The winner was Hans Niemann, one of the great hopes for American chess, currently rated in the top 20 players in the world, while the reigning world champion Gukesh Domaraju of India had to be content with a sixth place finish. So, is Poland already a chess powerhouse? It seems so.
1: Super Rapid and Blitz, Poland 2026.
2: My name is Jan Krzysztof Duda, I'm Grandmaster from Poland.
0: When I ask somebody on the streets in Poland about chess, your name would be, I'm pretty sure, the first one to come up, no matter whether it's Warsaw or other towns. How did you do it?
2: Oh, well, I have an easy name, you know, Duda is very easy to say.
0: Oh, come on.
2: Right, and the entire world can, you know, say it properly. So.
0: That's only a smidge of your story. You were the one that basically started gaining recognition in chess and contributing to the

0: popularity of the sport.
1: Yeah, I guess so. Yeah, it happened. Stop having like relatively big successes in Corona time when there weren't that many things, you know, going on in the world back then. And yeah, and I broke Magnus's records, for instance. Also won World Cup. Happened in a relatively good time. You know, there was also this Gambit series, a very successful one on Netflix. And it all happened at the same time. And yeah, I guess that also contributed to parity a bit.
0: How did it start for you? Were you a chess prodigy? Were you very small when you realized one day that you're actually good at strategies and tactics and everything? Or were you a math aficionado?
1: Well, I've never really liked math.
0: You cannot like math and play chess?
1: Because chess is for everyone, it's not just for nerds. My mom, you know, wanted to find some talent in me. I tried many different activities, actually. And chess was known in my family. My, you know, aunt, she became Polish woman champion in 1981. So chess was known in my family, and my mom, you know, registered me to club in my town, in Wieliczka. And yeah, and I fell in love when I was five.
0: But why this, not other sports?
1: What? I don't know. It just happened to be.
0: I have to say, I never interviewed a chess grandmaster. So what would be the proper question? What's your favorite chess move?
1: Yeah, it depends on various factors. Because chess in principle is a drawn game. There is no good opening. I mean, like, the best objectively opening. And in general, these days, people tend to play some bullshit, basically, like with white. White is slightly better because he's the first to move, and avoiding the mainstream is the most efficient strategy, yeah, because these days everyone's so up, you know, like working with engines, and getting, you know, someone to play his own is like already an achievement, yeah, because it's, people are, of course, way, way inferior to engines, and once they have to play, you know, on their own, rather than playing memorized moves, you know, so there is no good move.
0: And playing with the computer? Would you say yes or would you say no?
1: I'm using computer a lot, but I'm not playing it because there is no point. Absolutely no chance.
0: How was playing with Magnus? That was what, 2 years ago? No.
1: Played tens of games against Magnus when I played him first, 12 years ago. Yeah, I was scared, basically, because he was like a fresh world champion. So one could say, you know, I lost psychologically even before the game started. But I've played basically anyone.
0: Who's someone in the chess world.
1: Yeah, and I have won basically against everyone. You get used to it.
0: Is it a small world when we talk about grandmasters of chess? I mean, I know that apart from Poland, there is what, China, US. Yeah. Are you guys friends or are you guys...
1: Yeah, I mean, it depends, yeah, like India and Uzbekistan are, you know, kind of the countries now where there's a real chess boom, and one can say in production of grandmasters. Yeah, I'm used to playing top players, you know, which means, yeah, I often see the same faces. Overall, there are thousands of grandmasters, way too many.
0: I heard that from Łukasz Turlej, Secretary General of Polish Chess Association, that the sport is actually quite popular in Poland.
1: Yes,
0: would you say that based on your experience, on your fans and on your surrounding?
1: It is sort of popular. The thing is, it's very difficult, you know, to sell it in media, because to understand the game it takes some time, actually, and even if you spend time, you know, training chess, you still may not understand what's going on. Football, for instance, that's a very easy game. Like, even if you don't know the rules, you can just watch the match for, you know, 3 minutes and get most of them right. Chess is difficult, and yeah, and it's not really, you know, like a media sport. Yeah, that's changing a bit, but again, you know, viewers have to must play chess, you know, to understand anything, you know.
0: Do you have a quote-unquote normal life other than being the grandmaster?
1: Playing chess is lifestyle, basically. Mm-hmm. So in that regard, we can't talk about normal life, but this is a good way of living, I guess. Of course, you have absolutely no chance against the engine, yeah, because engine calculates like thousands, if not millions, of positions per second, and human can really calculate one position per second. Yeah, but I mean, I guess it will also happen like in normal life eventually, yeah, when an AI, you know, will get better and be just more efficient in almost everything, yeah, compared to human. Yeah, because being human kind of means that you are inferior in some ways, yeah, because you have emotions, you know, you are not calculated, you are, you know, protein beings. That's an issue.
0: So just finally, your calendar for the rest of 2026 or maybe even onwards, how far do you plan when you're a chess grandmaster?
1: It's not 100% fixed calendar, but yeah, we're playing Uzbekistan, for instance. I will play in Saudi Arabia possibly twice this year.
0: So things will be happening.
1: You got to travel, you know? Not as much as they do in tennis, but still.
0: Thank you very much.
1: Thanks.
2: Tell the readers of life how it feels and to be a girl among all those men.
3: I don't mind it. Chess isn't always competitive. Chess can also be beautiful.
0: And those sounds that you're hearing come from something not many people would probably guess, chess. It's a chess board.
4: Łukasz Turlej, Secretary General of the International Chess Federation.
0: The difference between rapid and blitz, they are both fast.
4: The most well-known, I think, from the history, is classical chess. So players

0: thinking for a long time, sometimes 10, 15, 20 minutes, but they are not thinking only about one move, but they are thinking about the whole plan, a couple of moves ahead. But rapid and blitz, this is what is last year's very interesting, not only for chess players, chess fans, but for the fans of sport. The moves are happening fast, sometimes the mistakes are happening as well, because with less time for thinking, it's easier to make a mistake. And this is something that supporters of any kind of sports are looking for. The mistakes, one person is in front, then another. So this is why these games are so interesting.
1: So what are we talking about, a minute, 2 minutes, three?
0: For the whole game, they are having 3 minutes each.
1: So they go like this?
0: Yes. And the best players are able to play even 3 moves per second. This is something very special.
1: So it can be almost like nanoseconds. What do I need? I don't know. Do I need 7 coffees and be like super alert?
0: No, but all the players are having their special way to concentrate before the game. Because sometimes a split of a second is deciding whether I'm winning the game or losing.
1: Where's the Olympics?
0: yes, there are some scientists, some checking, and the reaction of a chess player. There is a stereotype. The chess reaction,
1: yes.
0: Which means that you are very, very slow.
1: Yes.
0: This is absolutely not true. When you are looking through all the sports, only people in the Formula One are having faster reaction from getting the new information, analyzing and making your own move.
1: Wow.
0: If you're thinking about the football, for example, they are getting the ball, looking around, where are my friends, and it's always a couple seconds.
1: Yes.
0: In chess, it can be split of a second and the move is very, very good.
1: I always thought that chess is, it's not even that you have to be very intelligent, but I guess you have to, I don't know, like math, physics and be intelligent and everything else in between?
0: This is another stereotype. Some people who are doing well in maths, for example, on average, maybe they have better start, but this is the game for everyone. And what we are also promoting in Poland, but also worldwide, is education through chess in school, with the goal to build a set of skills, analytical skills, strategical thinking. There is this rule.
1: That's really what's at the bottom of it, right? You have to kind of calculate with a cool head.
0: You have to calculate, but also when you are seeing a good move, it's better not to play it immediately. Look, maybe you have something better. So many things that especially young kids are learning through the game of chess is something that is very useful in life, in professional life, in private life. So this is something that the social tool which chess is coming to be.
1: So there is a program of chess at schools?
0: Yes, in many countries it's...
1: voluntary, obligatory, which grades?
0: In Poland, in the educational bill, there is an opportunity for schools to have chess or programming as this additional tool to help kids in the first to third class. So it's 7 to 10 years old. And in some cities, the programs are running, for example, the cities of Katowice, Krakow, Gliwice, with the involvement of the mayors of the city, they are seeing this as an investment in the education of kids from their cities.
1: So based on your experience, you've been involved in chess in Poland for many, many years. Are kids inclined to learn chess, or you have to, quote-unquote, sell it to them? I mean, I'm sure, you know, popular culture, the Queen's Gambit helped.
0: Of course, the way how chess are being seen these years, especially last 6-7 years, are very, very good for the game of chess. More and more kids are playing, but we have amazing examples. For example, in the Spodek, one of the biggest indoor sport halls in Poland,
1: Katowice-Silesia.
0: There are tournaments for 1,500 kids, and very often organizers have to close the registration way before the day
1: really?
0: Of the tournament, because the biggest indoor venue is too small. And the interest among kids from schools, from clubs, is getting bigger and bigger. In Poland, there are over 100,000 registered players with the rating, and many more playing. 100,000, which is very...
1: Is it a lot?
0: Huge
1: in this
0: number.
1: Yes,
0: if you are comparing to registered players in, at least in other sport in Poland, it's like top 3, top 4 among all the sports.
1: So chess is considered cool in Poland?
0: I think not only in Poland, but when we are looking worldwide, top players are becoming superstars. 10 years ago, I could not imagine 200, 300 people waiting with the chess board, with some posters, looking for an autograph, looking for a moment to touch the idol. And this is happening during the whole day for a couple hours. People are standing, waiting, and sometimes people are waiting 1, 2, 3 hours because you want to meet this one player.
1: How long would it take to learn how to play chess? Or is it a lifetime venture? Is there something like a set of moves that a computer or somebody would know?
0: It's very easy to learn the game. It looks complicated from the first moment, but there are so many tutorials.

0: both you can find on YouTube. There are many tutorials free of charge, but also there are many courses. Like, we are buying some application, paying a couple dollars to learn English.
1: So we can do it with chess as well.
0: Yes, some simple puzzles, simple tactics, but also

0: We are very often telling to kids that when you're playing game of chess, you are the general of your army. Or very often we are comparing this to, if you like football, see the chess pieces as your players. So don't put them in one corner, put them around.
1: That's
0: around
1: a
0: the
1: good
0: football
1: one.
0: Pitch or the chess board. There is a book by Kasparov, How Life Imitates Chess, because there are so many similarities.
1: And he would know of all the people.
0: He would know. And kids like to play chess. And even the kids who are having so much energy, they are very often concentrating their energy on the game of chess.
1: I thought that in this day and age, you know, with the computer games, with the internet, TikTok, Instagram, everything is fast, fast, fast. I thought that it would be very difficult to make a child sit down and focus even for 20 seconds.
0: Chess is amazing in this area. Many parents, when they are thinking what kind of activity my kid should be doing, they are finding the game of chess as a kind of problem solver to all these challenges that we just discussed.
1: What about kids with learning challenges? I don't know, dyslexia or something. Anybody can...
0: Play chess. And also for kids with certain challenges, for example, autistic spectrum disorder, kids can use the skills that they are having to become better player. And sometimes certain set of skills is helpful for kids and they can become better player because of what the nature gave them.
2: Super Rapid and Blitz, Poland 2026.
1: This is another year that the Super Rapid and Blitz event is happening. Is Poland the chess powerhouse?
0: Yes, Poland is chess powerhouse, at least in Europe. We see that when you're looking at geopolitics, top countries in the world, US, India, China, they are very strong in chess. So there are investments going for top chess players. India is a perfect example. Every time when a top player is having very good result, Prime Minister Modi is meeting, is congratulating. Chess is becoming the top sport, not Olympic sport yet, but top officials are following, congratulating. Uzbekistan is also chess powerhouse, where there's a special program created many years ago, and now young players are becoming the hero of the nation. And about Poland, we have Jan Krzysztof Duda.
1: Yes, because
0: player.
1: I'm thinking when I go out to the streets of Warsaw and I ask chess, I think instantaneously the response would be Jan Krzysztof Duda.
0: Yes, Jan Krzysztof Duda is also a global star. When he's playing in Poland, everyone wants to have some autograph of his, but also when he's going abroad, he's kind of ambassador.
1: Can we say that he's making a living of it at this point? Can you make a living when you were at that level? Can you make a living of it like golf players, Tiger Woods or other when NBA Gortat?
0: When he won this event a couple years ago, he got for 5 days of play $40,000.
1: So there is money in chess. There is
0: money in chess for the World Championship title. You're fighting in the match with the prize pool of 2.5 million euros.
1: But he's not the only one.
0: He's not the only one. We have plenty of very young players who are seeing their career with chess. I can just name Patryk Cieślak, almost grandmaster, world champion under 14. Jakub Siman, world champion under 16. They are developing their career, but it's very important that both from the public sector and private sector, there's an institutional help because chess, at the beginning, it's very, very cheap to enter. But then there are tournaments, Brazil, Singapore, you have to fly there, you have to stay with your coach for 9-11 days. So we are trying to support our players, but also we are looking forward for more institutional help for this amazing players.
1: So it looks like 2026 is good for Poland in many dimensions, including the one involving you. You are running.
0: Yes, in 2025, Polish ladies became European team champions, which was amazing result after 20 years. They repeated this amazing result. So we are very proud of our team. We are trying to build the institutional position of Polish chess in international chess, in international structures. I'll be running for the position of the president of European Chess Union, which is only, I think, possible because of what we are doing here in Poland, what we are doing internationally in the last couple of years. And I hope with the help of many, many involved people, we'll be able to do way more in the upcoming years, both in Poland and Europe.
1: And when will we know whether your bid is successful?
0: This year.
1: All right, we'll be keeping fingers crossed. Thank you very much.
0: Thank you.
3: Genius and madness. There's no player in the world as gifted as you are.
4: There is one player that scares me.

0: as a sport brings many educational benefits to youngsters.
1: Like what?
0: First of all, how to think logically, how to think strategically, and how to make decision by himself. Because in chess, making your move, you're making decisions. During our lifetime, we make decisions every day on a daily basis.
2: Yes.
0: And in order to be on the right side and to be positive that you're making the right move, you really need to know not necessarily everything from the book, but from personal experience. Besides, you know, it's skills that always stay with you regardless what you have achieved at the chessboard, but those skills will stay with you during college years, during your work, whether in your own business at some point or for the company that you will be working with, and it stays with you for life.
1: Is there the best moment to pick up chess, or anyone can? Let's say anyone, so you can start when you're, I don't know, 3-4, I'm just coming up with number, and can still pick it up when you're, I don't know, 65, 73?
0: You can pick up at any age, and it's very affordable. You just need chess board and chess pieces. And
1: sometimes you even, I'm sorry, see them in parks.
0: Yes, you can see in parks and some recreational facilities, going to the beach or elsewhere, and you can play. It's a matter of your preferences. Whether you want to compete, then it would require more time that you need to dedicate and passion for competition, or you can learn and play leisurely with your friends, neighbors, family. Now it's even easier, because in the past you needed a chess club to go, and people were saying, oh, we live in a very small town, not many people who are playing, or somebody lives in rural areas, and in order to go to the club you need to take the train.
1: Mm-hmm.
0: Nowadays, you just go to your computer and you play chess online, and you make friends from all over the world.
1: Is it the same as playing face-to-face, no?
0: No, it's different, of course. But you can learn playing online, and then you can one day dedicate, let's say, some weekend going to the chess club and play with your schoolmates or friends that you actually already have online. You can say, hey guys, how about we will meet for the chess club? And you go and you play in the club and you meet them in person, and you might like those guys and you will stay in touch with them.
3: Tell the readers of life how it feels to be a girl among all those men.
4: I don't mind it. Chess isn't always competitive. Chess can also be beautiful.
1: How difficult, or maybe easy, is it these days to quote-unquote sell chess, to promote it? I mean, everybody knows Garry Kasparov. Many people know Magnus. Many people have seen the Queen's Gambit. Does it make it easier, or not necessarily, to make chess, you know, cool?
0: As a matter of fact, chess right now, I believe, has a momentum because of different movies and different musical and more attention through these online streams. And yes, the legendary names like Garry Kasparov or Judit Polgar certainly will stay with new generation as well, especially that they're very active to promote sport of chess. And at the same time, there are new stars like Magnus Carlsen, Gukesh from India, right now Sindara from Uzbekistan. As you can see, it was kind of before chess could be considered as elite sport, that it's it had some aura of exclusivity, right?
1: Mm-hmm.
0: Now, again, going back to online play, on ability to listen and view streamers and view, watch games wherever you are. You just go on right channels and you hear commentaries, live commentaries. You see the games basically instantly.
1: Yes, makes it much easier.
0: You are not waiting for magazine to come with commentary of Grandmaster who will be explaining, because you already heard this right now.
1: Mm-hmm.
0: So times have changed. Technology makes it more accessible, and that's why more and more youngsters like to play chess. More and more professionals in different fields like to play chess. It became already sort of household game.
1: Mm-hmm.
0: If before it was just at home.

0: supposed to go to Russia for what I want.
1: Michael Khodorkovsky, I'm executive director of the Grand Chess Tour, a nonprofit organization outreaching to many educational topics. That the reason of Grand Chess Tour to bring awareness to entire world community that chess

0: home, and kid could play with grandma, right? Mm-hmm. Or grandpa. Now the field is open all over the world. You can choose your opponent within seconds. Poland historically was one of the best in the world.
1: My name is Katie Tsatsalashvili. I'm from Georgia, living in Poland, and I'm here for Superbet Foundation.
2: You are a chess influencer? Can we say that?
1: Okay, that's possible. I'm a chess player. I used to play chess professionally, a woman grandmaster, and I have won world youth championships. But now I changed my profile and I'm not playing that actively anymore. I just decided to study the university, and it is not possible to study and to do the professional chess.
2: So you would be the best person to ask, what has learning to play chess given you?
1: Oh, patience. Memory skills, analyzing skills. I had no idea about that. Before I started my university, then I would not understand why other students couldn't remember the topic that we were talking earlier.
2: You've been observing Polish chess scene.
1: Yeah, as much as I understand. Yeah.
2: So when I go out to the streets and ask someone about chess in Poland, they would instantaneously, I think, say Jan Krzysztof Duda.
1: Yes, he's very famous. I have seen him at his peak times when he was won several top tournaments. And then here in Poland, we would have to hire people to guard him, to go through. Now, he decided to play more online chess tournaments rather than the over-the-board chess tournaments, but I think he's still very popular.
2: But online is becoming probably more and more popular.
1: It helps chess. It helps a lot of people to be connected. But we do have huge problem with online chess, which is cheating. Basically, you can't control.
2: Did you see the Queen's Gambit?
1: Of course.
2: How true is it?
1: It is. It is. And in one character, Beth Harmon, you can find a lot of chess players. So it is. I love that show.
2: Thank you very much.
1: Thank you.
3: And that special chess report brings us to the end of this edition of Offside, the program in which we looked at the development of chess in this country. I'm leaving you now with Polish music collaboration of Kaja and Aidan Rahel called Po Co or Why. I'm Danuta Isler. 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
1: What's up?
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4: What's up?
5: What's up?
0: This week, English language degrees gain ground in Poland. Also, a Polish minister slams idea of linking pension age to motherhood, which she, dismisses as outrageous. And also, good news, life expectancy on the rise in this country. I'm Sławek Szewc.
6: And I'm Agnieszka Bielawska. Life expectancy rises in Poland. This, I think, is good news.
0: Well, good or bad, we'll see in a moment. Universities around the world are increasingly expanding their range of degree programs taught in English, and Poland is part of this growing global trend as institutions seek to attract international students, strengthen their global position, and prepare graduates for an increasingly international labor market. Now, according to the latest report by the British Council, titled The Future of English in Universities Worldwide, the number of degree programs taught in English in non-English-speaking countries has increased by as much as 48% since 2019. Now, the figures highlight how rapidly the international higher education landscape is changing and how important English language education has become. The United Kingdom, the USA, Australia, and Canada remain among the countries offering the largest number of degree programs in English.
6: And that is a surprise.
0: Yes, that is a total surprise to me, and continue to be popular destinations for international students. But seriously speaking, at the same time, students are increasingly looking beyond these traditional education hubs. Universities in countries that were not previously considered major destinations for English language study are becoming more attractive. The expansion of English taught programs allows institutions to reach a much wider pool of prospective students and gives young people more opportunities to study abroad without necessarily choosing one of the traditional destinations. According to this British Council research, young people are increasingly taking factors such as political and social stability, career opportunities, and quality of life into account when deciding where to study. The prestige of a university, excuse me, and the popularity of a particular study destination remain important, but they are no longer the only consideration. And here's where Poland comes into the picture.
6: Yes, I think there are more and more courses or studies conducted in English in schools of higher education in Polish, because the universities are developing programs that are fully or partly taught in English, and thus they are accessible to students from abroad and also allow Polish students to study in a more, so to speak, international environment.
0: So it works both ways.
6: It does work both ways, and I think it is an excellent opportunity not only to better your skills in the object of your studies, but to better your skills in the object of your studies in English, which gives you immediately bigger opportunities for starting a career. If you're a doctor and you speak English fluently and have all those particular and very complicated names also in your mind in English, then it may open the doors to a career not only here in Poland, but worldwide.
0: Well, this is the important

0: parts that it's not only about studying in English as a language, as one might say, well, any other language, but the importance lies in the fact of acquiring this professional vocabulary for basics, also being able to benefit from specialist literature, which is widely available nowadays, if only through the internet. It's not like in the old times when libraries had been the only source, and some had these titles, periodicals, others did not. Right now it's actually at your fingertips, the availability of this type of information. So that makes life easier, and it allows, as you said, these people to specialize more in depth into their professions than it had been the case, let's say, 30, not to mention 40 or 50 years ago. There are also institutions which assist these efforts. For instance, the National Agency for Academic Exchange, NAVA, the Polish acronym, which runs the Poland My First Choice program. This program aims to encourage international students to pursue higher education at Polish universities, including programs taught, of course, in English. At the same time, an increasing number of Polish universities are expanding their English language offers. Institutions such as Warsaw University of Technology, the University of Warsaw, also the renowned Jagiellonian University in Krakow, also the Koźmiński University in the Polish capital, they offer programs aimed at international students and students looking for an international academic experience. In other words, they are part and parcel of these international student exchange programs, which also adds knowledge about offers of Polish academic centers, and therefore attracting more and more foreign students. In the case of Poland, it used to be students from countries like China. I know that the Koźmiński University had excelled at that. Plenty of students from China, but also from South America, from various parts of Europe.
1: Also, and from Africa.
0: And from Africa.
1: Mm-hmm.
0: But the interesting thing, at least for me, is the fact that these Polish centers of higher learning, they attract European students. Because, again, moving back two or three decades, it was sort of customary that students from outside Europe, when they were considering studies in the old continent, they picked countries like France, like Germany or Italy, while students from those countries, they displayed a little interest in studying anywhere else, or perhaps moving to places like the United States. Well, that's an attraction in itself, one might say. Otherwise, these were the target destinations, I would say, of all these foreigners. And for these past two decades, especially, this focus has been on to a rising degree, I would say, on Polish universities.
1: Indeed, and that due to the fact that the Polish schools of higher learning have introduced offer in English. So it's obvious. I mean, in times gone by, there were many students from, for example, from Africa or from the east of Europe coming here to Poland. But that required the knowledge of Polish language. So not only did they have to, for example, learn how to become a doctor, but they also had to learn Polish. So that coupled with the

0: task of learning Polish was indeed a challenge. This language is not a very easy one, so it was really a challenge. Nowadays, why not choose Poland if you want to study in English, because you have a huge offer of studies, courses that are conducted in English. So it's definitely, it's an much, much more open situation than it was before.
1: So one might say that they are tailored to the needs and expectations of these foreign students. Yes, I recall the days when there were these famous summer schools of Polish.
0: Yes.
1: For all those who wanted to attend various Polish universities, and they really had to have a sort of 3-month or at least 4-month start in advance by first taking these courses of Polish language. The most famous ones were the one at Łódź in central Poland and also in Krakow at the Jagiellonian University, where they spent, hours and hours studying Polish to learn at least the basics by the time the new academic year started in October. And it was really painstaking.
0: It was,
1: as you said, Polish is not a easy language.
0: This is a fact, but the NAWA, the National Agency for Academic Exchange, which you mentioned, is also organizing courses of Polish language for foreigners, for foreign students. And in ours, we had this kind of a cycle, which was called Taking Polish Around the World. Many of representatives of NAWA tried to shatter the myth that Polish is a difficult language, saying that there are so many people who want to study Polish and they find it really amazing. To us, Poles, absolutely Poles, yes, it can be amazing once you can speak Polish if you're a foreigner, but then it is really a difficult language. So such, I think, is it's not a stereotype, it's a fact.
1: Well, it all depends on motivation, and of course the effort is, as you said, highly appreciated by Poles. And a note for the latecomers, you're tuned to Polish Radio, broadcasting from Warsaw, where else? And this is the weekly What's Up feature
0: with Sławek Szewc
1: and Agnieszka Bielawska. All right. Poland's family and labor minister has dismissed as outrageous a proposal to tie women's retirement age to whether they have children. Agnieszka Dziemianowicz-Bąk said the idea amounted to punishing women who cannot have children with a longer working life rather than helping them through measures such as state-funded IVF. She called having children a private family affair, and one could not agree more. She also said that the only acceptable debate on retirement age was over lowering it to 60 for both sexes. Right now it's 60 for women, 65 for men, just as a reminder. Or making it easier for people to keep working voluntarily past retirement age, including through reduced hours on full pay. Well, the dream of anyone's life, one might say. Now, the comments, they follow a recent proposal from Regional Development Minister Katarzyna Pełczyńska-Nałęcz to equalize the retirement age for men and women while linking women's eligibility to whether they had given birth.
0: This I found outrageous.
1: Well, it's interesting that this very heated and, as I said, emotional exchange is between two ministers who happen to be
0: women.
1: But which, would you say, of the two ladies' arguments seem to be more pragmatic, especially in view of Poland's rapidly deteriorating demographic situation, something about which we have been talking

0: well, almost continuously for the past two decades.
1: I mean, you're planning to talk about life expectancy on the rise, but for the time being, it really is, when we talk about baby booms, it's non-existent here in this country. But we are not the sole example. Similar situation is also happening, for example, in Slovakia. It is also happening in the Czech Republic. So I don't know why this particular region is not focused on having children. So I think that having children is your own absolutely private matter. It's like, you know, in the old days when you cross the threshold of 20 years old, the grandmothers and aunties, first of all, they asked you, and what about marriage? And then if you finally got married, then immediately they demanded kids. This is my own personal affair. And to add to that, the thing is that there are very many couples who are having problems with having children in the sense of health matters. So if someone cannot have children because of the health situation, well, proposing tying retirement's age to the fact whether they have or have not children is, I think, really absurd. What I also find is very funny, considering that we are not having a baby boom, but the society is aging. And very many people of the retirement age, they want to work. They want to continue being active professionally. So why, my question is, why lower the retirement age to 60 for both sexes? Poland has one of the frankly lowest retirement ages in Europe, so maybe France is also similar, but the whole of Scandinavia, Germany, whatever, the retirement age is 65 at the least.
0: Well, what you're saying is extremely valid, I would say, from the moral and ethical point of view, and I'm sure that most people will agree. But being the devil's advocate for a minute or two, let me ask whether this proposal to tie the retirement age for women with childbirth or motherhood will profit the economy in any way, because I haven't heard a single word about that. This is just pure theory which is being considered right now without any even models of how all this might develop if it were actually substantiated into binding laws.
1: I don't really understand this proposal, because if you are a mother, then instead of reaching the age of 60, it will suffice for you to reach 55 if you are having three kids, for example. How will you tie this fact to motherhood, the retirement age to motherhood?
0: Well, I would say that this at best was a loose idea, sort of tabled by the original development minister without any deeper thought, perhaps, because yes, how do we do this? And besides, saying that, for instance, if people work voluntarily past retirement age and also having reduced hours on full pay, the other sort of immediate question that comes to mind, so where's all this money to come from? Someone has to pay for this.
1: Someone has to pay for this.
0: And the someone is the state budget. Where on earth is the government and other institutions, even the tax office, to get this kind of money? Because this is not just pennies. It's really a lot, and a lot of revenue. So
1: I don't think someone had any idea or any further.

0: another idea about that, because if you are voluntarily working after past your retirement age, it is your own choice. So why immediately reduce you the working hours? What will the others say? So if you're old and you still want to work, why will you work less?
1: Well, I'm sure this would also lead to plenty of misunderstanding between co-workers and so on and so forth. So for the time being, like I said, I consider this just an idea, perhaps off the cuff, without any deeper substantiation. We'll see how this debate evolves or simply
0: disappears,
1: indeed. And finally, a bit of statistics, something we all love. Life expectancy in Poland increased slightly last year, meaning in 2025, compared with 2024. That's from a report by the country's Central Statistical Office. In solid figures, the average life expectancy for men rose by 0.4 years to 75.4 in 2025, while for women it increased by 0.2% years to 82.5. Now, comparing this with, many years ago, specifically with 1990, the average lifespan has risen by 9.1 years for men and 7.2 years for women. In 1960, so going even further back, the average Polish man was expected to live to about 65, and strangely it coincided with retirement age for men, which means that, in those days,
0: hardly any man lived
1: to see
0: retirement. No.
1: While the average life expectancy for women back in 1960 was around 71 years. The good news in all this, besides, of course, rising life expectancy, is the fact that the gap, the difference in these figures between men and women has been narrowing. In other words, our chances, the menfolk, are higher than mm-hmm. what they used to be, although by a slim margin, but still there's light at the end of the tunnel.
0: Well, mortality among Polish men remains higher than among women across most age groups. But again, we are not the sole example, because that is true of most European countries. Well, so, you know, it is that you are the frail sex.
1: Well, I'm really sorry to hear that, but the question that I asked at the beginning is that, is this news more good than bad? Keeping in mind that Poles are an aging society, and this spells serious problems, if only of an economic nature. With
0: that's what I said, we have to work
1: less
0: longer.
1: Hands available for work, and simultaneously more seniors requiring, extensive care and assistance.
0: Well, that is true, but I think that all those who really have the urge to work, to continue their employee status and not being a retiree, they should continue, because it also helps avoid very many health problems. Your mind is continuing to work, you are still, being active, so that helps. Of course, it is not true for everyone, because, the question of well-being is first and foremost. But I think that this is something that we should propagate, working a little bit longer.
1: So you think Polish seniors can handle the burden, so to say? Successive governments, regardless of whether being right-leaning, left-leaning, or centrist, they have been introduced.

0: producing various programs to motivate seniors to continue their professional activities. So we had the 50 plus programs, then we had the 60 plus program. Right now we're talking about 65 plus, and only some future government will know where this will end. Perhaps sometime we'll reach even the 80 plus program, but wishing all of us all the best with regard to our health, I'm constantly asking myself whether this is absolutely realistic. As I said, despite the better healthcare that we are experiencing over the past decades, the question remains whether this sufficient part of the society of seniors will be able to function as actively as to be contributors to the Polish economy. Well, that's what it boils down to, because this is the source of money, of income for the state budget.
1: Exactly. I mean, of course, not in all walks of work, yes, because there are some, there are professions, there are situations where you do have to retire, you have to take a breath away from work, because you have been a manual worker, you have been, you know, there are stressful jobs which in one way or another require you to step down, but there are very many such that you can still handle. There are many, just for to the end, there are many situations where in Poland where, for example, in the education system, all those retired teachers are still continuing their profession because there are hardly any teachers now. And the same case is with nurses and with doctors. So, well, somehow the country has to function, be it with the help of seniors or not.
0: So maybe an idea would be to combine this goodwill factor with a lowered retirement age. Why not indeed have it at 60 for both sexes, and then those who are willing and able to work further, well, the longer the better. That's all for this week. I'm Sławek Szewc.
1: And I'm Agnieszka Bielawska. Goodbye.
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0: This is news from Poland, coming to you from Warsaw. It's Friday, August 21st. My name is Marcin Matuszewski. Welcome to our English service broadcast, starting with current affairs. Coming up in the magazine today: Polish services detain a man suspected of planning an attack on prominent politicians.
1: The 23-year-old will undergo psychological and psychiatric evaluations to check for any mental health disorders. Authorities are also investigating whether he was acting under the influence of foreign intelligence agencies.
0: Poland introduces new emergency alert procedures.
2: We decided that when the missiles were launched and reached Ukrainian territory, alerts were sent to the inhabitants of the eastern regions of Poland regarding this massive missile attack on Ukraine while waiting for possible information from the air services on whether such missiles were approaching the Polish border.
0: That and more coming up. First, though, let's take a look at the headlines. Polish president blocks government's bid to ban pseudo-medical practices. Israel closes probe into killing of Polish aid worker, Poland summons ambassador. Two Polish football clubs take big leads in Europa League qualifying. Poland's president has refused to sign legislation dubbed Lex Charlatan, sought to restrict pseudo-medical practices that can endanger patients. The new law was supposed to give the patient rights ombudsman new powers to combat medical misinformation and bogus therapies. Under the government legislation, pseudo-medical practices would be prohibited when they involve providing health services that could cause bodily harm, illness, or death when performed by someone who is not a medical professional. The legislation would also prohibit offering or using diagnostic or treatment methods that are not recognized as health services, while misleading patients into believing that these methods have medically recognized properties. The restrictions would apply in particular to the diagnosis or treatment of cancer, serious incurable diseases, and mental disorders. Nawrocki said legislation's goal was legitimate, but questioned whether the proposed enforcement measures were proportionate and provided adequate legal protections. The purpose of this law is right, but the measures proposed in it may prove to be a problem, as pointed out by many patient organizations, employers and associations that send their letters to the president's office. The government has grouped as the so-called charlatans both true pseudo-medical madmen who pose a real threat to health and thousands of legitimate Polish businesses and individuals involved in herbalism, health nutrition and complementary medicine,
3: zajmujących się zielarstwem, zdrowym odżywianiem czy medycyną komplementarną.
0: The president argued in a social media video justifying his move. Arguing that some of the bill's provisions could violate constitutional rights, President Karol Nawrocki said on Thursday he would instead refer the government-backed bill to the Constitutional Tribunal for review. Critics say the president's decision means the measure will never take effect because the opposition-controlled Constitutional Court is certain to side with Nawrocki, a fierce critic of the government. Poland's centrist coalition government sees the Constitutional Tribunal as illegitimate because of unlawful judicial appointments made when the right-wing Law and Justice Party was in power from 2015 to 2023. President Nawrocki said that to resolve the stalemate, he was drafting his own legislation, including amendments to the criminal code to target people who deliberately discourage patients from scientifically proven medical treatment for profit or other benefits. Both the timeline and the exact wording of the president's project remains unknown, though.

I would be able to understand if the president, wanting to somehow show that he's on the side of entrepreneurs, signed the act and then sent it to the tribunal for further review. In such a situation, this act would already take effect and allow the appropriate services to act. Meanwhile, the result of the president's decision is that this act will not yet work, and various fraudsters will continue to extract huge amounts of money from desperate patients whom, let's be honest, our medicine is not always able to help at all or quickly enough. Commented political scientist Wojciech Mościbrocki, adding that he is surprised and disgusted by the president's refusal to sign the amended Act on Patients' Rights and the Patients' Ombudsman. Prime Minister Donald Tusk also sharply criticized the president's decision, saying Nawrocki had sided with people who exploit patients rather than protecting those who are ill. It is hard to believe, but Karol Nawrocki has blocked a law protecting patients from fraud, extortion and dangerous unproven therapies, Tusk wrote in a social media post. Instead of standing with the sick, he stood with the charlatans, the prime minister concluded. Israel's military has said it is closing its case into an Israeli strike that killed a Polish aid worker, prompting Poland to summon Israel's ambassador. The Israeli military told the Associated Press news agency it had completed a review of 150 cases examining soldiers' conduct during the war against Hamas, which began in October 2023. Among the findings, the army said it would open an internal criminal investigation into the January 2024 death of Hind Rajab, a 5-year-old girl killed along with relatives by the Israeli troops while trying to flee Gaza City. The army also said it would investigate the deaths of 15 Palestinian medics and aid workers, including 8 members of the Palestinian Red Crescent, who were killed in March last year when Israeli soldiers fired on a convoy of rescue vehicles. The victims' bodies and their wrecked vehicles were later found buried at the scene. At the same time, the military said it would not pursue charges over 3 other attacks that killed workers from the World Central Kitchen and Doctors Without Borders aid groups. The Associated Press reported that the announcement made no mention of other high-profile incidents, including a strike on a hospital in southern Gaza that killed 5 journalists in August 2025. The decision to close the World Central Kitchen case drew swift protest from Poland, whose national Damian Sobol was among 7 aid workers killed when Israeli forces struck a WCK convoy on April 1, 2024. The dead also included British and Australian nationals, a dual US-Canadian citizen and a Palestinian driver. World Central Kitchen suspended its Gaza operations after the attack. Poland's foreign ministry said it received news of the closure with great disappointment and summoned Israel's ambassador to Warsaw. The ministry added it pressed Israel to hand over all the necessary explanations and materials requested by Polish investigators, adding that a separate Polish investigation led by prosecutors in Sobol's hometown of Przemyśl remains open and was extended through October. Moving on to sports, Poland's Lech Poznań and Jagiellonia Białystok took commanding leads in the decisive 4th qualifying round of the UEFA Europa League, putting the Polish clubs within reach of the competition's league phase. Jagiellonia routed Georgia's Iberia Tbilisi 4-0 at home on Thursday, while Lech trashed Swiss champions FC Thun 7-0 in Poznań. The latter score was the biggest win ever recorded by a Polish club in any of the continental competitions. The scoreline in Białystok did not fully reflect the match, with the visitors creating chances both early and late. Jagiellonia was fortunate to keep a clean sheet, Poland's pub news agency reported. Lech was more dominant against Thun, opening the score in the 10th minute and leading 5-0 already as the halftime whistle was blown. A 6th goal followed right after the game was resumed and the Polish club completed the route in the 79th minute. Two other Polish clubs are competing in the 4th qualifying round of the UEFA Conference League. Górnik Zabrze lost 2-3 at home to France's AS Monaco on Thursday, while Raków Częstochowa drew 2-0 away at Croatia's Hajduk Split in their first leg match. The second legs are scheduled for August 2.

0: 27th. You are tuned to Polish Radio, and this is our weekday current affairs magazine. My name is Marcin Matuszewski, and I am your host in Warsaw. A 23-year-old man was arrested in southeastern Poland for posting a Telegram message calling for a coordinated attack on leading Polish politicians. Authorities are currently evaluating his actual intent, potential links to extremist organizations, and psychiatric state, Piotr Urbaniak reports.
1: Polish Central Cybercrime Bureau officers detained a 23-year-old man suspected of planning a terrorist attack on prominent Polish politicians. He faces a possible sentence of up to 20 years in prison. Officers from the Kraków affiliate found a disturbing post on a Telegram group focused on firearms. Its author expressed frustration with Poland's political climate and sought, quote, as many people as possible to conduct a meticulously coordinated attack on over a dozen public figures who have been terrorizing our country. He referred to the Civic Coalition and Law and Justice, the two largest Polish parties, saying that, quote, with this duopoly in power, we will vanish within the next 20 years. He asked for, quote, serious offers from people willing to implement huge changes, because that's how you make history. Speaking with Polish radio, terrorism expert Paulina Piasecka shared her insights on the suspect's profile. The phrasing of this message, noting that the attack targeted representatives of the political duopoly, indicates that this man's dissatisfaction, to put it mildly, was systemic rather than personal. In simple terms, his motive was institutional rather than aimed at specific individuals for concrete actions. A spokesman for the bureau said the investigation showed that the post came from a resident of the Lublin Voivodeship in southeastern Poland. Bureau officers visited him immediately and arrested him at the scene. A prosecutor present during the operation charged him with preparing crimes against peace and humanity, war crimes, and publicly inciting others to commit a crime. Officers brought a dog trained to detect explosives, but the search did not reveal any dangerous materials. Terrorism expert Andrzej Mroczek discussed the future course of action in an interview with Polish radio. The 23-year-old will undergo psychological and psychiatric evaluations to check for any mental health disorders. Authorities are also investigating whether he has ties to paramilitary groups, political factions, or if he was acting under the influence of foreign intelligence agencies. Mroczek also told Polish radio that the arrest was carried out under the Anti-Terrorism Act and then proceeded to explain the mechanics behind it. It applies to emergency situations where hard evidence to charge a specific suspect with planning a terrorist attack is not required. Instead, intelligence gathered through operational and reconnaissance activities is sufficient. The act allows prosecutors to authorize searches and order detentions based on the suspicion of terrorist planning. In this case, the court granted the prosecutor's request for a 30-day detention. The 23-year-old admitted to posting the message and claimed he did not intend to harm anyone. He said he published it online, quote, out of stupidity. For News from Poland, I'm Piotr Urbaniak.
0: This is Polish Radio External Service broadcasting from Warsaw, and you are listening to our Monday through Friday current affairs magazine. Still to come, Polish man finds a giant amber while cleaning a beach.
2: While checking the things that had become tangled in the net, I pulled out a few sticks and was worried I might find something dead in there. But look what I actually found, a half kilogram piece of amber.
0: And we are going to learn about the Polish princess who became Queen of Scandinavia.
3: Many pretenders sought her hand in marriage. She refused, and sometimes she even burned those who sought her affection alive.
0: First, though, following the latest Russian missile incident in the country's eastern region, Poland has introduced a new procedure for warning residents of potential cross-border threats. Ada Janiszewska has the details.
4: on 13.

Thursday morning, Poland's Government Center for Security, RCB, sent SMS alerts to residents of potentially affected districts in the Lublin and Podkarpatskie provinces, warning of a massive air attack in western Ukraine. The alert was sent for the first time in connection with a large-scale

0: Polish radio.
1: We decided that when the missiles were launched and reached Ukrainian territory, alerts were sent to the inhabitants of the eastern regions of Poland regarding this massive missile attack on Ukraine while waiting for possible information from the air services on whether such missiles were approaching the Polish border. Under the new approach, RCB warnings are to be issued whenever there is a risk that a missile targeting Western Ukraine could enter Polish airspace. The aim is to give residents who may be exposed to such a threat more time to respond. Rather than waiting for an object to cross into Polish territory, authorities can now issue an alert when intelligence and situational assessment indicate a credible risk. The procedure also allows authorities to respond if the level of danger increases, Szczepański explained. Previously, we implemented these alerts whenever a missile crossed the Polish border or when the Air Force notified us to do so. Now we want to implement them whenever the Air Force wants to scramble aircraft due to a threat of a missile crossing the Polish border. This may result in alerts being sent more frequently. The RCB alert is Poland's nationwide emergency SMS notification system. It is intended for situations in which there is a potential direct threat to life or health affecting a large area. The system operates around the clock and receives information from government ministries, the police, the state fire service, the border guard, and other public institutions. Based on assessments of potential threats, the RCB can decide whether an alert should be sent to people in affected areas. RCB spokesperson Piotr Błaszczyk noted that there is no closed list of circumstances in which the system can be used. However, as he noted, before issuing a statement, the services must assess the situation. Should similar situations arise in the future, this procedure will be implemented as follows: a warning about a potential threat to Ukrainian territory, followed by an appeal if the Air Operations Center determines the threat has passed.
2: Według COP-u, według Centrum Operacji Powietrznych minie.
0: The warnings are also intended to reach public media, allowing authorities to communicate information through additional channels. The new procedure was introduced after a Russian missile fell in a field near Tarnowa Kolonia in Lublin province during the night of July 29th to 30th. The incident highlighted the risk created by Russia's continuing attacks on Ukraine, particularly when strikes occur relatively close to Poland's border. Prime Minister Donald Tusk has announced that the issue will be discussed at a press conference.
3: The Ministry of Internal Affairs, the Government Center for Security, and the Ministry of National Defense are preparing a detailed report and proposed changes. As you know, on Thursday, very massive attacks took place on Ukrainian territory. Our fighter jets were scrambled, but fortunately, our airspace was not violated.
0: The review comes as Poland seeks to strengthen its ability to warn civilians about threats connected with the war in neighboring Ukraine. The government's objective is to ensure that residents receive timely and understandable information while avoiding unnecessary alarm. For News from Poland, I'm Ada Janiszewska.
4: You are listening to News from Poland, coming your way from Warsaw. A man cleaning abandoned fishing nets from a beach on Poland's Baltic coast has had an unexpected reward when he discovered a massive piece of amber hidden among the rubbish. Michał Owczarek has the story.
5: Alongside his pets, a goose, a duck and a dog, Dariusz Brzeski has for years been clearing the so-called ghost nets, abandoned fishing gear that can trap and kill fish, birds and marine mammals. But as he picked through the litter this week, he was stunned to come across a half-kilo chunk of amber. In a video he recorded at Poland's Hel Peninsula, he recounted the moment thusly. While checking the things that had become tangled in the net, I pulled out a few sticks and was worried I might find something dead in there. But look what I actually found, a half kilogram piece of amber. It's truly incredible, and there's a good chance it contains some kind of inclusions. It feels very symbolic to me. This little reward was hiding in a place everyone

0: else had simply ignored. People have amazing equipment for searching for amber, while we were just cleaning rubbish off the beach. As the saying goes, one man's trash is another man's treasure. Large pieces of amber can command thousands, with exceptional specimens potentially reaching tens of thousands, depending on their color, clarity, and shape. But for Brzeski, their discovery is about more than money. The tangled nets highlight the dangers faced by Baltic wildlife when fishing gear is abandoned at sea. Pointing at the ghost nets he had collected, Brzeski said many fish and birds must have died caught in it. This thing is incredibly deadly. It didn't just trap that piece of amber. There must be around 20 different kinds of fishing net tangled up in it. There's no doubt that many fish and birds must have died here. And it had been drifting around for years before I finally pulled it out. And I think it's a good reminder that doing something worthwhile can sometimes bring an unexpected reward.
1: Dobrze robić coś dobrego, że nagroda może nas spotkać.
0: The Polish coastal city of Gdańsk is currently home to the largest lump of amber in the world, according to the Guinness Book of Records. Weighing in at 68.2 kilograms, the block can be found in the city's Amber Museum. The Baltic region where Gdańsk is located is home to the world's largest known deposits of amber, fossilized tree resin, although the boulder in question actually comes from Indonesia, says Waldemar Osowski, director of the Amber Museum.
2: The idea to create an amber museum came from our desire to have the most precious amber pieces made in our city to remain here and be a magnet attracting people to visit Gdańsk and the museum. Really, near on 40% of our collection are gifts and donations from people who love amber and work with it and want to promote its beauty, as well as the beautiful objects produced and designed by Polish makers.
0: Amber enthusiasts often descend on Poland's Baltic beaches following periods of strong winds and large waves. It's thought that the best time to find good hauls is during the first hours after a storm, before larger crowds begin to appear. Most pieces of amber that are found are only small fragments, but sometimes items weighing several dozen grams are found. Reporting for News from Poland, I'm Michał Owczarek.
3: And finally, in the magazine today, we will learn about the Polish princess who became Queen of Scandinavia. Świętosława Piastówna was the daughter of Poland's first historical ruler and sister to one of the country's greatest kings, Bolesław the Brave. Her real influence, however, was felt far from home in the courts of Scandinavia, where she became known as Sigrid the Haughty. Her son would go on to build an empire stretching across England, Denmark, Sweden, and Norway. To learn more about this extraordinary figure, Agnieszka Łaszczuk spoke to Tomasz Borowski, historian, archaeologist, and researcher at the Museum of Polish History.
4: Let's start with the basics. Who was Sigrid the Haughty?
5: It is one of the most mysterious stories of early medieval history in Poland. We know that the first Polish prince, the founder of Poland, of the Polish state, Mieszko I, had a daughter. And we know that this daughter was married off to a Danish ruler, to Sven Forkbeard. And we also know that she was the mother of Cnut the Great, who was one of the greatest, most remarkable figure of early medieval period in Northern Europe. He was sometimes called the Emperor of the North because he created a state that combined Scandinavia, Norway, Denmark, Denmark and Sweden together with England, which he conquered. So we know that one of the greatest rulers of the northern seas in the early medieval period was sort of half Polish, that his grandfather was Mieszko I. These are facts. But because we're talking about very early period, late 10th century, early 11th century, there are also many theories and many historical sources that are difficult to align to each other. So what I told you just are facts, but there are also

0: many other suppositions, mostly drawn from Scandinavian sagas, which are written testimonies of songs and poetry, often written in the 11th century, but then we know it from versions from the 14th or even 15th century, so they're 300, 400 years later. So we know of various stories of the Slavic princess that lived in Scandinavia in the 11th century, but we're not 100% sure whether this is one person or just a poetic conglomerate of various different princesses who Scandinavian poets, including in Iceland, just merged to create one character. But certainly one Piast princess had a very good and prosperous career in Scandinavia in the early 11th century.
1: And from what we know, she went on to become Queen of England as well. How did that come about?
0: Yes, even though originally she started off as the Queen of Denmark, married with Sven Forkbeard, her son, she had two sons, Harald and Canute. Her son, Canute the Great, completed the conquest of England in the early 11th century and crowned himself King of England. So in this sense, she was mother of the King of England. And in this sense, we can call her Queen of England, although she didn't go through official process of canonization. Generally speaking, a Scandinavian and English perspective on this is different than Polish one, because Polish historians, because Poland had close relations with the Holy Roman Empire, Polish historians are very keen on tracing whether someone was a king or a prince, because a king would have to have permission from the Pope or from the Emperor. In Scandinavia and in England, it wasn't like that. Any ruler was called king. You can be king of Northumbria, king of Essex. In this sense, Polish princess can be called Queen of England, but this is according to sort of English or Scandinavian standards, because the Pope or the Emperor would never agree to it. But she was certainly mother of the King of England, and she certainly had big influence in the English and Danish court at the time. We know this because there is a 11th century poem, a Scandinavian poem, in which poet Skald addresses Canute and his mother, most likely, and promises that they will drink together in the conquered London. So we most likely, 99%, she lived in London for a time, and her daughter supported Winchester. We know this for a fact because in the Winchester Cathedral, there's a document that records that Santa Slawe, a sister of Canute the Great, was one of the patrons of the Winchester Abbey. This is a royal abbey. Anglo-Saxon kings are buried there. And Santa Slawe was almost certainly daughter of our Polish princess, queen.
1: You mentioned that Sigrid appears in Norse sagas and oral traditions. Could you tell us how these sources actually portray her?
0: There are sort of two types of documents that we can use to trace the biography, to recreate the biography of the Polish Piast princess, Świętosława or Sigrid. One are the sort of hardcore documents and chronicles. These are sort of the backbone of what we know, but they are very scant, very few. The Santa Slawe from Winchester, that's what I mentioned before. However, there is another whole category of sources, and these are Scandinavian sagas, most likely written already in, or formulated already in the 11th century, but we know them from versions from the 13th, 14th century. Sometimes even 15th century. They often mention sometimes a Slavic princess, which they call Gunhilda. Sometimes they mention a wife of Sven Forkbeard and they call her Sigrida. So we think that maybe this Gunhilda and Sigrida is the same character as our Piast princess. However, it's also possible that the stories that we are told about her are a conglomerate of several biographies of different Slavic princesses. The sagas are very vivid in their description. So we know, for example, that this Slavic princess, that she, for example, refused many pretenders who sought her affection. Once her husband, in this case, we are told this is the king of Sweden, Eric, once he died, many pretenders sought her hand in marriage, and she refused, and sometimes she even burned those who sought her affection alive. So in the Scandinavian sagas, she's a very strong character with strong will, and she actually inspires men to go to war and sometimes kills them.
2: This report by Agnieszka Waszczuk brings us to the end of today's News from Poland Current Affairs magazine. Do stay with us for more, though, as Polish Radio External Service broadcast continues. And for further listening or reading, visit us online at thenews.pl. Your host was Marcin Matuszewski. Stay tuned.
3: You're tuned to Warsaw. Polish Fusion, Polski Fusion, the Polish palate, the Polish quest for taste, pierogi, pizza, kebab, molecular cuisine, tales from the Polish kitchen with Agnieszka Wilawska, Elżbieta Krajewska.
4: Hello.
3: Hello, everyone. It maybe is not yet this time of the year.

0: Yeah. However, we've already run out of young potatoes. So it's time for those who are this year's, but still not the old huge ones. And the thing is that the love of Poles for things with the potatoes is huge. We all know that. We love potatoes. And one of such is the ever-present placek ziemniaczany, which is a potato fritter.
1: A potato pancake.
0: Pancake, yes. And this is, of course, made out of raw, very finely grated potatoes.
1: That depends, the fine grating.
0: Yes, I was... The first idea is the finely grated ones, and then you have to sieve them because you have to let out all the water and the starch. So you get rid of the water, but you put in the starch that remains at the bottom, and you mix it together with the grated potatoes. You add an egg, and here again it is optional. You do add an onion, finely grated, or you do not?
1: Well, I think the basic recipe does call for a grated onion, but there are those of us who will eat a potato pancake with sugar.
0: And fresh cream.
1: Sometimes, yes. Yeah. So some of us just eat it with sugar. Although I think those who do don't object to the onion if it's there anyway.
0: This is true. So this is the classic. Mm-hmm. Another version is the one which is not so finely grated. It is grated, but on the, as we say in Poland, big eyes of the of the thing. And then, of course, they have a different structure, but more or less the idea of, the recipe is more or less the same. You have to fry it in fat, and it has to be quite an amount of fat.
1: Mm, it has to be crispy.
0: Because they have to be crispy, because if you do not pour more than 5-6 spoonfuls of oil, then they stick.
1: Mm-hmm. And quite simply,
0: there is nothing to it. So we are now starting to prepare the placki ziemniaczane, because this is the time when the not young but still new potatoes, they have this very particular softness and juiciness, which is lovely in the potato pancakes. So even though it's not autumn, because one would think that this is an autumny dish,
1: comfort food,
0: yes,
1: yeah.
0: It still is something which is very much favored by us Poles, and we eat them. Frankly, it's usually we eat them very often for obiad, which is our like post-lunch thing, usually somewhere midday. And we eat them, as you said, with sugar, but there are also those who love them with cream cheese and sprinkled with a spring onion and salt. And there are also those versions which have some meaty sauces to go with the pancakes, or, for example, mushroom sauces.
1: Mm-hmm. Well, not to mention ketchup.
0: Oh, yes.
1: Yeah, there's that part of the population who will eat them with ketchup. I think we're always on the lookout for new potatoes at the start of the season. This is the sort of big thing when they do appear. And we, of course, we hate scraping them, but it's a no-no to peel them. We eat them with the lashings of butter and chopped dill. And, yeah, well, it is a thing when they come in. But then they start to get boring after a while, and yes, there are those who actually don't like new potatoes, although I can't imagine how that may be, but yes, some people just don't like them. They don't like the structure. And the moment when you can actually peel them and not scrape them is about now. Mm-hmm. So this is also the time when we start we've been making potato pancakes since the beginning of the potato season, but this is the time when they when the

0: consistency of the potato is starting to be perfect for the pancake. We do call them pancakes. They are a bit rather to the size of the American pancake. I think when you said fritters, you are quite right. They're not the size of the whole pan, although if you have them with a meaty sauce, usually they are. We have our fads, we have our fashions, we have our beliefs, which is the only proper pancake. And as we mentioned, there's the camp who eats them with sugar and there's the camp who thinks that's a sacrilege. So, there it is. But I don't think we made the Taste Atlas ranking with our potato pancakes, although we eat them so much. Oh, and you mentioned that grater. When we grate them thicker, they turn out a bit more colourful. So to speak, in the pan, they're not so well blended.
1: They're not so well blended, yes. You have a different structure. And to follow that fashion, Poles have now also turned to sweet potato pancakes, which are, well, grated definitely roughly because of the health option of the sweet potato. And in the same way, we prepare the pancakes with courgettes, for example. And these two have to be first sort of like on a sieve because they have a lot of water. I mean, the courgettes, so we have to deprive them of this huge amount of water. And this is another substitute of the regular potato pancake. We are experimenting. We are also very proud of our sauerkraut and potato pancakes. This is something which comes, I think, from the east of Poland, but it is also delightful. So grated potatoes together with finely chopped sauerkraut and on the pan they go, and this is also lovely. So there are very many options. As I said, we do love our potatoes and we prepare an enormous amount of things with potatoes.
0: We also have potato pancakes, probably the cruncher version with cream and salmon, which is a nice dinner dish as well. The courgettes, that's a difficult one, actually. It seems so easy, but because they have so much water, then you have sort of to juggle the proper amount of flour, because they do need flour to be fried properly, and the proper amount of flour and eggs to go in them. So they don't turn out too doughy, that they're nice and light, because that's a really, really nice light version of pancakes. The sweet potatoes are nice because we think they're actually healthy.
1: Yes, that's true. Well, if they are, let them be. Anyway, it is still a potato, and we've turned to sweet potatoes. Some time ago, they were not to be bought here in this country. Nowadays, you find them in each and every
0: love them.
1: Fruits and vegetable stalls. Of course, time is running out, so we have to say goodbye.
0: Bye-bye.
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Welcome to Offside, the program bringing you the latest news from the world of Polish sport, interweaved with a selection of classy tunes made in Poland. My name is Marcin Matuszewski and I am your host in this episode, substituting for Danuta Isler. In today's show, we will recap two recently concluded continental events, the European Athletics Championships in Birmingham, UK, and the European Aquatics Championships in Paris, France. First, though, for a good start, let's listen to Bezsenne Noce, The Sleepless Nights, a tune by Warsaw rockabilly group

0: The 2026 European Athletics Championships concluded on Sunday in Birmingham, UK, and Team Poland returned home with 8 medals, 6 silver and 2 bronze. The silvers came from Klaudia Kazimierska in the women's 1500 meters run, Katarzyna Zdziebło in the women's marathon race walk, Pia Skrzyszowska in the women's 100 meters hurdles, Ewa Swoboda in the women's 100 meters dash, Natalia Bukowiecka in the women's 400 meters and Maria Żodzik in the women's high jump. The Polish women's 4x100 meters relay team of Krystyna Cimanowska, Magdalena Stefanowicz, Skrzyszowska and Swoboda took bronze, while the only male medalist for Poland was Jakub Szymański, who was third in the men's 110 meters hurdles. Polish Athletics Association chief Sebastian Chmara described the display as a highly successful campaign for the country, speaking for Poland's state news agency PAP after the event's closing ceremony.
1: How do I assess our performance?
0: Well, when we discussed it in your studio before the event started, we all agreed it won't be an easy one for Poland and that these championships may be more difficult than the ones in Rome 2 years ago. Meanwhile, in 2024 we had 6 medals and here we brought home 8, so I think that our display was a positive surprise for everyone. Of course, we are all a bit sad that we didn't win any gold. And this is especially painful in the case of Pia Skrzyszowska, who missed it by just 1/1000th of a second. But despite that, I think that Poland's display at the 2026 European Athletics Championships should be considered a great success. A similar opinion was expressed by the Polish Athletics Association vice chief

0: Tomasz Majewski, who on Monday spoke to a Polish radio reporter when Tim Poland landed in Warsaw. We are happy because, looking back, in all honesty, we were expecting a little less. Of course, we were hoping for a gold medal, though, and in this regard we fell a bit short. We were very close, but we lacked a bit of luck, which was the case also in a few instances where we finished just off the podium. In previous years, it often seemed we had lots of luck, but this time it was our rivals who were favored by fate. But that's how it is in sport. So we have to be happy with what we managed to achieve and look to the future.
1: Tak to jest w sporcie. Ale trzeba się cieszyć z tego, co jest, i patrzeć w przyszłość.
0: 7 out of 8 Polish medals were claimed by female athletes, and Ewa Swoboda related to this fact, speaking for Polish radio upon her arrival in Poland. Athletics is a woman, and I am very proud of us girls for achieving everything we did. But it's no surprise, as everyone knows that women are the better sex. Naturally, I am just joking, but I don't know, maybe this simply wasn't the Polish boys' time, and these things happen. Maybe in some time there will come a season when it's the girls who won't be winning any medals and boys will be grabbing one after another. But for now, everything has worked out so that Polish athletics is all about women. On Tuesday, the Polish athletes were hosted at the country's Sports and Tourism Ministry, where they were welcomed by the institution's head, Jakub Rutnicki.
2: Chcieliśmy wam bardzo podziękować. Jesteśmy bardzo z was dumni.
0: We'd like to thank you. Thank you very much. We are very proud of you and of the way you represented our beloved homeland during the European Championships. It was a very good start. Our medal count is a source of great pride, but the same goes for the numerous good non-medal results, which also helped Poland to achieve its impressive 7th place in the championship's overall point ranking. All of this is cause for optimism, but also a reason for us to work together with the Polish Athletics Association to consider what we can do to make things even better and to take concrete steps to achieve it.
2: Ale też do tego, abyśmy podjęli konkretne działania w taki sposób, co jeszcze możemy zrobić?
0: The minister said, Polsatsport.pl reported. His last phrase quoted here referred to the upcoming 2028 Summer Games in Los Angeles, as well as the 2028 European Athletics Championships, which will be held 1 month before the Olympics in Poland's southern city of Chorzów.

0: You are listening to Polish Radio External Service Broadcasting from Warsaw. This is Offside, a show presenting the latest Poland-centric news from the world of sports, accompanied by a curated selection of ear-worthy Polish tunes. One of such, in my humble opinion, is Terapia, a therapy by Lukas Flint, which has just faded out in the background, opening doors for today's second topic. The European Swimming Championships in Paris concluded on August 16th. And Team Poland returned home with two medals, a gold for Katarzyna Wasicki in the 50-meter freestyle and a bronze for Justyna Kozan in the 400-meter individual medley. Kozan, a 22-year-old born in the United States to Polish parents and trained there, achieved a time of 4.36.47 in the final, trailing 2.05 seconds behind Ireland's Ellen Walsh, who won the race, and 1.35 seconds behind runner-up Briton Amalie Smith. With her result in the final, Justyna Kozan broke the national record. As she emphasized speaking for Polish radio after her medal-winning performance, between training sessions she's been learning Polish.
1: I'm actually learning. My parents are teaching me at home. I'm trying to learn. It's bardzo trudno, ale yeah, keep learning and everything, and hopefully I'll be fluent.
0: The other Polish medal of the event and the country's only gold was won by Katarzyna Wasicki, who unexpectedly triumphed in the 50-meter freestyle. The 33-year-old Polish veteran who trains in the USA was the oldest competitor in the final. After the start, Wasicki emerged first and sprinted to the opposite wall in stunning style, never giving up the lead. With her final time of 23.84 seconds, she also set a national record, 0.11 seconds better than the one she so far held. Speaking for Polish radio after landing in Warsaw, Wasicki underlined the importance of winning this European Championships gold. I still can't believe what happened, even though I've already gotten used to having this medal. I'm definitely still filled with emotion and pride, first and foremost that I rose to the challenge and I did it. I was truly focused on my distance and, in all honesty, I simply wanted to swim my best to show my true self. Before the start, I said, Lord, just give me what I'm prepared for. When I saw the results board, I couldn't believe it. It was truly beautiful.
2: Nie mogę w to uwierzyć, naprawdę. To było coś pięknego.
0: In total, Polish swimmers reached 9 finals in Paris and broke 3 national records. Despite this, the president of the Polish Swimming Association, Otylia Jędrzejczak, did not hide the opinion that the result of Poles could and should have been a little better. I cannot say that I am not happy because we returned with two medals, including a gold. However, I cannot say I am 100% satisfied either, because I believe our team was capable of much more. Of course, we had many obstacles this year. For example, Jakub Majerski is just returning from a 3-month injury, and although he showed he's on the right track, he's still some way from performing at a level that would put him in the medal zone.
3: Żeby pływać, powiedzmy, tam w strefie medalowej.
0: Team Poland will have one more chance to shine on an international stage in 2026 at the 25-meter pool World Aquatics Swimming Championships, which will be held in December in China's Beijing. This report brings us across the finish line of today's Offside. Your host was Marcin Matuszewski. Thank you for listening.

listening. We'll be back next week. And to wrap up today's episode in style, let's conclude with a 2024 released tune by Jarecki and Robert Cichy titled Kochanie, My Love.

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Welcome to Central Europe Today. In this magazine, every week, we will be talking about what life in Central Europe is all about. The show is coming to you from Warsaw and is hosted by me, Danuta Esler. It is a co-production of Polish Radio's External Service, as well as Radio Slovakia International, Radio Romania International, and Radio Prague. In a show this week, disinformation in Poland has become a systemic threat. We'll look at the European housing crisis through the testimonies of its citizens, and conspiracy theories flourish in Slovakia. We'll tell you why, but first, it's time for music, and we're kicking off this week's show with Poland's Wiktor Waligura and Dryskull in the song called Cztery Pory Roku, or Four Seasons.

0: 77% of Poles have encountered disinformation, 75% regard it as a serious problem, and 47% compare influence operations to the threat posed by a conventional armed attack. These are among the conclusions of the Disinformation Through the Eyes of Poles 2026 report published by the Digital Poland Foundation. Also, social media became the main place people run into false information, quoted by 66% of respondents, up sharply from 55% just 2 years ago. Television and YouTube followed behind, while one in five said they had come across AI-generated fake news. To find out more, I spoke to Piotr Mieczkowski, the managing director of the Digital Poland Foundation, a non-profit organization that promotes digitalization and aims to establish Poland as a global innovation hub. I have to tell you that some of the findings that came out of the report, I found quite unbelievable, including the main one. 3 in 4 Poles have come across fake news. The fact that many Poles think fake news is spread by politicians, well, that probably shouldn't be surprising. So why did you decide to tackle this?
1: Actually, that's the third edition of the report. We done the first edition in 2021. That was just after the pandemic. And we saw so many misinformation and disinformation campaigns coming
0: crazy
1: from...
0: Crazy stories.
1: Yeah, crazy stories. One of my favorite.

0: favorite one was that 5G not only poses a threat to our health, but it's one of the tools that sent COVID to people. So for me, as a guy who finished the University of Technology, I couldn't imagine that electronic waves could send COVID to people. So more than 35% believe in that story. And we decided with the manufacturers, Demagogue, the famous one, and several media outlets, that we should measure the level of disinformation in Poland, the source of disinformation, and whether it's a risk or not. That was 2021.
1: The third edition, before you go to the details. So based on the number one, number two, and now number three, are we getting worse as a nation and fake news?
0: Well, actually, the level of disinformation is a little bit increasing, but people are more aware of it. For example, 5 years ago, people were not aware that so many disinformation is spreaded through social media. Now it's the number one source. 66% of Poles think that social media is the main channel of disinformation. The new threat we see, I mean, that's the change from 2021, is the AI. We ask about deepfakes, we ask about AI, did you come across, etc. And we see increase of a risk coming from AI tools, especially deepfakes. And one of five Poles think that AI could be a threat.
1: So some people in Poland already are aware that this video, that it's looking totally realistic, may not be.
0: May not be, but I must say that the quality of those videos changed. I mean, 5 years
1: that's
0: ago,
1: true.
0: Like six fingers were pretty
1: exactly,
0: normal.
1: Exactly, yes.
0: And, you know, the shadows, etc. Now, those are real pictures, I would say. And that's a terrible news for us, because it's easier now to spread false stories. But in terms of AI, we see also that people, and I think that's a good news, by the way, for the media outlets, people do not accept news created by AI and done by AI without any human oversight. So only 8% of Poles accept the news where, let's say, in the program, there's an AI avatar, so we don't have any real journalist. And also 8% of Poles also only accept articles, reviews done only by
1: So
0: by
1: we
0: AI.
1: Do need humans. At the end of the day, humans need humans.
0: Definitely.
1: So there's a little bit of hope.
0: There is a hope, but the main challenge actually for the media is the revenue source, because people spend more and more time in social media, which means the revenue coming from ads actually goes to the big tech. Meta, which is Facebook and Instagram, Google, and several other platforms. And I think that's the main reason to worry, because it's getting harder and harder to be independent in the media without any strong revenue source.
1: Or some kind of supervision. Although I always think at the end of the day, using your brain should be the main thing to go. But I'm going to go back to those politicians. When Poles were asked who they believe in responsible for spreading disinformation, respondents most often pointed to domestic politicians and parties, 45%. AI power bots, trolls, AI, you already mentioned briefly. Online influencers is also surprising. There are a lot of politicians and parties in the news. There are talking heads left and right. No matter which kind of channel you pick, people are buying what they are selling, so to speak?
0: Well, at least 45%.
1: That's almost half of society, no?
0: Yes, half of society. But I think, if you look at the demographics, also interesting part is the one who doesn't believe in the stories done by the politicians. Those are people mostly in big cities, educated, who finished the university, and with higher salary. So if you go to the rural part of Poland, where in most cases you have people with, let's say, basic education, etc., they are most susceptible to disinformation. For example, we check the 30 most popular fake news in Poland, divided to climate, energy, politics, etc. And 9 out of 10, we could say almost everyone, confirm at least one story. But in most cases, people from the smaller cities or rural part of Poland confirm more. So they are more susceptible. And the most common one was around climate and energy. So around electric cars. But I think it's related to Russia.
1: Because I wanted to ask you if there is one topic.
0: Energy and climate is, I would say, the most typical case for fake news. Then probably will be European Union and health.
1: Brussels, of course.
0: Brussels, that we are, as Poland, we are managed by Brussels and Berlin. I think more than 40% believe in that story, and that we lost our sovereignty. But I think it spread from Russia. I'm talking about the climate. When you think about it, why? Because Russia is exporting the fossil fuels and doesn't want us, not only Poland, but the European Union as a whole, they don't want us to do an energy transformation. So get rid of the fossil fuels, move on to the green energy, nuclear energy. So they spread fake news about the electric cars, about the solar panels, windmills, all of that kind of stuff.
1: That would be in their benefit.
0: Yes, and that's number one fake news. I think 52 or 54% of Poles confirmed that, for example, electric cars catch fire more often than combustion engine.
1: It's actually quite surprising what people can believe in when we

0: covered the first anniversary of the space trip of Sławoj Uznański-Wiśniewski. I spoke to him and he said following his trip, around almost 25% of society did not really believe that it happened.
1: Yeah.
0: Although, I mean, we were there at 8-something in the morning watching television.
1: I think it was the previous edition, second edition. We asked Poles about whether it's a fake news or not that people landed on the moon, and I think around 30%, 20-something, didn't believe in that story. One out of four. And 30% or 31 believe that human lives in the same time with the dinosaurs. That's also interesting stories, that dinosaurs were killed by people.
0: Too many Jurassic Park movies. Did you ask maybe specifically whether Poles are aware of what's coming from Russia or no?
1: No, we didn't ask about Russia, but we asked, for example, about influence actors, special operation. 45% Poles believe that this information done professionally by the state actors like Russia, it could be compared to traditional arm attack done by rockets or tanks. That's, I think, really quite shocking that half of Poles think that it's like rocket is hit the Warsaw capital or Kraków. And the second, I think, factor related to that was that when we ask who is the most impacted, what area is the most impacted, democracy as a state is number one, number two. So people are really like we saw that 5 years ago, fake news was like funny story, there's no harm, yes. Everyone knows it's a joke, like we prefer free speech, so there could be some influencer who spread the fake news and even earn money on that, but that's okay. Mm. Now I think it's getting serious, probably because of the war that we have on the border.
0: Yeah, geopolitical context.
1: Yeah, so that changed, and I think we see that in the report.
0: Piotr Mieszkowski, Digital Poland Foundation. Thank you very much.
1: Thank you.
0: And I was talking to Piotr Mieczkowski, the managing director of the Digital Poland Foundation, non-profit organization that promotes digitalization and aims to establish Poland as a global innovation hub. And our conversation will be followed by Polish singer Hania Kuzimowicz in her song called Trzy razy bardziej, or Three Times as Much.

The group of the Progressive Alliance of Socialists and Democrats of the European Parliament has launched a social campaign in Strasbourg earlier this year. Held under the slogan "A home is a right," it emphasized the human impact of financial struggles related to renting and buying properties across the European Union. The exhibition and the storytelling gathering that accompanied it also focused on social policies and affordable housing. And so Eugen Koyokari of Radio Romania International sat down with its vice president

0: for Social Europe, Gabriel Bischoff, for a more comprehensive look at the issue.
1: We have witnessed a very emotional event, live exhibition, web and photos about housing in Europe. Why has become housing such a problem in Europe, a continent

0: people like Hamza and others who do a training or education. And this is why we fight in this committee here for better solutions. Also what Europe can do to make it more possible in Romania, in every city, like in my city in Berlin, for people to find affordable housing. Because what we can see is if you can't find affordable flat or house, it impacts on your whole life. You might not take this traineeship, which provides him with great opportunities for his future. Or Matthias, the guy from Milan, he wants to be an engineer. If he doesn't find an affordable flat, he might do something totally different. And this is why for a good future, you need a home that you can pay for and that is your own and that provides you with security.
1: The motto of this exhibition is that home is a right, not a privilege.
0: Absolutely.
1: And a home has to be for people, not for the profit. Could you elaborate on these mottos, please?
0: Yes, because affordable home means that you have an ordinary rent and that you can pay for your flat, and not that you have to be rich, you know, to be able to have a decent home. I'm coming from Berlin, a city where 100 years ago, poor workers were not able to afford flats. They were living in wet flats, developing diseases. And it was one of the great achievements also of social democracy to make sure that everyone can find an affordable flat. And now we are going a bit back in history because we can see that a normal apprentice cannot afford it anymore. And this is why we have to deliver as politicians to make this possible, that every European that wants to have a future can also find an affordable flat. We cannot leave single mothers with cancer and two children on the streets. We cannot allow that people have to pay half of their income if they are two just to pay their mortgage. And this is where we have to deliver better solutions.
1: We have this very good report. What can do from now on the European institutions, taking into account that this policy about housing, it's at the national level, in fact.
0: What we want to do is to say, okay, what can Europe do so that the mayor of Barcelona, where the Spanish colleague comes from, that he is not driven out of his flat because it's much more profitable to rent it out to tourists. And what can we do to make sure that we have non-profit solutions like here in Munich for young people, apprentices, to find a good flat here, or students? And we are working for legislation on short-term rentals to give the mayors more room to limit it. We are fighting for European funds to support housing, non-profit housing, especially for young people in training and education. We fight for more social housing and also to fight homelessness and give people support to find their way back in our societies.
1: Thank you so much.
2: Radio Romania International's Eugen Coiocariu was talking to the Vice President of the Group of Progressive Alliance for Socialists and Democrats of the European Parliament, Gabriel Bischoff. And you're listening to Central Europe Today, coming your way from Warsaw with me, your host, Danuta Isler. And from Romania, we're now moving to Slovakia, which consistently ranks among countries with high levels of belief in conspiracy theories. But what drives this phenomenon? Based on new research conducted by a team of researchers from the Institute of Experimental Psychology at the Center for Social and Psychological Sciences of the Slovak Academy of Sciences, published in the British Journal of Social Psychology, Patricia Polakovicova of Radio Slovakia International discussed this with researcher of the project, Lena Adamus. They spoke about how conspiracy narratives teach people to perceive the world as hostile and unstable, and why this matters for public trust and democracy.
3: Research conducted by a team of experts from the Institute of Experimental Psychology of the Slovak Academy of Sciences, published in the British Journal of Social Psychology, suggests that conspiracy beliefs are not simply about misinformation or lack of education. They are deeply psychological processes, closely linked to how people experience and interpret threat, conspiracy narratives do more than

0: and provide alternative explanations. They cultivate a persistent sense of danger. People who endorse such beliefs are more likely to perceive the world as unstable, hostile, and controlled by hidden actors. This dynamic is particularly relevant in a country like Slovakia, where recent years have been marked by political polarization, economic uncertainty, and declining trust in institutions. In such an environment, feelings of insecurity and lack of control can make simplified and threat-focused explanations especially appealing. The research highlights that conspiracy thinking is closely linked to how individuals regulate and manage their feelings, particularly fear, anxiety, and uncertainty. When people struggle to cope with complex or threatening realities, conspiracy narratives can offer a sense of clarity and coherence. However, this clarity comes at cost: increased distrust, stronger perceptions of hostility, and deeper social division. We speak with one of the researchers behind this study, Lena Adamus, to explore how conspiracy beliefs take root, why they resonate in contemporary Slovakia, and what their broader societal impact means for democratic life.
1: Your research suggests that conspiracy theories are not only about misinformation, but also about feelings such as threat or fear. How do conspiracy narratives make people feel threatened? And why is this feeling so powerful?
2: I would first start with the distinction that conspiracy beliefs considerably differ from misinformation, at least from definitional point of view, because with misinformation or disinformation, we know for sure that they are false. So these are certainly false or incorrect or inaccurate pieces of information. With conspiracy beliefs, this is not the relevant aspect of conspiracy belief or theory, because we may still be uncertain. You know, there are conspiracies in the world, so some conspiracy theories might actually be true. But what is important is that they are not epistemically founded, so we have no sufficient ground to believe in them. And this is why, from this cognitive point of view, they are problematic. Why they are powerful? Because when we see in the history when conspiracy beliefs become popular, they are nothing new, of course, we see that the popularity or proliferation of such theories increases in times of uncertainty, such as wars, pandemics, some economic crisis or social crisis. So the times when people need to orient themselves, need to navigate through those uncertainties, and they feel threatened already. So they reach for conspiracy theories because conspiracy beliefs provide simple explanations. And of course, we are, as humans, we are lazy, cognitively lazy, and we prefer simple explanations over complex ones. So when conspiracy beliefs are present, we just say, okay, it makes sense. And when it makes sense, we are satisfied with this kind of explanation. This is why they are appealing. They are so convincing because it is really simple to grasp. This is a very important function conspiracy beliefs have, that they satisfy our need of structure or closure. They provide explanations, and then people should be calmer in some way. But our results show that this is exactly the other way around. We may have those hopes that we will feel cognitively and emotionally satisfied once we believe in conspiracy theory, but actually we are not. And when you think about the content of conspiracy theories, it makes sense because they are not soothing, right? They are nothing that should calm us, because conspiracy theory usually says that there is a group of people and there are malicious plots against us. So what's soothing is, in this kind of vision, it is natural that they will only increase the sense of insecurity, of uncertainty, the sense of being unsafe in the current world.
1: So now, when we kind of circle to those people who believe in these theories, why are some individuals more vulnerable to those conspiracy theories, or why they are leaning to them compared to others, let's say? And do you think it is primarily about education or some sort of lack of critical thinking, or maybe other like uncertainties that were already in their life?
2: So when we look at the circumstances when people endorse conspiracy theories, theories, we have part of this answer. I said

0: about existential threats such as pandemics or wars when conspiracy theories become more popular. There is no easy answer how to protect people from conspiracy theories or any other unfounded beliefs, because every aspect provides just a part of explanation or a part of response. It also depends on the country we live in. For instance, during the pandemic, we noticed that some conspiracy beliefs were more popular in countries with poor institutional trust. And the lack of trust makes room for conspiracy beliefs.
1: Patricia Polakovicova of Radio Slovakia International. They're talking with researcher Lena Adamus. And their conversation brings us to the end of this week's edition of Central Europe Today. I'm leaving you now with Polish singer Spięty and his song called Zapalenie Przedrostka, or prefix Inflammation. I'm Danuta Isler. 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

0: Welcome to Europe East, a look at life and events in this part of the continent. I'm Agnieszka Wielawska. And to start off, what does humanitarian aid really mean and who are the people behind it? Patricia Polakowiczowa from Radio Slovakia International tried to find the answer.
1: World Humanitarian Day is marked every year on the 19th of August. It is a day dedicated to people affected by humanitarian crises around the world.

0: world, but also to those who step into this crisis to help them. The day was established by the United Nations in memory of the 22 humanitarian workers who were killed in the 2003 bombing of the Canal Hotel in Baghdad. Today, humanitarian workers operate in some of the world's most difficult and dangerous environments. They provide food, water, shelter, healthcare, and protection to people affected by wars, natural disasters, and other crises. I asked Stanislav Bielik, director of ADRA Slovakia, to take us behind the scenes of humanitarian aid.
1: Možno by som uviedol príklad. My sme na Slovensku hostili.
2: I might give you an example. Here in Slovakia, we hosted a training session for emergency response teams from around the world. People were training to respond immediately after a crisis occurs. And the response itself involved exactly the steps that needed to be taken. The first thing that is done is to contact the local authorities and find out what their needs are. The second thing, where we have quite a strong background, is that the emergency team goes into the field and finds out what has happened, how many people have been affected, what their needs are, and so on. It is very important to carry out a needs assessment and find out what people actually need. Do they need water, food, clothing, a place to sleep, and so on. And then the rapid response follows from this needs assessment. Whatever is most urgent is dealt with first.
0: ADRA Slovakia is one of the many humanitarian organizations in Slovakia that provides help to people affected by crisis and difficult living conditions, both at home and abroad.
2: When there's a crisis somewhere in the world, some kind of disaster, natural disaster, war, epidemic, and so on, very urgent needs usually arise. And you need to respond quickly. So one area of the work we do is that we have emergency teams that are able to come together and respond very quickly in a crisis situation. And then other development teams step in and continue that work, helping people recover from the crisis. So those are the two main areas of our work. One is humanitarian aid, which responds immediately after disaster, and the other is development aid, which helps people get their lives back to normal.
0: But knowing what people need is only the beginning. Humanitarian organizations also need to know where their limited resources can make the biggest difference. Dominika Gablíková, head of International Humanitarian and Development Programs at Caritas Slovakia, explains how aid reaches exactly where it is needed.
3: Almost every day we receive reports from our partners in the Caritas network around the world about earthquakes, conflicts, wars, floods, as well as food crises and other humanitarian emergencies they are facing. They tell us what is happening, what local communities and governments have already managed to deal with, and where people are still left without assistance and therefore depend on humanitarian organizations. At the same time, they provide us with detailed information about their own activities aimed at helping people in need. At the Slovak Catholic Charity, we then have to carefully assess where our assistance is needed most.
0: Dominika Gablíková says that Caritas Slovakia also relies heavily on the solidarity and support of people in Slovakia, as its resources are limited. Its assistance focuses especially on the most vulnerable, including elderly people living alone, families with children, people with disabilities, and those who have been displaced or left without basic necessities. A major strength of Caritas is its global network and strong presence of local communities, even in remote areas. Dominika Gablíková further explains.
3: Our Caritas workers often live in or are already present in the communities they serve. People know them and they know the people in those communities. Thanks to our links with dioceses and parishes, we can reach very remote places and build close, trusted relationships with local people. It works in a similar way in Slovakia, where parish charities are present even in very small villages. Our partners are often there long before a crisis occurs, and they remain there even after the world's attention has shifted elsewhere. That is why we are able to find and support people who are often the hardest to reach and who receive very little assistance.
0: Food, clean water, clothing, or a safe place to sleep are usually the first things that come to mind.

0: mind when we think about humanitarian aid, but surviving a crisis is not only about meeting physical needs, losing a home, a loved one, or something as simple as the sense of safety can leave a deep psychological impact. And sometimes, what people need is someone who is simply there to listen. Next speaking is Stanislav Bielik from Adra Slovakia.
1: Apart from providing people with basic necessities so that they have somewhere to sleep, something to wear, and something to eat, very often people find themselves in deep depression and various difficult psychological situations after a crisis. Sometimes they lose loved ones, or people go missing, or they are injured, and there are all kinds of things that can traumatize people. Very often, they simply need someone to sit down with them, let them talk, and provide them with some support in that situation.
0: And sometimes this kind of support can be as simple and as important as showing people that they have not been forgotten. Dominika Gablíková from Caritas Slovakia continues.
2: Very often people need to feel that they are not alone. Imagine that within a single day you lose the safety of your home, perhaps even a loved one, or that person goes missing. Suddenly you have no idea what tomorrow will bring. Of course you need food, water, medicine, and a safe place to sleep. But people also need someone who will listen to them, stay by their side, and help them find solid ground again. We often say that people need not only to survive, but to find hope again.
0: Stanislav Bielik from Adra Slovakia explains that once the immediate needs are covered, humanitarian work shifts towards helping people regain stability. Those affected by disasters are often under enormous stress and may feel disoriented, particularly if they are elderly, isolated, or have no relatives to support them. This is why, he says, assistance needs to be tailored to each person, helping them gradually get back on their feet and return to normal life. For Dominika Gablíková from Caritas Slovakia, this is precisely what humanitarian assistance is about. It is not only about bringing people what they need, but also about being there for them and coming back. She says that people living through war face enormous uncertainty every day, sometimes spending months or even years in basements. Beyond material assistance, they need to know that they have not been forgotten, that they do not have to face the crisis alone, and that what they are going through does not have to be the end of their story.
3: That was a report by Patricia Polakovičová from Radio Slovakia International. More than a quarter of Romanians are at risk of poverty and social exclusion, making them, along with Bulgarians and Greeks, the most exposed in the European Union. More from Eugen Nasta from Radio Romania International.
4: Recently, the government in Bucharest, through the Ministry of Development, Public Works and Administration, published a detailed analysis of each administrative territorial unit. One of the most complete x-rays ever carried out at the local level. According to the document, the highest poverty rates are found in Moldova, southern Muntenia, Oltenia and central Transylvania, where the lack of infrastructure, reduced mobility and low levels of education contribute to deepening social vulnerability. In these areas, people simultaneously face bad roads that isolate them, schools and hospitals that are difficult to access, and few and poorly paid jobs. Each factor amplifies the other, creating a spiral from which it is difficult to escape without support. Then the contrast between rural areas and large urban centers is striking. In other words, if a Romanian is born or lives near a large city, his chances of a decent life are incomparably greater than if he lives in an isolated village in, for example, the northeast of the country. Here is sociologist Vladimir Ionash.
5: precum România, în care investițiile și toate politicile publice.
4: There are countries like Romania where investments and all public policies over the last

0: 35 years have had as their main objective the population in large urban areas. Rural and small urban areas have been forgotten. With the deindustrialization after 1990, these small urban centers have only gone towards poverty. The migration of the population to other European Union countries has meant that in these areas, mainly elderly people and children remain. Hence, the very high percentages of children in Romania who live at risk of poverty, and the public policies of governments over the last 30 years to improve their lives have tended to zero. If we look, unfortunately, in Romania, the serious discussions about how we can bring real support from the state for children to encourage birth rates, to solve the demographic problem, to help people at risk of poverty, these were not ones that brought results. Although over a quarter of the population is at risk of poverty or social exclusion, Romania has, on paper, relatively low unemployment. Here is how Vladimir Ionaș explains this paradox.
1: When we look at the official data and see that extremely low unemployment rate, we must take into account the fact that it includes people who are, in fact, registered in the official statistics as receiving unemployment or being in that period immediately after being granted unemployment, whereas we have in rural and small urban areas a huge number of people who, in fact, are unemployed, but are self-sufficient. Hence, for example, the very large number of micro-farms, small farmers that Romania has, unlike all other European countries. It's a cultural issue from before 1990s, which is still very well-rooted in rural Romania. In addition to general poverty, the government report also analyzes a phenomenon less discussed in the public space, energy poverty, that is, the proportion of the population that cannot ensure a minimum energy consumption, especially during winter. The analysis highlights a high degree of energy poverty, especially in the rural area of the Carpathian Arc. There, tens of thousands of Romanians spend their winters in poorly heated homes, paying a large part of their income on wood or other energy sources, or simply enduring the cold. The main national social assistance program for individuals and families in financial difficulty is the minimum inclusion income. Many families in Romania supplement their monthly income with this already modest social assistance, but where poverty is very high, they end up depending exclusively on state support to survive from one month to the next. The existence of some localities without any beneficiaries of this minimum inclusion income is not a sign that things are going well, but in some cases that people who would be entitled to the aid do not receive it because they do not know that it exists. They have no way to turn to the competent institutions, and the local authorities do not guide them. Moreover, public policies in Romania in support of people vulnerable to poverty, regardless of their age, have often been reduced precisely during difficult times of austerity to the point of being cancelled in the name of savings to the country's budget.
2: That was a report by Eugen Nasta from Radio Romania International. Every August, thousands of Poles leave their homes and take to the roads, walking for days to religious shrines in a centuries-old expression of faith. The pilgrimage season offers a glimpse of Poland's enduring Catholicism. but also of the divisions surrounding its

0: 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Polish Radio's Michał Owczarek has the story.
1: For a few weeks every summer, Poland becomes a country on the move. Roads leading out of towns and villages fill with pilgrims carrying crosses, religious banners and images of the Virgin Mary. They walk for days, sometimes more than 100 kilometres, heading towards sanctuaries. The peak comes around mid-August with the Feast of the Assumption of the Blessed Virgin Mary, one of the most important dates in the Polish Catholic calendar. The most famous destination is the Jasna Góra Monastery in Częstochowa, home to the Black Madonna. For many, pilgrimage is a profoundly personal experience, an opportunity to pray for a sick relative, give thanks, seek forgiveness, mourn a loss. Others participate because it is a family tradition or because they value the sense of belonging it provides. I come on this pilgrimage to pray for my family, especially for my husband. I thank the Virgin Mary for bringing such a wonderful man into my life. In general, I pray for good health for the whole family, but I've also collected many prayer intentions from friends, and I carry all of them in my heart. This week, several thousand Orthodox Christians attended ceremonies at their sacred site in eastern Poland, the Holy Mount of Grabarka. The tradition of pilgrimages there dates to the early 18th century, when the site was believed to have saved people from a cholera epidemic. The slopes of the hill are dotted with thousands of votive crosses placed there by pilgrims over the years. Almost every pilgrim carries their own cross throughout the journey to Grabarka, dedicating it to particular intentions. When we arrive, all the crosses are blessed together and then left there along with all the prayers we have brought with us. I always look forward to this pilgrimage every year. I take time off work specifically for it and plan well in advance to make sure I can be here. I'm carrying the cross because it is part of the tradition. We will leave it at the top of the hill, and we are carrying the names of the people we are praying for on a small piece of paper. Poland remains one of Europe's most staunchly Catholic societies, although the country's relationship with the Church is changing. Regular religious practice has declined, particularly among younger Poles, while criticism of the Church has grown. In recent years, debates over migrants, Ukrainians, LGBT people, abortion and the place of religion in public life have repeatedly exposed tensions between Catholic teaching and a more secular, pluralistic society. Yet the pilgrimage tradition remains remarkably resilient. However, social scientist Ireneusz Krzemiński points out that pilgrimage is by no means uniquely Polish, as the tradition remains very much alive in many Western European countries as well. There are well-established pilgrimage routes there that are, of course, known in Poland, but are still relatively little travelled by Poles, such as the Camino de Santiago or the Way of St. James. We should also mention established shrines in Germany, such as the one in Kivelar, which attracts around 1 million pilgrims, as well as the annual pilgrimage from Paris to Chartres. In Poland, where Catholic identity remains powerful but is no longer unquestioned, the August pilgrimages are more than religious events. They are a reminder of the continuing power of the Catholic Church in a country where that power is increasingly contested, and in a society deeply attached to tradition, but also increasingly divided over what that tradition should mean.

0: That was a report by Polish Radio's Michał Owczarek. The International Service of Czech Radio, now better known under the banner of Radio Prague International, has been keeping the world informed about events in Czechia for an impressive 90 years. Czech Radio's International Broadcasting Service was one of the main sources of information about Czechoslovakia abroad, and it annually received thousands of letters from listeners the world over. A portion of this rich multilingual archive, currently on display in the foyer of Czech Radio, reflects the tragic events of 1968. More from Romana Grajcárová from Radio Prague.
1: The year 1968 was an extraordinary period for the International Broadcasting Service of Czechoslovak Radio. After censorship was abolished during the so-called Prague Spring, international interest in events in Czechoslovakia increased sharply, and Radio Prague, the predecessor of today's Radio Prague International, became an important source of information about Central Europe. At the time, thousands of letters from around the world arrived at the station's Vinohradská 12 address, with listeners responding to its broadcasts, political events, and everyday life in Czechoslovakia. The Czech Radio Archive is now presenting part of this correspondence to the public for the first time at an exhibition called Když svět ladil Prahu, or When the World Tuned into Prague. According to Czech Radio Archive head Tomáš Dufka, the exhibition offers an opportunity to see archival materials that are not normally accessible.
2: Ten nápad, proč udělat tuhle tu výstavu, vznikl už před lety, kdy jsme vlastně objevili.
3: The idea for this exhibition came about years ago when we discovered a collection from the International Broadcasting Service that had not yet been catalogued. When we began working with the collection, we found that a large part of it consisted of letters from 1968.
1: According to Czech radio archivist Ivan Malý, listeners often reacted to the current political situation.
3: In some of the political questions from the 1960s, foreign listeners who had already been listening to Czech radio for several years often asked what was happening here, why something had been presented in one way before March 1968, and why the rhetoric subsequently changed. We can therefore see that Radio Prague played an important role as a source of information about geopolitics and the impact of its international broadcasting, particularly in 1968, was quite significant.
1: Nevertheless, the story of the correspondence also had its dark side. During the period of normalization that followed the 1968 Soviet-led invasion, the management of Czechoslovak radio had the responses of international service editors to listeners' letters analyzed and examined their political attitudes.
3: In one of the boxes of letters, we found an analysis of the Czech editor's responses to letters from foreign listeners. This analysis was prepared in 1971, and it was subsequently used as a basis for dismissing editors from the International Broadcasting Service.
1: If an editor responded positively to a foreign letter supporting the Prague Spring, this was labeled right-wing opportunism. A more hesitant response, on the other hand, was viewed more favorably toward the editor.
2: Na základě toho se vyhodilo zhruba 75 lidí, s tím, že na začátku asi 35 a dále další.
3: About 75 people were dismissed on this basis, around 35 initially, followed by dozens more. Among those dismissed was, for example, Bedřich Utic from the German language editorial team, who subsequently emigrated to Germany and became a prominent figure in the dissident movement. Another very interesting person was Jan Vinař, editor-in-chief of the French language editorial team. Vinař spoke out very actively in support of the Prague Spring and subsequently had to emigrate to Switzerland.
1: At the current exhibition in the foyer of Czech radio, visitors can see and read only a small fraction of the enormous number of letters that Radio Prague received in 1968, according

0: To the archivists, the international service was so popular at the time that it received as many as 100,000 letters a year.
1: Here we have two display cases filled with archival materials. Although this is only a small selection of the letters in the archive, it reflects the diversity of languages. There are letters in Arabic, Spanish, Portuguese, German, and English. Some of the letters also contain children's drawings or poems. The writers often asked about the program and about details of what was happening in Czechoslovakia. And, for example, in letters written in Arabic, listeners often requested more interviews with students at Czech universities who came from the Arab world.
0: In addition to the letters, the exhibition also features a ceramic mosaic created in Spain in 1986 to mark the 50th anniversary of international broadcasting. The exhibition is free to visit and will remain open until the end of October.
2: And that report by Romana Grajcarova from Radio Prague brought us to the end of this edition of Europe East. From Agnieszka Wielawska, it's thanks for listening and goodbye.

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1: Jocięce Warsaw.
2: Polish Fusion. Polski Fusion. The Polish Palette. The Polish Quest for Taste. Pierogi. Pizza. Kebab. Molecular Cuisine. Tales from the Polish Kitchen with Agnieszka Bielawska,
1: Elżbieta Krajewska.
3: Hello.
1: Hello, everyone.
3: It maybe is not yet this time of the year. However, we've already run out of young potatoes. So it's time for those who are this year's, but still not the old huge ones. And the thing is that the love of Poles for things

0: things with the potatoes is huge. We all know that. We love potatoes. And one of such is the ever-present placek ziemniaczany, which is a potato fritter.
1: A potato pancake.
0: Pancake, yes. And this is, of course, made out of raw, very finely grated potatoes.
1: That depends, the fine grating.
0: Yes, I was... The first idea is the finely grated ones, and then you have to sieve them because you have to let out all the water and the starch. So you get rid of the water, but you put in the starch that remains at the bottom, and you mix it together with the grated potatoes. You add an egg, and here again it is optional. You do add an onion, finely grated, or you do not?
1: Well, I think the basic recipe does call for a grated onion, but there are those of us who will eat a potato pancake with sugar.
0: And fresh cream.
1: Sometimes, yes. Yeah. So some of us just eat it with sugar. Although I think those who do don't object to the onion if it's there anyway.
0: This is true. So this is the classic. Mm-hmm. Another version is the one which is not so finely grated. It is grated, but on the, as we say in Poland, big eyes of the of the thing. And then, of course, they have a different structure, but more or less the idea of, the recipe is more or less the same. You have to fry it in fat, and it has to be quite... an amount of fat.
1: Mm, it has to be crispy.
0: Because they have to be crispy, because if you do not pour more than 5-6 spoonfuls of oil, then they stick.
1: Mm-hmm. And quite simply,
0: there is nothing to it. So we are now starting to prepare the placki ziemniaczane, because this is the time when the not young but still new potatoes, they have this very particular softness and juiciness, which is lovely in the potato pancakes. So even though it's not autumn, because one would think that this is an autumny dish.
1: Comfort food,
0: yes.
1: Yeah.
0: It still is something which is very much favored by us Poles, and we eat them, frankly, it's usually, we eat them very often for obiad, which is our like post-lunch thing, usually somewhere midday. And we eat them, as you said, with sugar, but there are also those who love them with cream cheese and sprinkled with a spring onion and salt. And there are also those versions which have some meaty sauces to go with the pancakes, or, for example, mushroom sauces.
1: Mm-hmm. Well, not to mention ketchup.
0: Oh, yes.
1: Yeah, there's that part of the population who will eat them with ketchup. I think we're always on the lookout for new potatoes at the start of the season. This is the sort of big thing when they do appear. And we, of course, we hate scraping them, but it's a no-no to peel them. We eat them with the lashings of butter and chopped dill. And, yeah, well, it is a thing when they come in. But then they start to get boring after a while, and yes, there are those who actually don't like new potatoes, although I can't imagine how that may be. But yes, some people just don't like them. They don't like the structure. And the moment when you can actually peel them and not scrape them is about now. Mm-hmm. So this is also the time when we start, we been making, of course, we've been making potato pancakes since the beginning of the potato season. But this is the time when they, consistency of the potato is starting to be perfect for the pancake. We do call them pancakes. They are a bit rather to the size of the American pancake. I think when you said fritters, you are quite right. They're not. They're

0: not the size of the whole pan, although if you have them with a meaty sauce, usually they are. We have our fads, we have our fashions, we have our beliefs, which is the only proper pancake. As we mentioned, there's the camp who eats them with sugar and there's the camp who thinks that's a sacrilege. So, there it is. But I don't think we made the Taste Atlas ranking with our potato pancakes, although we eat them so much. Oh, and you mentioned that grater. When we grate them thicker, they turn out a bit more colourful. So to speak, in the pan, they're not so well blended.
1: They're not so well blended, yes. You have a different structure. And to follow that fashion, Poles have now also turned to sweet potato pancakes, which are, well, grated definitely roughly because of the health option of the sweet potato. And in the same way, we prepare the pancakes with courgettes, for example. And these two have to be first sort of like on a sieve because they have a lot of water. I mean, the courgettes, so we have to deprive them of this huge amount of water. And this is another substitute of the regular potato pancake. We are experimenting. We are also very proud of our sauerkraut and potato pancakes. This is something which comes, I think, from the east of Poland, but it is also delightful. So grated potatoes together with finely chopped sauerkraut and on the pan they go, and this is also lovely. So there are very many options. As I said, we do love our potatoes and we prepare an enormous amount of things with potatoes.
0: We also have potato pancakes, probably the cruncher version with cream and salmon, which is a nice dinner dish as well. The courgettes, that's a difficult one, actually. It seems so easy, but because they have so much water, then you have sort of to juggle the proper amount of flour, because they do need flour to be fried properly, and the proper amount of flour and eggs to go in them. So they don't turn out too doughy, that they're nice and light, because that's a really, really nice light version of pancakes. The sweet potatoes are nice because we think they're actually healthy.
1: Yes, that's true. Well, if they are, let them be. Anyway, it is still a potato, and we've turned to sweet potatoes. Some time ago, they were not to be bought here in this country. Nowadays, you find them in each and every
0: love them.
1: Fruits and vegetable stalls. Of course, time is running out, so we have to say goodbye.
0: Bye-bye.
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Welcome to Offside, the program bringing you the latest news from the world of Polish sport, interweaved with a selection of classy tunes made in Poland. My name is Marcin Matuszewski and I am your host in this episode, substituting for Danuta Isler. In today's show, we will recap two recently concluded continental events, the European Athletics Championships in Birmingham, UK, and the European Aquatics Championships in Paris, France. First, though, for a good start, let's listen to Bezsenne Noce, The Sleepless Nights, a tune by Warsaw rockabilly group Kolejny.

The 2026 European Athletics Championships concluded on Sunday in Birmingham, UK, and Team Poland returned home with 8 medals, 6 silver and 2 bronze. The silvers came from Klaudia Kazimierska in the women's 1500 meters run, Katarzyna Zdziebło in the women's marathon race walk, Pia Skrzyszowska in the women's 100 meters hurdles, Ewa Swoboda in the women's 100 meters dash, Natalia Bukowiecka in the women's 400 meters and Maria Żodzik in the women's high jump. The Polish women's 4x100 meters relay team of Krystyna Cimanowska, Magdalena Stefanowicz, Skrzyszowska and Swoboda took bronze, while the only male medalist for Poland was Jakub Szymański, who was third in the men's 110 meters hurdles. Polish Athletics Association chief Sebastian Chmara described the display as a highly successful campaign for the country, speaking for Poland's state news agency PAP after the event's closing ceremony. How do I assess our performance? Well, when we discussed it in your studio before the event started, we all agreed it won't be an easy one for Poland and that these championships may be more difficult than the ones in Rome 2 years ago. Meanwhile, in 2024 we had 6 medals and here we brought home 8. So I think that our display was a positive surprise for everyone. Of course, we are all a bit sad that we didn't win any gold. And this is especially painful in the case of Pia Skrzyszowska, who missed it by just 1/1000th of a second. But despite that, I think that Poland's display at the 2026 European Athletics Championships should be considered a great success. A similar opinion was expressed by the Polish Athletics Association vice chief Tomasz Majewski, who on Monday spoke to a Polish radio reporter when Team Poland landed in Warsaw. We are happy because, looking back, in all honesty, we were expecting a little less. Of course, we were hoping for a gold medal though, and in this regard we felt

a bit short. We were very close, but we lacked a bit of luck, which was the case also in a few instances where we finished just off the podium. In previous years, it often seemed we had lots of luck, but this time it was our rivals who were favored by fate.

0: female athletes, and Ewa Swoboda related to this fact, speaking for Polish radio upon her arrival in Poland. Athletics is a woman, and I am very proud of us girls for achieving everything we did. But it's no surprise, as everyone knows that women are the better sex. Naturally, I am just joking, but I don't know, maybe this simply wasn't the Polish boys' time. And these things happen, maybe in some time there will come a season when it's the girls who won't be winning any medals and boys will be grabbing one after another. But for now, everything has worked out so that Polish athletics is all about women. On Tuesday, the Polish athletes were hosted at the country's Sports and Tourism Ministry, where they were welcomed by the institution's head, Jakub Rutnicki. We'd like to thank you very much. We are very proud of you and of the way you represented our beloved homeland during the European Championships. It was a very good start. Our medal count is a source of great pride, but the same goes for the numerous good non-medal results, which also helped Poland to achieve its impressive 7th place in the championship's overall point ranking. All of this is cause for optimism, but also a reason for us to work together with the Polish Athletics Association to consider what we can do to make things even better and to take concrete steps to achieve it.
1: Ale też do tego, abyśmy podjęli konkretne działania w taki sposób, co jeszcze możemy zrobić?
0: The minister said, Polsatsport.pl reported. His last phrase quoted here referred to the upcoming 2028 Summer Games in Los Angeles, as well as the 2028 European Athletics Championships, which will be held 1 month before the Olympics in Poland's southern city of Chorzów.

0: You are listening to Polish Radio External Service Broadcasting from Warsaw. This is Offside, a show presenting the latest Poland-centric news from the world of sports, accompanied by a curated selection of ear-worthy Polish tunes. One of such, in my humble opinion, is Terapia, a therapy by Lukas Flint, which has just faded out in the background, opening doors for today's second topic. The European Swimming Championships in Paris concluded on August 16th. And Team Poland returned home with two medals, a gold for Katarzyna Wasicki in the 50-meter freestyle and a bronze for Justyna Kozan in the 400-meter individual medley. Kozan, a 22-year-old born in the United States to Polish parents and trained there, achieved a time of 4.36.47 in the final, trailing 2.05 seconds behind Ireland's Ellen Walsh, who won the race, and 1.35 seconds behind runner-up Briton Amalie Smith. With her result in the final, Justyna Kozan broke the national record. As she emphasized speaking for Polish radio after her medal-winning performance, between training sessions she's been learning Polish.
1: I'm actually learning. My parents are teaching me at home. I'm trying to learn. It's bardzo trudno, ale yeah, keep learning and everything, and hopefully I'll be fluent.
0: The other Polish medal of the event and the country's only gold was won by Katarzyna Wasicki, who unexpectedly triumphed in the 50-meter freestyle. The 33-year-old Polish veteran who trains in the USA was the oldest competitor in the final. After the start, Wasicki emerged first and sprinted to the opposite wall in stunning style, never giving up the lead. With her final time of 23.84 seconds, she also set a national record, 0.11 seconds better than the one she so far held. Speaking for Polish radio after landing in Warsaw, Wasicki underlined the importance of winning this European Championships gold.
2: I
0: still can't believe what happened, even though I've already gotten used to having this medal. I'm definitely still filled with emotion and pride, first and foremost that I rose to the challenge and I did it. I was truly focused on my distance and, in all honesty, I simply wanted to swim my best, to show my true self. Before the start, I said, Lord, just give me what I'm prepared for. When I saw the results board, I couldn't believe it. It was truly beautiful.
2: Nie mogłam w to uwierzyć, naprawdę. To było coś pięknego.
0: In total, Polish swimmers reached 9 finals in Paris and broke 3 national records. Despite this, the president of the Polish Swimming Association, Otylia Jędrzejczak, did not hide the opinion that the result of Poles could and should have been a little better. I cannot say that I am not happy because we returned with two medals, including a gold. However, I cannot say I am 100% satisfied either, because I believe our team was capable of much more. Of course, we had many obstacles this year. For example, Jakub Majerski is just returning from a 3-month injury, and although he showed he's on the right track, he's still some way from performing at a level that would put him in the medal zone.
2: Żeby pływać, powiedzmy, tam w strefie medalowej.
0: Team Poland will have one more chance to shine on an international stage in 2026 at the 25-meter pool World Aquatics Swimming Championships, which will be held in December in China's Beijing. This report brings us across the finish line of today's Offside. Your host was Marcin Matuszewski. Thank you for listening. We'll be back next week. And to wrap up today's episode in style, let's conclude with a 2024 released tune by Jarecki and Robert Cichy titled Kochanie, My Love.

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I am Michał Kubicki, hello and welcome to another edition of From the Archives. Today I invite you for a roundup of events on Poland's cultural scene in 2014. We'll be recalling an important event in the career of Polish tenor Piotr Baczała, then British pianist Claire Hammond with her impressions from the Tatra Resort of Zakopane, and a gift of Polish folk art from the United States to Radom in central Poland.

Bruce Turner has received rave reviews after his performance in Verdi's The Masked Ball at San Diego Opera. The prestigious magazine Opera News wrote, "Beczała was in glorious voice from the moment he took the stage as Gustav." Last year, Deutsche Grammophon released his CD entitled Heart's Delight, the Songs of Richard Tauber, a tribute to one of the most famous Austrian singers of the first half of the 20th century. On the CD, the Royal Philharmonic Orchestra is conducted by Łukasz Borowicz, the music director of the Polish Radio Symphony Orchestra.

0: I think for Piotr, this project is very special because you are staying in one row with a legend, with Richard Tauber. You are facing the giant of the past with the giant of the present time. To make a tribute is not to make a copy of Richard Tauber.
1: It was normal and Sunday sitting on the radio and hear the recordings of those singers. Like Richard Tauber, he was just the best on this. I think the people, the public, realize if a singer is very serious with that, what he's doing, or make it that's just for money or for popularity. And my opinion, he was with heart and soul with his concert, with his recordings, with the amazing friendship with Franz Lehár, with Robert Stolz. And of course, he was a pop star from that time. I believe in that every tone, every sound there was ever produced, it's somewhere there. And this small parts of energy touched us, and we can take it or block it. But I feel definitely

Light music is really, it's not so light when you try to sing that. It needs a lot of courage for opera singer to take this part of the repertoire seriously. It's such an amazing, fascinating world. Pure emotions. Today is not really interesting. Love, trust, it's all boring feelings for most of the people. For me, not. I think it's not sentimental when I say that's the essence of the life. And if some composers describe this in such a beautiful melodies and beautiful music, that's my destiny. I have to do this. It's not just I'm doing this because somebody asking for that. No, I love this music. You will see on the recording, we found some really, really nice music. It's really deep music.

0: Lehár, Stolz, they compose a lot of music, especially for Richard Tauber. It's not only that I have to think about, now I'll be compared with, for example, with Richard Tauber. No, it's just the direction, how to sing, how to use the voice to fill these phrases, these lines with emotions.
1: Perfect orchestration,
0: yes.
1: Perfect melodies. I think that, just joking, of course, that every

These songs, they describe the moment in a small pill. It's just one great moment. In 3 minute music, you have the whole story. And not only that, you have beautiful melody, and it's great to sing that because it's well written for the voice. Yes, what do you want more? It's just you can lie down and you know, take a glass of wine and hear the music.

0: 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The Tatra Resort of Zakopane is currently the venue of an interesting event, the days of Karol Szymanowski's music. It was in Zakopane that this famous Polish composer of the first half of the 20th century spent several years of his life. One of the featured pianists at the event was Claire Hammond, one of the rising stars among the young generation of pianists. I spoke to her over the phone shortly before her recital.
1: 20th and 21st century music occupies an important place in your repertoire, and it seems that works by Andrzej Panufnik are a natural choice in his centenary year. What do you find of particular fascination in the music of Andrzej Panufnik?
2: I find Andrzej Panufnik's music attractive because it has a real vitality. There's a great love of life there, and in the faster virtuosic pieces, you really have something to hold on to as a pianist, whereas in the slower, more reflective music, it's very open and spacious. He has a real sense of space and of dimension in his music that I find very attractive.
1: You've been in touch with Andrzej Panufnik's daughter Roxana, is that right? And
2: yes.
1: You also recorded her works.
2: I have done.
1: This helped you in probing deeper into Panufnik's music, the conversations you had with Roxana?
2: Yes, I think so. I've been able to get a sense of who he was as a man and as a father from Roxana. And also, there are certain similarities between their music. Obviously, Roxana has a very individual style, but I think that their harmonic language has much in common.
1: Your recital program also includes Szymanowski. I suppose that to perform his music in Zakopane, where he lived for several years, must be quite special.
2: It is very special. I've read a lot about Zakopane when I was doing research on Szymanowski's music, and it's a real honor to be able to perform his pieces here in the town itself.
1: And that particular feel for the Highland music that is so evident in his works, I mean, from his mazurkas to the ballet Harnasche, right?
2: Yes, it's very clear in a lot of his works. There's this distinctive voice that comes through. The pieces that I'm playing, the Metop, are from a little earlier in his career before he moved here. And they have a more Greek or an almost Mediterranean sensibility.
1: Did you have a chance to see a little bit of Zakopane and get the sense of this particular style of architecture and so on?
2: Yes, I've seen some of the beautiful houses around here, and I'm hoping to go to the museum this afternoon, so I'll be able to see some more of the local culture there.

And finally, a gift of love. The town of Radom gets a major collection of Polish folk art from the United States. It belonged to the late literary scholar Samuel Fishman, born in Radom 100 years ago. Forced to leave Poland,

0: During an anti-Semitic purge in 1969, he settled in the United States, lecturing in Polish and Russian literature at Indiana University in Bloomington. He died in 1999. Folk art was Samuel Fishman's great passion, and he accumulated a vast collection of works by Polish artists. According to his will, it became a property of the museum in his native Radom. Samuel Fishman's daughter, Anna O'Brien, described the collection in an interview, which I recorded soon after her visit to Radom.
1: The collection consists of Polish folk art that my dad collected well over many years, all my childhood, basically. So it's Polish folk art. It's sculptures, paintings on glass, and ceramics. From sculptures, there's something called, I don't know how you call it in English, Christus Frasobliwy.
2: The Sorrowful Christ.
1: Sorrowful Christ, yes. There's a rather large sculpture from 19th century. The author is unknown, but it's rather unusual. The value of this is that this kind of art does not exist anymore, because it was made by people who were uneducated but very talented. A lot of it is religious, but not all. Most of it is done by authors who are well known. And another piece that is my favorite is the Kresh Kaplitska, I guess, by Janos, who was a very well-known folk sculptor, who was almost illiterate, but made absolutely wonderful artwork. And then there are a number of other sculptures. It's all wood. It's all in wood. Made by various, unfortunately, I don't remember. I think there was Jan Kaminski. I mean, there are several well-known authors. The paintings on glass, again, most of it is from Zakopane region. The whole collection consists of about 107 items.
2: Over 100 items. This is a very major collection. Your father left Poland in 1969. Now, was the collection in its final shape before his departure from Poland, or did he continue to expand it while in the United States?
1: It was mostly complete. There wasn't a lot of opportunity to expand it. There might have been. I remember when I was visiting Poland, I might have bought a couple more paintings on glass and brought it back for my dad, but it was mostly complete. The last item that my father added to, which I think might be the 19th century sculpture, my cousin reminded me, was purchased literally days or weeks before we left Poland. He traveled to Zakopane, to my mother's concern and worry, because he disappeared for a few days and came back with the sculpture. So he was, it was being done till the very last minute when we were leaving Poland, and leaving Poland was the biggest tragedy of his life.
2: The collection will now be displayed in a house in Radom where your father lived as a young boy, I believe, right?
1: His family moved there. His parents moved there when they were married.
2: So I believe it must be for you also a very emotional experience, because it's like, a return home, as it were, right?
1: Yes,
2: your father, in a way.
1: Yes, it was very, very, mixed feelings and very emotional, and just to be in that house where basically, people who lived there are no longer here. Some of them, died under very tragic circumstances during the war. It was very, very emotional. I'm glad that the house is under the ownership of the museum because it was renovated and it's in, you know, in well taken care of.

0: I can read in the report by the Polish press agency that your father, friends, included some very well-known personalities in the world of culture and the arts, and that your family archive contains his correspondence with the poets and yes. writers and so forth.
1: Yes, and that archive was in Indiana University, kind of automatically when my mother died, and I, you know, closed the house basically. All the correspondence of professors who work for university, I automatically go to the archives of the university. So, I mean, I've kept a few more personal letters and some pictures of my dad and Miłosz and his correspondence with Dunikowski. And, you know, I remember, I mean, Dunikowski was in our, I remember being in his house as a small child. Some of these people I remember, some not so much, but he had very wide interests, was well regarded, and I think well liked by his friendship with Dunikowski was a very long friendship. But Dunikowski made a sculpture of my mom, and we have and gave the first cast to my parents as a gift. I think the sculpture is in the Dunikowski Museum Kulikarnia in Warsaw, but we have the first cast.
2: Anna O'Brien talking about the collection of Polish folk art which her father, Samuel Fishman, donated to the museum in Radom, a town where he was born 100 years ago. Let me just explain that Ksawery Dunikowski was a famous sculptor. He survived Auschwitz concentration camp and was best known for his neo-romantic sculptures and Auschwitz-inspired art. He died in 1964. That's all in From the Archives. I'm Michał Kubicki, your host, saying goodbye and inviting you to tune in next week for another selection of Polish radio programs.
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11: You're tuned to Polish Radio, broadcasting from Warsaw. I'm Danuta Isler, welcoming you to this edition of Around Poland. Today, I'd like to take you to the northeastern city of Olsztyn, the capital of the Warmia and Mazury region, which is famous for its beautiful landscapes, countless lakes and vast forests. Yet, Olsztyn is not just forests and lakes. It also has a charming old town with its

well-preserved high gate from the end of the 14th century, and close to the entrance gate is the Gothic castle, which now serves as the Warmia and Mazury Museum. Most important there are the traces of the famous Polish astronomer Nicholas Copernicus, who, although lived in the castle for only 5 years, definitely left his mark there. If you'd like to find out what are these traces, join me and a local guide, Marian Jurak, on a tour of the castle.

0: here we are inside the beautiful Gothic castle in Olsztyn.
1: A castle that belonged to the Wargiem chapter, and the castle where one of famous Poles, a famous Polish astronomer, Nicolaus Copernicus, lived and worked. And just now we can see the place where he worked and an astronomical testing board which was made by Nicolaus Copernicus. Have a look, it is on the wall. It is an original testing board made with Nicolaus Copernicus's hand. And the testing board was used by him to establish the exact date of the equinox in spring. And he did it because he took part in the changes of calendar in Europe. He was one of several astronomers who were involved in this undertaking.
0: So we can actually say that this is the beginning of a longer process which later led to the fact that he, as many said, stopped the sun and moved the earth.
1: It was one of the steps of that process because he didn't write his famous book here in Olsztyn. He wrote that book in Frombork because Nicolaus Copernicus lived only 5 years in our castle. But it was one of the steps of his interest in astronomy.
0: Rightly so, it is at the entrance to the castle, probably one of the most important and one of the most precious monuments to see here. What else can we see inside the castle?
1: You should go and see the chambers where Nicolaus Copernicus lived and worked. First, because he lived and worked there, and then because of its beautiful architecture. So let's go there.
0: And here we are inside.
1: Inside two chambers. There used to be two chambers here. They belong to Nicolaus Copernicus. Have a look at that crystal vault, beautiful vault, which was hanging here in this chamber in the times of Nicolaus Copernicus.
0: This is what used to be both his study room and his bedroom.
1: Yes, it was his bedroom, living room, and the chamber next to it was the place where he worked.
0: Few remains of the genius of Copernicus. They look familiar, but I wouldn't dare to guess their names.
1: Unfortunately, all the original instruments which were used by Nicolaus Copernicus were robbed to Sweden during Swedish wars. These are only copies.
0: Shame.
1: Shame. But we in our castle have one original book which belonged to Nicolaus Copernicus, and it is the only book from his collection. The only original book.
0: What kind of book?
1: Medical book, because Nicolaus Copernicus was not only an astronomer, but he was also a doctor.
0: That's why we can see here procedures in case of fever or outline of medical practice. Quite exotic for Middle Ages, I would say. But as I mentioned, his original work is right next to it, on the revolution of the celestial bodies. What about this huge painting on the left?
1: It shows Nicolaus Copernicus teaching in Italy, thanks to his very rich uncle, Lucas Watzenrode. He could study, this uncle could pay for his studies in Italy because he was the Bishop of Varmia. These are good signs of nepotism.
0: Indeed, and those instruments we were talking about.
1: These are copies of instruments. The original instruments are in Göteborg. They are called quadrant, triquetrium, and astrolabium, of course, in Latin.
0: Astrolabium, you said, which says astrolabe, it's the astronomical instrument that is used for positioning celestial bodies. It sort of looks like the globe.
1: Yes, it does. It was used by Nicolaus Copernicus here in this castle.
0: What is the last thing that we can see here? Oh, solar quadrant. Yes, very, very exotic looking instruments. Even for modern people, I would say. Of course, we have to pay tribute to Nicolaus Copernicus, but there are also other things interesting to see in the castle. What else is worth seeing here?
1: Exhibition devoted to Nicolaus Copernicus is a permanent exhibition, but the collection of pieces of art gathered in this museum allows

0: was to organize a temporary exhibition of art, of painting, sculpture and other art. And we can see such a collection of old paintings in the next chambers.
1: Unfortunately, we have to leave the castle. But as I said, we only had a few minutes to present its beauties. All visitors are welcome to take a walk around. Remember, the museum is closed on Mondays. Just very finally, why should they? After they had a lovely walk in the sun around Olsztyn Old Town, come in to see the Olsztyn Castle.
0: First of all, because of Nicolaus Copernicus and the astronomical testing board, but also because of interesting exhibitions shown in this castle, exhibitions of painting, of sculpture. I would like to attract everybody to see this place.
2: And if this recommendation is not enough, here's what a few tourists from America had to say about their impressions from the castle.
1: Where are you from?
3: From the United States,
4: Canada.
1: Is this your first time in this part of Poland and in Poland?
3: Yes, it is.
1: And how do you like the surroundings?
3: It's very nice. Yeah, we really enjoyed it.
5: Wonderful to come to some place that has such a powerful sense of history.
1: Did you see the astronomical table?
3: Yes, we did.
1: Why would you recommend this particular place?
3: I think because of the Copernicus connection,
5: I think
3: it's a very nice place to actually picture him doing his thinking, you know, about the whole thing.
5: The world, the cosmos.
3: Yeah.
1: All right, thank you. Enjoy.
5: Thank you.
2: That's all in this program. 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

0: Welcome to Europe East, a look at life and events in this part of the continent. I'm Agnieszka Wielawska. And to start off, what does humanitarian aid really mean and who are the people behind it? Patricia Polakowiczowa from Radio Slovakia International tried to find the answer.
1: World Humanitarian Day is marked every year on the 19th of August. It is a day dedicated to people affected by humanitarian crises around the world, but also to those who step into these crises to help them. The day was established by the United Nations in memory of the 22 humanitarian workers who were killed in the 2003 bombing of the Canal Hotel in Baghdad. Today, humanitarian workers operate in some of the world's most difficult and dangerous environments. They provide food, water, shelter, healthcare, and protection to people affected by wars, natural disasters, and other crises.

0: I asked Stanislav Bielik, director of ADRA Slovakia, to take us behind the scenes of humanitarian aid.
1: Možno by som uviedol príklad. My sme na Slovensku hostili.
2: I might give you an example. Here in Slovakia, we hosted a training session for emergency response teams from around the world. People were training to respond immediately after a crisis occurs. And the response itself involved exactly the steps that needed to be taken. The first thing that is done is to contact the local authorities and find out what their needs are. The second thing, where we have quite a strong background, is that the emergency team goes into the field and finds out what has happened, how many people have been affected, what their needs are, and so on. It is very important to carry out a needs assessment and find out what people actually need. Do they need water, food, clothing, a place to sleep, and so on. And then the rapid response follows from this needs assessment. Whatever is most urgent is dealt with first.
0: ADRA Slovakia is one of the many humanitarian organizations in Slovakia that provides help to people affected by crisis and difficult living conditions, both at home and abroad.
2: When there's a crisis somewhere in the world, some kind of disaster, natural disaster, war, epidemic, and so on, very urgent needs usually arise. And you need to respond quickly. So one area of the work we do is that we have emergency teams that are able to come together and respond very quickly in a crisis situation. And then other development teams step in and continue that work, helping people recover from the crisis. So those are the two main areas of our work. One is humanitarian aid, which responds immediately after disaster, and the other is development aid, which helps people get their lives back to normal.
0: But knowing what people need is only the beginning. Humanitarian organizations also need to know where their limited resources can make the biggest difference. Dominika Gablíková, head of International Humanitarian and Development Programs at Caritas Slovakia, explains how aid reaches exactly where it is needed.
3: Almost every day we receive reports from our partners in the Caritas network around the world about earthquakes, conflicts, wars, floods, as well as food crises and other humanitarian emergencies they are facing. They tell us what is happening, what local communities and governments have already managed to deal with, and where people are still left without assistance and therefore depend on humanitarian organizations. At the same time, they provide us with detailed information about their own activities aimed at helping people in need. At the Slovak Catholic Charity, we then have to carefully assess where our assistance is needed most.
0: Dominika Gablíková says that Caritas Slovakia also relies heavily on the solidarity and support of people in Slovakia, as its resources are limited. Its assistance focuses especially on the most vulnerable, including elderly people living alone, families with children, people with disabilities, and those who have been displaced or left without basic necessities. A major strength of Caritas is its global network and strong presence of local communities, even in remote areas. Dominika Gablíková further explains.
3: Our Caritas workers often live in or are already present in the communities they serve. People know them and they know the people in those communities. Thanks to our links with dioceses and parishes, we can reach very remote places and build close, trusted relationships with local people. It works in a similar way in Slovakia, where parish charities are present even in very small villages. Our partners are often there long before a crisis occurs, and they remain there even after the world's attention has shifted elsewhere. That is why we are able to find and support people who are often the hardest to reach and who receive very little assistance.
0: Food, clean water, clothing, or a safe place to sleep are usually the first things that come to mind when we think about humanitarian aid. But surviving a crisis is not only about meeting physical needs. Losing a home, a loved one, or something as simple as the sense of safety can leave a deep psychological impact. And sometimes, what people need is someone who is simply there to listen. Next speaking is Stanislav Bielik from ADRA Slovakia.
1: Apart
2: from providing people with basic necessities so that they

0: have somewhere to sleep, something to wear, and something to eat. Very often, people find themselves in deep depression and various difficult psychological situations after a crisis. Sometimes they lose loved ones, or people go missing, or they are injured, and there are all kinds of things that can traumatize people. Very often, they simply need someone to sit down with them, let them talk, and provide them with some support in that situation.
1: And sometimes this kind of support can be as simple and as important as showing people that they have not been forgotten. Dominika Gablíková from Caritas Slovakia continues.
2: Very often people need to feel that they are not alone. Imagine that within a single day you lose the safety of your home, perhaps even a loved one, or that person goes missing. Suddenly you have no idea what tomorrow will bring. Of course you need food, water, medicine, and a safe place to sleep. But people also need someone who will listen to them, stay by their side, and help them find solid ground again. We often say that people need not only to survive, but to find hope again.
1: Stanislav Bielik from Adra Slovakia explains that once the immediate needs are covered, humanitarian work shifts towards helping people regain stability. Those affected by disasters are often under enormous stress and may feel disoriented, particularly if they are elderly, isolated, or have no relatives to support them. This is why, he says, assistance needs to be tailored to each person, helping them gradually get back on their feet and return to normal life. For Dominika Gablíková from Caritas Slovakia, this is precisely what humanitarian assistance is about. It is not only about bringing people what they need, but also about being there for them and coming back. She says that people living through war face enormous uncertainty every day, sometimes spending months or even years in basements. Beyond material assistance, they need to know that they have not been forgotten, that they do not have to face the crisis alone, and that what they are going through does not have to be the end of their story.
3: That was a report by Patricia Polakovičová from Radio Slovakia International. More than a quarter of Romanians are at risk of poverty and social exclusion, making them, along with Bulgarians and Greeks, the most exposed in the European Union. More from Eugen Nasta from Radio Romania International.
4: Recently, the government in Bucharest, through the Ministry of Development, Public Works and Administration, published a detailed analysis of each administrative territorial unit, one of the most complete x-rays ever carried out at the local level. According to the document, the highest poverty rates are found in Moldova, southern Muntenia, Oltenia and central Transylvania, where the lack of infrastructure, reduced mobility and low levels of education contribute to deepening social vulnerability. In these areas, people simultaneously face bad roads that isolate them, schools and hospitals that are difficult to access, and few and poorly paid jobs. Each factor amplifies the other, creating a spiral from which it is difficult to escape without support. Then the contrast between rural areas and large urban centers is striking. In other words, if a Romanian is born or lives near a large city, his chances of a decent life are incomparably greater than if he lives in an isolated village in, for example, the northeast of the country. Here is sociologist Vladimir Ionaș. There are countries like Romania where investments and all public policies over the last 35 years have had as their main objective the population in large urban areas. Rural and small urban areas have been forgotten. With the deindustrialization after 1990, these small urban centers have only gone towards poverty. The migration of the population to other European Union countries

0: has meant that in these areas, mainly elderly people and children remain. Hence, the very high percentages of children in Romania who live at risk of poverty, and the public policies of governments over the last 30 years to improve their lives have tended to zero. If we look, unfortunately, in Romania, the serious discussions about how we can bring real support from the state for children to encourage birth rates, to solve the demographic problem, to help people at risk of poverty, these were not ones that brought results. Although over a quarter of the population is at risk of poverty or social exclusion, Romania has, on paper, relatively low unemployment. Here is how Vladimir Ionaș explains this paradox.
1: When we look at the official data and see that extremely low unemployment rate, we must take into account the fact that it includes people who are, in fact, registered in the official statistics as receiving unemployment or being in that period immediately after being granted unemployment, whereas we have in rural and small urban areas a huge number of people who, in fact, are unemployed, but are self-sufficient. Hence, for example, the very large number of micro-farms, small farmers that Romania has, unlike all other European countries. It's a cultural issue from before 1990s, which is still very well-rooted in rural Romania. In addition to general poverty, the government report also analyzes a phenomenon less discussed in the public space, energy poverty, that is, the proportion of the population that cannot ensure a minimum energy consumption, especially during winter. The analysis highlights a high degree of energy poverty, especially in the rural area of the Carpathian Arc. There, tens of thousands of Romanians spend their winters in poorly heated homes, paying a large part of their income on wood or other energy sources or simply enduring the cold. The main national social assistance program for individuals and families in financial difficulty is the minimum inclusion income. Many families in Romania supplement their monthly income with this already modest social assistance, but where poverty is very high, they end up depending exclusively on state support to survive from one month to the next. The existence of some localities without any beneficiaries of this minimum inclusion income is not a sign that things are going well, but in some cases that people who would be entitled to the aid do not receive it because they do not know that it exists. They have no way to turn to the competent institutions, and the local authorities do not guide them. Moreover, public policies in Romania in support of people vulnerable to poverty, regardless of their age, have often been reduced precisely during difficult times of austerity to the point of being cancelled in the name of savings to the country's budget.
2: That was a report by Eugen Nasta from Radio Romania International. Every August, thousands of Poles leave their homes and take to the roads, walking for days to religious shrines in a centuries-old expression of faith. The pilgrimage season offers a glimpse of Poland's enduring Catholicism, but also of the divisions surrounding its religious identity. Polish Radio's Michał Owczarek has the story.
3: For a few weeks every summer, Poland becomes a country on the move. Roads leading out of towns and villages fill with pilgrims carrying crosses, religious banners, and images of the Virgin Mary. They walk for days, sometimes more than 100.

100 kilometres heading towards sanctuaries. The peak comes around mid-August with the Feast of the Assumption of the Blessed Virgin Mary, one of the most important dates in the Polish Catholic calendar. The most famous destination

0: belonging it provides. I come on this pilgrimage to pray for my family, especially for my husband. I thank the Virgin Mary for bringing such a wonderful man into my life. In general, I pray for good health for the whole family, but I've also collected many prayer intentions from friends, and I carry all of them in my heart. This week, several thousand Orthodox Christians attended ceremonies at their sacred site in eastern Poland, the Holy Mount of Grabarka. The tradition of pilgrimages there dates to the early 18th century, when the site was believed to have saved people from a cholera epidemic. The slopes of the hill are dotted with thousands of votive crosses placed there by pilgrims over the years. Almost every pilgrim carries their own cross throughout the journey to Grabarka, dedicating it to particular intentions. When we arrive, all the crosses are blessed together and then left there along with all the prayers we have brought with us. I always look forward to this pilgrimage every year. I take time off work specifically for it and plan well in advance to make sure I can be here. I'm carrying the cross because it is part of the tradition. We will leave it at the top of the hill, and we are carrying the names of the people we are praying for on a small piece of paper. Poland remains one of Europe's most staunchly Catholic societies, although the country's relationship with the Church is changing. Regular religious practice has declined, particularly among younger Poles, while criticism of the Church has grown. In recent years, debates over migrants, Ukrainians, LGBT people, abortion, and the place of religion in public life have repeatedly exposed tensions between Catholic teaching and a more secular, pluralistic society. Yet the pilgrimage tradition remains remarkably resilient. However, social scientist Ireneusz Krzemiński points out that pilgrimage is by no means uniquely Polish, as the tradition remains very much alive in many Western European countries as well. There are well-established pilgrimage routes there that are, of course, known in Poland, but are still relatively little traveled by Poles, such as the Camino de Santiago or the Way of St. James. We should also mention established shrines in Germany, such as the one in Kivelar, which attracts around 1 million pilgrims, as well as the annual pilgrimage from Paris to Chartres. In Poland, where Catholic identity remains powerful but is no longer unquestioned, the August pilgrimages are more than religious events. They are a reminder of the continuing power of the Catholic Church in a country where that power is increasingly contested, and in a society deeply attached to tradition, but also increasingly divided over what that tradition should mean.
1: That was a report by Polish Radio's Michał Owczarek. The International Service of Czech Radio, now better known under the banner of Radio Prague International, has been keeping the world informed about events in Czechia for an impressive 90 years. Czech Radio's International Broadcasting Service was one of the main sources of information about Czechoslovakia abroad, and it annually received thousands of letters from listeners the world over. A portion of this rich multilingual archive, currently on display in the foyer of Czech Radio, reflects the tragic events of 1968. More from Romana Grajcárová from Radio Prague.
2: The year 1968 was an extraordinary period for the international broadcasting service of Czechoslovak radio. After censorship was abolished during the so-called Prague Spring, international

0: Interest in events in Czechoslovakia increased sharply, and Radio Prague, the predecessor of today's Radio Prague International, became an important source of information about Central Europe. At the time, thousands of letters from around the world arrived at the station's Vinohradská 12 address, with listeners responding to its broadcasts, political events, and everyday life in Czechoslovakia. The Czech Radio Archive is now presenting part of this correspondence to the public for the first time at an exhibition called Když svět ladil Prahu, or When the World Tuned into Prague. According to Czech Radio Archive head Tomáš Dufka, the exhibition offers an opportunity to see archival materials that are not normally accessible.
1: Ten nápad, proč udělat tuhle tu výstavu, vznikl už před lety, kdy jsme vlastně objevili.
2: The idea for this exhibition came about years ago when we discovered a collection from the International Broadcasting Service that had not yet been catalogued. When we began working with the collection, we found that a large part of it consisted of letters from 1968.
0: According to Czech radio archivist Ivan Malý, listeners often reacted to the current political situation.
2: In some of the political questions from the 1960s, foreign listeners who had already been listening to Czech radio for several years often asked what was happening here, why something had been presented in one way before March 1968, and why the rhetoric subsequently changed. We can therefore see that Radio Prague played an important role as a source of information about geopolitics and the impact of its international broadcasting, particularly in 1968, was quite significant.
0: Nevertheless, the story of the correspondence also had its dark side. During the period of normalization that followed the 1968 Soviet-led invasion, the management of Czechoslovak radio had the responses of international service editors to listeners' letters analyzed and examined their political attitudes.
2: In one of the boxes of letters, we found an analysis of the Czech editor's responses to letters from foreign listeners. This analysis was prepared in 1971, and it was subsequently used as a basis for dismissing editors from the International Broadcasting Service.
0: If an editor responded positively to a foreign letter supporting the Prague Spring, this was labeled right-wing opportunism. A more hesitant response, on the other hand, was viewed more favorably toward the editor.
1: Na základě toho se vyhodilo zhruba 75 lidí, s tím, že na začátku asi 35 a dále další.
2: About 75 people were dismissed on this basis, around 35 initially, followed by dozens more. Among those dismissed was, for example, Bedřich Utic from the German language editorial team, who subsequently emigrated to Germany and became a prominent figure in the dissident movement. Another very interesting person was Jan Vinat, editor-in-chief of the French language editorial team. Vinat spoke out very actively in support of the Prague Spring and subsequently had to emigrate to Switzerland.
0: At the current exhibition in the foyer of Czech radio, visitors can see and read only a small fraction of the enormous number of letters that Radio Prague received in 1968. According to the archivists, the international service was so popular at the time that it received as many as 100,000 letters a year.
2: Here we have two display cases filled with archival materials. Although this is only a small selection of the letters in the archive, it reflects the diversity of languages. There are letters in Arabic, Spanish, Portuguese, German, and English. Some of the letters also contain children's drawings or poems. The writers often asked about the program and about details of what was happening in Czechoslovakia. And, for example, in letters written in Arabic, listeners often requested more interviews with students at Czech universities who came from the Arab world.
0: In addition to the letters, the exhibition also features a ceramic mosaic created in Spain in 1986 to mark the 50th anniversary of international broadcasting. The exhibition is free to visit and will remain open until the end of October. And that report by

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1: What's up?
2: What's up?
3: What's up?
4: What's up?
5: What's up?
0: This week, English language degrees gain ground in Poland. Also, a Polish minister slams idea of linking pension age to motherhood, which she, dismisses as outrageous. And also, good news, life expectancy on the rise in this country. I'm Sławek Szewc.
6: And I'm Agnieszka Bielawska. Life expectancy rises in Poland. This, I think, is good news.
0: Well, good or bad, we'll see in a moment. Universities around the world are increasingly expanding their range of degree programs taught in English, and Poland is part of this growing global trend as institutions seek to attract international students, strengthen their global position, and prepare graduates for an increasingly international labor market. Now, according to the latest report by the British Council, titled The Future of English in Universities Worldwide, the number of degree programs taught in English in non-English speaking countries has increased by as much as 48% since 2019. Now, the figures highlight how rapidly the international higher education landscape is changing and how important English language education has become. The United Kingdom, the USA, Australia, and Canada remain among the countries offering the largest number of degree programs in English.
6: And that is a surprise.
0: Yes, that is a total surprise to me, and continue to be popular destinations for international students. But seriously,

0: speaking. At the same time, students are increasingly looking beyond these traditional education hubs. Universities in countries that were not previously considered major destinations for English language study are becoming more attractive. The expansion of English taught programs allows institutions to reach a much wider pool of prospective students and gives young people more opportunities to study abroad without necessarily choosing one of the traditional destinations. According to this British Council research, young people are increasingly taking factors such as political and social stability, career opportunities, and quality of life into account when deciding where to study. The prestige of a university, excuse me, and the popularity of a particular study destination remain important, but they are no longer the only consideration. And here's where Poland comes into the picture.
1: Yes, I think there are more and more courses or studies conducted in English in schools of higher education in Polish, because the universities are developing programs that are fully or partly taught in English, and thus they are accessible to students from abroad and also allow Polish students to study in a more, so to speak, international environment.
0: So it works both ways.
1: It does work both ways, and I think it is an excellent opportunity not only to better your skills in the object of your studies, but to better your skills in the object of your studies in English, which gives you immediately bigger opportunities for starting a career. If you're a doctor and you speak English fluently and have all those particular and very complicated names also in your mind in English, then it may open the doors to a career not only here in Poland, but worldwide.
0: Well, this is the important part, that it's not only about studying in English as a language, as one might say, well, any other language, but the importance lies in the fact of acquiring this professional vocabulary for basics, also being able to benefit from specialist literature, which is widely available nowadays, if only through the internet. It's not like in the old times when libraries had been the only source, and some had these titles, periodicals, others did not. Right now, it's actually at your fingertips, the availability of this type of information. So that makes life easier, and it allows, as you said, these people to specialize more in depth into their professions than it had been the case, let's say, 30, not to mention 40 or 50 years ago. There are also institutions which assist these efforts. For instance, the National Agency for Academic Exchange, NAVA, the Polish acronym, which runs the Poland My First Choice program. This program aims to encourage international students to pursue higher education at Polish universities, including programs taught, of course, in English. At the same time, an increasing number of Polish universities are expanding their English language offers. Institutions such as Warsaw University of Technology, the University of Warsaw, also the renowned Jagiellonian University in Krakow, also the Koźmińsk University in the Polish capital, they offer programs aimed at international students and students looking for an international academic experience. In other words, they are part and parcel of these international student exchange programs, which also adds knowledge about offers of Polish academic centers, and therefore attracting more and more foreign students.

0: students. In the case of Poland, it used to be students from countries like China. I know that the Koźmiński University had excelled at that. Plenty of students from China, but also from South America, from various parts of Europe.
1: Also, and from Africa.
0: And from Africa. Mm-hmm. But the interesting thing, at least for me, is the fact that these Polish centers of higher learning, they attract European students. Because, again, moving back two or three decades, it was sort of customary that students from outside Europe, when they were considering studies in the old continent, they picked countries like France, like Germany or Italy, while students from those countries, they displayed a little interest in studying anywhere else, or perhaps moving to places like the United States. Well, that's an attraction in itself, one might say. Otherwise, these were the target destinations, I would say, of all these foreigners. And for these past two decades, especially, this focus has been to a rising degree, I would say, on Polish universities.
1: Indeed, and that due to the fact that the Polish schools of higher learning have introduced offer in English. So it's obvious. I mean, in times gone by, there were many students from, for example, from Africa or from the east of Europe coming here to Poland. But that required the knowledge of Polish language. So not only did they have to, for example, learn how to become a doctor, but they also had to learn Polish. So that, coupled with the task of learning Polish, was indeed a challenge. This language is not a very easy one, so it was really a challenge. Nowadays, why not choose Poland if you want to study in English? Because you have a huge offer of studies, courses that are conducted in English. So it's definitely it's an much, much more open situation than it was before.
0: So one might say that they are tailored to the needs and expectations of these foreign students. Yes, I recall the days when there were these famous summer schools of Polish.
1: Yes.
0: For all those who wanted to attend various Polish universities, and they really had to have a sort of 3-month or at least 4-month start in advance by first taking these courses of Polish language. The most famous ones were the one at Łódź in central Poland and also in Krakow at the Jagiellonian University, where they spent, hours and hours studying Polish to learn at least the basics by the time the new academic year started in October. And it was really painstaking.
1: It was
0: as painstaking.
1: You said,
0: Polish mm-hmm. is not an easy language.
1: This is a fact, but the NAVA, the National Agency for Academic Exchange, which you mentioned, is also organizing courses of Polish language for foreigners, for foreign students. And in ours, we had this kind of a cycle, which was called Taking Polish Around the World. Many of representatives of NAVA tried to shatter the myth that Polish is a difficult language, saying that there are so many people who want to study Polish and they find it really amazing. To us, Poles, Absolutely, Poles. Yes, it can be amazing once you can speak Polish if you're a foreigner, but then it is really a difficult language. So such, I think, is it's not a stereotype.

0: it's a fact.
1: Well, it all depends on motivation, and of course, the effort is, as you said, highly appreciated by polls. And a note for the latecomers, you're tuned to Polish Radio, broadcasting from Warsaw Warehouse. And this is the weekly What's Up feature
0: with Sławek Szewc
1: and Agnieszka Bielawska. All right. Poland's family and labor minister has dismissed as outrageous a proposal to tie women's retirement age to whether they have children. Agnieszka Dziemianowicz-Bąk said the idea amounted to punishing women who cannot have children with a longer working life rather than helping them through measures such as state-funded IVF. She called having children a private family affair, and one could not agree more. She also said that the only acceptable debate on retirement age was over lowering it to 60 for both sexes. Right now it's 60 for women, 65 for men, just as a reminder. Or making it easier for people to keep working voluntarily past retirement age, including through reduced hours on full pay. Well, the dream of anyone's life, one might say. Now, the comments, they follow a recent proposal from Regional Development Minister Katarzyna Pełczyńska-Nałęcz to equalize the retirement age for men and women while linking women's eligibility to whether they had given birth.
0: This I found outrageous.
1: Well, it's interesting that this very heated and, as I said, emotional exchange is between two ministers who happen to be women. But which, would you say, of the two ladies' arguments seem to be more pragmatic, especially in view of Poland's rapidly deteriorating demographic situation, something about which we have been talking almost continuously for the past two decades.
0: I mean, you're planning to talk about life expectancy on the rise, but for the time being, it really is, when we talk about baby booms, it's non-existent here in this country. But we are not the sole example. Similar situation is also happening, for example, in Slovakia. It is also happening in the Czech Republic. So I don't know why this particular region is not focused on having children. So I think that having children is your own absolutely private matter. It's like, you know, in the old days when you crossed the threshold of 20 years old, the grandmothers and aunties, first of all, they asked you, and what about marriage? And then if you finally got married, then immediately they demanded kids. This is my own personal affair. And to add to that, the thing is that there are very many couples who are having problems with having children in the sense of health matters. So if someone cannot have children because of the health situation, proposing tying retirement's age to the fact whether they have or have not children is, I think, really absurd. What I also find is very funny, considering that we are not having a baby boom, but the society is aging. And very many people of the retirement age, they want to work. They want to continue being active professionally. So why, my question is, why lower the retirement age to 60 for both sexes? Poland has one of the, frankly, lowest retirement ages in Europe. So maybe France is also similar. But the whole of Scandinavia, Germany, whatever, the retirement age is 65 at the least.
1: Well, what you're saying is

0: extremely valid, I would say, from the moral and ethical point of view, and I'm sure that most people will agree. But being the devil's advocate for a minute or two, let me ask whether this proposal to tie the retirement age for women with childbirth or motherhood will profit the economy in any way, because I haven't heard a single word about that. This is just pure theory which is being considered right now without any models of how all this might develop if it were actually substantiated into binding laws.
1: I don't really understand this proposal, because if you are a mother, then instead of reaching the age of 60, it will suffice for you to reach 55 if you are having three kids, for example. How will you tie this fact to motherhood, the retirement age to motherhood?
0: Well, I would say that this, at best, was a loose idea, sort of tabled by the original development minister without any deeper thought, perhaps, because, yes, how do we do this? And besides, saying that, for instance, if people work voluntarily past retirement age and also having reduced hours on full pay, the other sort of immediate question that comes to mind, so where's all this money to come from? Someone has to pay for this.
1: Someone has to pay for
0: this. And the someone is the state budget. Where on earth is the government and other institutions, even the tax office, to get this kind of money? Because this is not just pennies. It's really a lot, and a lot of revenue. So
1: I don't think someone had any idea or any further idea about that, because if you are voluntarily working after past your retirement age, it is your own choice. So why immediately reduce you the working hours? What will the others say? So if you're old and you still want to work, why will you work less?
0: Well, I'm sure this would also lead to plenty of misunderstanding between co-workers and so on and so forth. So for the time being, like I said, I consider this just an idea, perhaps off the cuff, without any deeper substantiation. We'll see how this debate evolves or simply
1: disappears,
0: indeed. And finally, a bit of statistics, something we all love. Life expectancy in Poland increased slightly last year, meaning in 2025, compared with 2024. That's from a report by the country's Central Statistical Office. In solid figures, the average life expectancy for men rose by 0.4 years to 75.4 in 2025, while for women it increased by 0.2% years to 82.5. Now, comparing this with, many years ago, specifically with 1990, the average lifespan has risen by 9.1 years for men and 7.2 years for women. In 1960, so going even further back, the average Polish man was expected to live to about 65, and strangely it coincided with retirement age for men, which means that, in those days,
1: hardly any man lived
0: to see
1: retirement.
0: While the average life expectancy for women back in 1960 was around 71.

0: One years. The good news in all this, besides, of course, the rising life expectancy, is the fact that the gap, the difference in these figures between men and women has been narrowing. In other words, our chances, the menfolk, are higher than mm-hmm. what they used to be, although by a slim margin, but still there's light at the end of the tunnel.
1: Well, mortality among Polish men remains higher than among women across most age groups. But again, we are not the sole example, because that is true of most European countries. Well, so, you know, it is that you are the frail sex.
0: Well, I'm really sorry to hear that, but... The question that I asked at the beginning is that, is this news more good than bad? Keeping in mind that Poles are an aging society, and this spells serious problems, if only of an economic nature. With
1: That's what I said. We have to work
0: less
1: longer.
0: Hands available for work, and simultaneously more seniors requiring, well, extensive care and assistance.
1: Well, that is true, but I think that all those who really have the urge to work, to continue their sort of like employee status and not being a retiree, they should continue, because it also helps avoid very many health problems. Your mind is continuing to work, you are still, you know, being active, so that helps. Of course, it is not true for everyone, because, well, the question of well-being is first and foremost. But I think that this is something that we should propagate, working a little bit longer.
0: So you think Polish seniors can handle the burden, so to say? Successive governments, regardless of whether being right-leaning, left-leaning, or centrist, they have been introducing various programs to motivate seniors to continue their professional activity. So we had the 50-plus programs, then we had the 60-plus program. Right now we're talking about 65-plus, and, only some future government will know where this will end. Perhaps sometime we'll reach even the 80-plus program. But wishing all of us all the best with regard to our health, I'm constantly asking myself whether this is absolutely realistic. As I said, despite the better healthcare that we are experiencing over the past decades, the question remains whether this sufficient part of the society of seniors will be able to function as actively as to be contributors to the Polish economy. Well, that's what it boils down to, because this is the source of money, of income for the state budget.
1: Exactly. I mean, of course, not in all walks of work, yes, because there are some, there are professions, there are situations where you do have to retire, you have to take a breath away from work, because you have been a manual worker, you have been, you know, there are stressful jobs which in one way or another require you to step down, but there are very many such that you can still handle. There are many, just for to the end, there are many situations where in Poland where, for example, in the education system, all those retired teachers are still continuing their profession because there are hardly any teachers now. And the same case is with nurses and with doctors. So, well, somehow the country has

0: to function, be it with the help of seniors or not.
1: So maybe an idea would be to combine this goodwill factor with a lowered retirement age. Why not indeed have it at 60 for both sexes, and then those who are willing and able to work further, well, the longer the better. That's all for this week. I'm Sławek Szewc.
0: And I'm Agnieszka Wielawska. Goodbye.
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1: You're tuned to Warsaw. Welcome to Europe East, a look at life and events in this part of the continent. I'm Agnieszka Bielawska. On August the 15th, Poland celebrates Armed Forces Day and the anniversary of what is known in Poland as the Miracle on the Vistula, the Battle of Warsaw fought in August 1920, which was one of the decisive encounters of the Polish-Bolshevik War. A report by Michał Kubicki.
2: The month of August 1920 is considered as an important milestone in Poland's modern history. Barely 2 years earlier, Poland regained her independence after 120 years of occupation by Prussia, Austria and Russia. It recreated itself in the void left by the collapse of the three partitioning powers and has been legally recognized as an independent entity in the Versailles Peace Accords. However, the collapse of all established order in Central and Eastern Europe condemned the infant republic to a series of nursery brawls, and between 1918 and 1921, Poland had to fight six wars concurrently.
3: The gravest of all was the Soviet War, which alone threatened the Polish Republic's new regained independence and its very existence. The Bolsheviks dreamt of swallowing the new republic. They thought of incorporating it into their state as another Soviet republic, in the hope that it would serve as their red bridge with the revolutionary Germany to spread the Red Revolution to the advanced capitalist countries of Western Europe.
2: The Soviet war against Poland grew out of an unplanned skirmish at Bereza Kartuska in the eastern part of the country in February 1919. But early on in 1920, the action expanded dramatically. From January onwards, the Red Army was constructing a huge strike force of 700,000 men. And in March, the Soviet command gave orders for a major offensive to the west, led by the 27-year-old general Mikhail Tukhachevsky. But Poland's erstwhile leader and founder of the state, Józef Piłsudski, nipped these preparations in the bud and delayed the Soviet advance through a

0: eras of fiercely contested battles. However, fortunes changed in the summer. Budionny's 1st Cavalry Army smashed its way through the Polish lines, and Tukhachevsky issued his famous Order of the Day, in which he told his soldiers to march to the west over the corpse of White Poland.
1: By the beginning of August 5th, Soviet armies were approaching the suburbs of Warsaw. The situation was critical. All diplomatic intervention had failed to produce an armistice. British and the French refused to give Poland any military assistance. A vociferous propaganda campaign under the slogan "Hands off Russia" led world opinion astray at a time when Soviet Russia was laying violent hands on its Polish neighbor. Finally, on August 10th, the Red Cossacks crossed the Vistula River west of Warsaw. Yet, to Tukhachevsky's surprise, Warsaw's fragile defenses held firm, and the initial attack on the Vistula bridgehead was repulsed.
0: On August the 15th, the Soviet march was contained by the skillful operation of General Władysław Sikorski, the same man, by the way, who was commander-in-chief of the Polish armed forces in the West during World War II. He achieved what many people thought was impossible, considering the might of the Russian army. So much so that, from then on, what happened was referred to as a miracle on the Vistula River, brought about by the intervention of God.
1: By August 18th, the entire Soviet army was encircled and the Soviet rout was complete. Three Soviet armies were annihilated. The rest struggled eastward in total disarray. The Bolsheviks were stopped. And just as the Poles looked set to march on Moscow, Lenin sued for peace. An armistice was signed in October, and the final terms were confirmed by the Treaty of Riga early next spring.
0: Military historians refer to the battle on the Vistula River of 1920 as one of the most crucial events of this century. The significance of the Polish victory was not lost on contemporaries. In Western Europe, the feelings of many people who heaved with a sigh of relief at the time were summed up best by the British ambassador to Berlin, Lord Dabernon, in Gibbonian style, when he wrote,
1: "If Charles Martel had not checked the Saracen conquest at the Battle of Tours, the interpretation of the Koran would now be taught at the schools of Oxford, and her pupils might demonstrate to a circumcised people the sanctity and the truth of the revelation of Mohammed. Had Pilsudski and Sikorski failed to arrest the triumphant advance of the Soviet army at the Battle of Warsaw, not only would Christianity have experienced a dangerous reverse, but the very existence of Western civilization would have been imperiled. The Battle of Tours saved our ancestor from the yoke of the Koran. The Battle of Warsaw saved Central and parts of Western Europe from a more subversive danger, the fanatical tyranny of the Soviet."
2: That was a report by Michał Kubicki. This week's solar eclipse and the Perseid meteor shower once again drew Czechs outside to look at the sky. They also highlighted something unusual about the country. Czechia has one of the densest networks of public observatories and planetariums in Central Europe. Vít Pohanka from Radio Prague has this report.
3: The Czech Astronomical Society lists 55 observatories that are open to the public, and the total rises to around 60 or more astronomical facilities when separate planetariums are included. Simona Bérová is the press secretary of the Czech Astronomical Society.
4: The Czech Republic is unique globally for the number of its observatories. Just as Czechs are mushroom pickers and gardeners, many of them are also amateur astronomers.
3: The comparison is striking even within Central Europe. Our survey of directories maintained by national astronomical organizations suggests that Czechia has roughly 6 public observatories and planetariums for every million inhabitants, considerably more per capita than, say, Austria, Germany, or Poland. Only neighboring Slovakia comes close, perhaps reflecting the two countries' shared history. But the Czech fascination

0: association with astronomy goes back much further than Czechoslovakia itself. Prague was already an important European center for the study of the heavens around the turn of the 17th century, when some of the leading scientists of the age were drawn to the court of Emperor Rudolf II.
1: In the 16th century, Prague became a center of astronomy, thanks to the work of Tycho Brahe and Johannes Kepler. In 1917, the Czech Astronomical Society was founded. Here they brought astronomy closer to the public, not just the scientists, and they built the Stefanik Observatory on Petrin Hill. Astronomy becomes a hobby.
0: So popular astronomy was already firmly established here long before the communist takeover of 1948. What happened afterwards, however, greatly expanded its reach. The communist state invested heavily in scientific education and encouraged people, particularly children and teenagers, to take an interest in astronomy.
1: During the communist era, there was a golden era of people's observatories. In every city, observatories were established, a center of education. There were clubs for children, observatories established by regions or cities gradually transformed. They turned into education centers with digital planetariums. Even so, there are still many people's observatories that offer a view through a telescope.
0: There was also a powerful political dimension to the fascination with space. Czechoslovakia was an active participant in Interkosmos, the Soviet-led program that involved other socialist countries in space research and eventually human spaceflight. For Czechoslovaks, the defining moment came in March 1978.
2: Дал возможность третьей стране в истории человечества выйти в космическое пространство.
0: And that was the flight of Vladimir Remek aboard Soyuz 28. He became the first person in space who was neither a Soviet nor an American citizen. And Czechoslovakia became only the third country in the world to have one of its citizens travel into space. Remek spent nearly 8 days in orbit, most of them aboard the Salyut 6 space station. His mission was presented at home as a major national achievement and gave the already considerable public interest in astronomy and space exploration another powerful boost. The political system that promoted science and space exploration, partly for ideological reasons, disappeared in 1989, but Czech involvement in space did not. Czechia has been a full member of the European Space Agency for many years, and Czech scientists, research institutions and companies now take part in a wide range of European space programs, from Earth observation and satellite technology to scientific experiments and space exploration.
3: ESA supports the Czech Republic in preparing its national mission to the International...
0: Czechia has been a full member of the European Space Agency for many years, and Czech scientists, research institutions and companies now take part in a wide range of European space programs, from Earth observation and satellite technology to scientific experiments and space exploration.
3: Let's celebrate Aleš Svoboda, the feats of imagination and technology that will launch him into space.
0: And more than half a century after Vladimír Remek, another Czech is preparing to follow him into space. Aleš Svoboda, a Czech fighter pilot and member of ESA's Astronaut Reserve, is due to fly to the International Space Station in 2027, subject to final approval, becoming the first Czech astronaut to visit the ISS. Meanwhile, many Czech observatories have modernized, but the basic attraction remains remarkably simple.
1: People are curious. They like to look at planets, distant galaxies or the moon. They also come to astronomical events such as the Perseids, now here, lunar or solar eclipses.
0: Explained Simona Bérová, the press secretary of the Czech Astronomical Society, and this week offered a perfect example. Two spectacular astronomical phenomena came together in the August sky, providing another reminder of why Czechia, with its remarkable network.

0: network of observatories and generations of enthusiastic amateurs can reasonably be described as a nation of stargazers.
1: A report by Vít Pohanka. The Romanian labour market is undergoing a period of swift transformation driven by economic uncertainty, the rising costs of living and technological shifts. More from Vlad Palcu from Radio Romania International.
2: According to the Work Monitor 2026 study carried out by Randstad Romania, 82% of employees believe that the salary remains the key factor when seeking a new position. At the same time, however, an increasing number of Romanians are prioritizing work-life balance, flexible scheduling and workplace autonomy. We spoke with Ionuț Huzu, commercial director at Randstad Romania, about the study's findings and the evolving expectations of the Romanian workforce.
3: Acest 82% ne spune că în 2026 românii nu mai alergă după promisiune.
2: The 82% figure tells us that in 2026, Romanians are no longer chasing promises, but stability. At a time when prices are climbing and everything feels uncertain, the salary has become the only solid foundation. In short, people are still looking for a workplace where they feel valued. But if at the end of the month their earnings don't cover the bills or keep up with inflation, the conversation doesn't even start. For employers, the message is clear. Before offering perks and modern offices, it is financial security that gets people to the interview, Ionuț Huzu said. However, when it comes to preserving your current job, priorities become more nuanced. Nearly half of respondents say that work-life balance is the main reason they chose to remain with their company, ranking it above salary and even job security. It is a clear signal that flexibility and quality of life carry more weight than ever in professional decisions. Ionuț Huzu referred to this balance between professional and personal life.
3: Acest work-life balance este un fenomen interesant. Salariul este cel care te ajută.
2: This work-life balance is a fascinating phenomenon. Salary is what gets you to sign the contract, but balance is what makes you stay. Essentially, money is the bait, while free time and peace of mind are the reasons you don't walk away. Over the years, I've noticed that people have realized the career isn't a sprint, but a marathon. To sustain yourself in the long run, you need a job that doesn't rob you of your personal life. In conclusion, the salary brings us to the office, but the quality of life keeps us from handing in our resignation, Ionuț Huzu said. The Work Monitor 2026 study highlights that Romanians are becoming more cautious about changing jobs. Employees seem more guarded. Flexibility, however, remains non-negotiable. 40% would not accept a new position without the freedom to choose their work location, while over 40% say a flexible schedule is just as vital. The study also reveals that nearly half of Romanians either have or are looking for a second job. Ionuț Huzu explains.
3: Într-adevăr, conform studiului, 47% dintre români fie caută.
2: Indeed, the study shows that 47% of Romanians are either looking for a second job or already have one. This is well above the global average of 40%, clearly indicating the pressure caused by the rising cost of living. Yet, on the other hand, we're also seeing a shift in people's mindset. Roughly 37% of Romanians want to explore multiple sectors simultaneously, so it's ultimately a blend of financial necessity and a desire to remain flexible on the market. In 2026, flexibility isn't just about where you work, but how you work. According to the study, 40% of Romanians will reject a job outright if it doesn't offer that freedom. But beyond the schedule, people are also looking for trust. To retain talent today, employers must move from control to collaboration. Our advice is simple. Give people the autonomy to do their job in their own style and invest constantly in their development. It's clear that those who offer independence receive loyalty in return, Ionuț Huzu said. What are the biggest reasons for concern for Romanians, according to the Randstad analysis?
3: Sunt două motive mari de îngrijorare. Pe de o parte, vedem știrile despre conflicte, problemele economice, iar pe de altă parte, auzim tot mai des despre cum inteligența artificială ar putea să...

0: There are two big reasons for concern. On the one hand, we hear news about conflicts and economic problems. And on the other hand, we hear more and more often about how artificial intelligence could change our jobs. Naturally, against this uncertain background, more and more Romanians prefer caution to being open to new professional experiences, Ionuț Huzu told us. Technology visibly changes people's relationship with their jobs. Half of employees are already using artificial intelligence for advice related to their professional activity, and digital skills are becoming increasingly important on the labor market. Although many Romanians believe that technology can make their work easier and increase productivity, they also fear that some jobs will disappear in the not-too-distant future. Ionuț Huzu explains. Artificial intelligence is a very controversial topic. Some are scared, others take advantage of it. Although the results of the survey show that 60% of employees see AI as a tool to boost productivity, trust in leadership remains solid at 71%. However, if employees go to AI for advice, this is a signal that managers need to evolve. The role of a leader changes that of a technical expert to a facilitator of collaboration, and this is a very important thing that all company managers need to be aware of.
1: A report by Vlad Palku. Finally in the magazine, Patricia Polakovicova from Radio Slovakia International looks at the growing popularity of crypto assets in Slovakia and what the introduction of a new regulation means for ordinary investors.
2: Cryptocurrencies are no longer operating in a completely unregulated environment. Since the introduction of the MiCA regulations, crypto asset service providers are required to meet stricter standards and obtain a license, marking an important shift in how the market is supervised. Even with new rules in place, investing in crypto still carries significant risks, including high price volatility, the potential for fraud, and the risk of losing access to funds. While regulation can improve transparency and strengthen consumer protection, it cannot remove the fundamental uncertainty that comes with these assets. This is why it remains essential for every investor to understand what they are buying and to be fully aware of the risks involved. But does regulation actually make investing in crypto safe? And how well do Slovaks really understand what they are putting their money into? I spoke to
3: Daniel Duriac, senior policy expert within a crypto assets and innovation section of National Bank of Slovakia.
2: When we say that the crypto asset market is now regulated, what does it actually mean for someone who simply wants to buy Bitcoin, for example? And what is different today compared to before?
3: Well, the most important change that now only licensed and supervised entities can provide these services. So before this regulation, all you needed was so-called trade license, and it was very easy to get. We had in Slovakia hundreds of these entities. Many of them were just natural persons. And as you can imagine, since there was no licensing process, no strict requirements, the quality of services was quite low. And it was very difficult for consumers to distinguish between legitimate crypto asset service providers and a lot of not that legitimate and sometimes even scams from other companies. So right now the situation is quite different. Only the companies that were able to pass the quite rigorous licensing process can provide these services. And just to illustrate it, out of 550 entities that had these trade licenses in Slovakia, only 6 got a MiCA license. So it was quite strict. And in EU, out of thousands of entities, only something over 300 entities can now provide these services. So maybe to sum it up, the process of investing in crypto via those regulated entities is safer now than it was before.
2: A lot of people might think that if something is regulated, it automatically means that it's safe. So is crypto actually safer now that these new rules are in place, or can people still simply just lose their money, as you already mentioned, the scammers and all of these things.
3: Yes, this is something to distinguish, because even though the process of investing in crypto became safer, the investment in crypto itself is still very risky, because a regulation can reduce the risk of fraud or poor governance or operational failures, but it cannot eliminate the investment risk, because investment risk is inherent with crypto. Many crypto

0: The assets do not have certain value and many of the projects will fail. And so, for example, even if you invest via this regulated way, via this supervised crypto asset service providers, you can still lose like 90% of your investment in a few months because this is part of crypto. For example, Bitcoin lost like 50% of its value during last year. It can also gain like 100% if it's good year. But as you can see, crypto assets are very volatile and it's not suitable for everyone because you need to be able to handle this extreme volatility. And therefore, we recommend in general, if someone wants to invest in crypto, to only invest a small part of its investment portfolio in crypto, because higher gains are always associated with higher risk.
1: I found it interesting that according to the NBS survey on crypto assets, almost a majority of Slovaks have heard about them, but at the same time, almost half of the people say that they have no knowledge about them at all. And do you think this is one of the biggest problems, that people invest in crypto without fully understanding what are they actually buying?
0: This is a big problem because people in general do not really understand crypto and therefore they are more likely to become victim of scams. And we can see it from complaints that we get from consumers. For example, if some fake banks were to offer 20% return, most people would assume, okay, this is not real, this is some kind of scam. But if very similar offer comes regarding crypto, people will assume, yeah, this could be real, and then they will become victim of scam. Because many people heard stories about Bitcoin going from like zero to 100,000 and they think, yes, this coin is next Bitcoin, this is my opportunity to become really rich, and it usually ends up badly. So yes, we think it's important for people to understand crypto, and therefore we at National Bank of Slovakia have many activities focused on increasing financial literacy, also focused on crypto, and all these activities are covered by our brand Peť Peňazí.
1: The survey also shows that Slovaks' experience with crypto is growing, but the number of people who currently own crypto is changing significantly. What does it tell us about how Slovaks view crypto today, and is it still more of an experiment for them, or is it becoming sort of like a more common form of investment?
0: As you mentioned, according to our survey, number of people who own crypto is not that different from the situation 2 years ago when we did the previous survey, because I think most people in Slovakia who wanted to buy crypto already bought it. And probably new investors will only approach crypto if there is some kind of bull run, if the price increases, or if there are new channels to buy crypto. For example, some banks, even in Slovakia, are interested to offer crypto to their clients. So this could be also opportunity for some people who will never open account at some crypto exchange, but who trust their bank, so they can buy crypto from them. But regarding the second part of your questions, yes, according to our survey, the views of Slovak regarding crypto is changing slowly. And because 2 years ago, when we did the previous survey, people were buying crypto mostly for speculation. Now the investment purpose is more often than speculation. So we can see that people consider crypto right now more some kind of alternative investment than just pure speculation.
1: If someone says, I want to try investing in crypto, what are the basic things that they should check beforehand and what should they be most careful about? The National Bank of Slovakia lists some basic recommendations, such as checking whether the provider is authorized, not relying solely on advertising or influencers, and also investing only money that you can afford to lose.
0: Yes, and before any kind of recommendation, one should answer the questions whether crypto is actually suitable for me, because as I mentioned before, if someone is some kind of conservative, risk-averse investor who cannot sleep if his investment loses 10% during one day, then crypto is not suitable for him. But if someone is able to handle the volatility, then the first recommendation is, as you mentioned, to only use licensed crypto asset service providers. You can easily check it on our website, National Bank of Slovakia, and all the crypto asset service providers, Slovak or foreign, who can provide crypto asset services in Slovakia are listed there. So if the providers that you want to buy crypto from is not listed there, this is a big warning sign, and I would definitely recommend to choose different crypto asset service providers. Second recommendation is, as you also mentioned, is only invest money you can afford to lose, because you should be prepared for this volatility and possibly for a complete loss of your investment. And if you invest too big part of your portfolio, then you might panic and then sell it at the worst moment. So this is why we recommend just invest small part of your investment portfolio in crypto. And another problem that is quite common is use of leverage or debt. So if you

0: combine volatility of crypto with some kind of leverage, this is usually a recipe for disaster. So this is the second recommendation, to only invest money you can afford to lose. And third recommendation is to only invest in something you understand. People sometimes follow so-called influencers or finfluencers, or they just repeat what they see on social media, but it's oftentimes advertisement, so it's not genuine advice. And in crypto, there is this saying, do not trust, verify.
1: And that report by Patricia Polakowiczowa brought us to the end of this edition of Europe East. From Agnieszka Bielawska, thanks for joining me.

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0: Welcome to Europe East, a look at life and events in this part of the continent. I'm Agnieszka Wilawska. And to start off, what does humanitarian aid really mean and who are the people behind it? Patricia Polakowiczowa from Radio Slovakia International tried to find the answer.
1: World Humanitarian Day is marked every year on the 19th of August. It is a day dedicated to people affected by humanitarian crises around the world, but also to those who step into these crises to help them. The day was established by the United Nations in memory of the 22 humanitarian workers who were killed in the 2003 bombing of the Canal Hotel in Baghdad. Today, humanitarian workers operate in some of the world's most difficult and dangerous environments. They provide food, water, shelter, healthcare, and protection to people affected by wars, natural disasters, and other crises. I asked Stanislav Bielik, director of ADRA Slovakia, to take us behind the scenes of humanitarian aid.
2: Možno by som uvedol príklad. My sme na Slovensku hosti.
3: I might give you an example. Here in Slovakia, we hosted a training session for emergency response teams from around the world. People were training to respond immediately after a crisis occurs. And the response itself involved exactly the steps that needed to be taken. The first thing that is done is to contact the local authorities and find out what their needs are. The second thing, where we have quite a strong background, is that the emergency team goes into the field and finds out what has happened, how many people have been affected, what their needs are, and so on. It is very important to carry out a needs assessment and find out what people actually need. Do they need water, food, clothing, a place to sleep, and so on? And then the rapid response follows from this needs assessment. Whatever is most urgent is dealt with first.
1: ADRA Slovakia is one of the many humanitarian organizations in Slovakia that provides help to people affected by crisis and difficult living conditions, both at home and abroad.
3: When there's a crisis somewhere in the world, some kind of disaster, natural disaster, war, epidemic, and so on, very urgent needs usually arise. And you need to respond quickly. So one area of the work we do is that we have emergency teams that are able to

0: come together and respond very quickly in a crisis situation. And then other development teams step in and continue that work, helping people recover from the crisis. So those are the two main areas of our work. One is humanitarian aid, which responds immediately after disaster, and the other is development aid, which helps people get their lives back to normal.
1: But knowing what people need is only the beginning. Humanitarian organizations also need to know where their limited resources can make the biggest difference. Dominika Gablíková, head of International Humanitarian and Development Programs at Caritas Slovakia, explains how aid reaches exactly where it is needed.
2: Almost every day we receive reports from our partners in the Caritas network around the world about earthquakes, conflicts, wars, floods, as well as food crises and other humanitarian emergencies they are facing. They tell us what is happening, what local communities and governments have already managed to deal with, and where people are still left without assistance and therefore depend on humanitarian organizations. At the same time, they provide us with detailed information about their own activities aimed at helping people in need. At the Slovak Catholic Charity, we then have to carefully assess where our assistance is needed most.
1: Dominika Gablíková says that Caritas Slovakia also relies heavily on the solidarity and support of people in Slovakia, as its resources are limited. Its assistance focuses especially on the most vulnerable, including elderly people living alone, families with children, people with disabilities, and those who have been displaced or left without basic necessities. A major strength of Caritas is its global network and strong presence of local communities, even in remote areas. Dominika Gablíková further explains.
2: Our Caritas workers often live in or are already present in the communities they serve. People know them and they know the people in those communities. Thanks to our links with dioceses and parishes, we can reach very remote places and build close, trusted relationships with local people. It works in a similar way in Slovakia, where parish charities are present even in very small villages. Our partners are often there long before a crisis occurs, and they remain there even after the world's attention has shifted elsewhere. That is why we are able to find and support people who are often the hardest to reach and who receive very little assistance.
1: Food, clean water, clothing, or a safe place to sleep are usually the first things that come to mind when we think about humanitarian aid. But surviving a crisis is not only about meeting physical needs. Losing a home, a loved one, or something as simple as the sense of safety can leave a deep psychological impact. And sometimes, what people need is someone who is simply there to listen. Next speaking is Stanislav Bielik from ADRA Slovakia.
0: Apart from providing people with basic necessities so that they have somewhere to sleep, something to wear, and something to eat, very often people find themselves in deep depression and various difficult psychological situations after a crisis. Sometimes they lose loved ones, or people go missing, or they are injured, and there are all kinds of things that can traumatize people. Very often, they simply need someone to sit down with them, let them talk, and provide them with some support in that situation.
1: And sometimes this kind of support can be as simple and as important as showing people that they have not been forgotten. Dominika Gablíková from Caritas Slovakia continues.
2: Very often people need to feel that they are not alone. Imagine that within a single day you lose the safety of your home, perhaps even a loved one, or that person goes missing. Suddenly, you have no idea what tomorrow will bring. Of course, you need food, water, medicine, and a safe place to sleep. But people also need someone who will listen to them, stay by their side, and help them find solid ground again. We often say that people need not only to survive, but to find hope again.
1: Stanislav Bielik from ADRA Slovakia explains that once the immediate needs are covered, Humanitarian work shifts

0: towards helping people regain stability. Those affected by disasters are often under enormous stress and may feel disoriented, particularly if they are elderly, isolated, or have no relatives to support them. This is why, he says, assistance needs to be tailored to each person, helping them gradually get back on their feet and return to normal life. For Dominika Gablíková from Caritas Slovakia, this is precisely what humanitarian assistance is about. It is not only about bringing people what they need, but also about being there for them and coming back. She says that people living through war face enormous uncertainty every day, sometimes spending months or even years in basements. Beyond material assistance, they need to know that they have not been forgotten, that they do not have to face the crisis alone, and that what they are going through does not have to be the end of their story.
1: That was a report by Patricia Polakovičová from Radio Slovakia International. More than a quarter of Romanians are at risk of poverty and social exclusion, making them, along with Bulgarians and Greeks, the most exposed in the European Union. More from Eugen Nasta from Radio Romania International.
2: Recently, the government in Bucharest, through the Ministry of Development, Public Works and Administration, published a detailed analysis of each administrative territorial unit, one of the most complete x-rays ever carried out at the local level. According to the document, the highest poverty rates are found in Moldova, southern Muntenia, Oltenia and central Transylvania, where the lack of infrastructure, reduced mobility and low levels of education contribute to deepening social vulnerability. In these areas, people simultaneously face bad roads that isolate them, schools and hospitals that are difficult to access, and few and poorly paid jobs. Each factor amplifies the other, creating a spiral from which it is difficult to escape without support. Then the contrast between rural areas and large urban centers is striking. In other words, if a Romanian is born or lives near a large city, his chances of a decent life are incomparably greater than if he lives in an isolated village in, for example, the northeast of the country. Here is sociologist Vladimir Ionaș.
3: There are countries like Romania where investments and all public policies over the last 35 years have had as their main objective the population in large urban areas. Rural and small urban areas have been forgotten. With the deindustrialization after 1990, these small urban centers have only gone towards poverty. The migration of the population to other European Union countries has meant that in these areas, mainly elderly people and children remain. Hence, the very high percentages of children in Romania who live at risk of poverty, and the public policies of governments over the last 30 years to improve their lives have tended to zero. If we look, unfortunately, in Romania, the serious discussions about how we can bring real support from the state for children to encourage birth rates, to solve the demographic problem, to help people at risk of poverty, these were not ones that brought results. Although over a quarter of the population is at risk of poverty or social exclusion, Romania has, on paper, relatively low unemployment. Here is how Vladimir Ionaș explains this paradox.
2: When we look at the official data and see that extremely low unemployment rate, we must take into account the fact that it includes people who are, in fact, registered in the official

0: official statistics as receiving unemployment or being in that period immediately after being granted unemployment, whereas we have in rural and small urban areas a huge number of people who, in fact, are unemployed but are self-sufficient. Hence, for example, the very large number of micro farms, small farmers that Romania has, unlike all other European countries. It's a cultural issue from before 1990s, which is still very well rooted in rural Romania. In addition to general poverty, the government report also analyzes a phenomenon less discussed in the public space: energy poverty, that is, the proportion of the population that cannot ensure a minimum energy consumption, especially during winter. The analysis highlights a high degree of energy poverty, especially in the rural area of the Carpathian Arc. There, tens of thousands of Romanians spend their winters in poorly heated homes, paying a large part of their income on wood or other energy sources, or simply enduring the cold. The main national social assistance program for individuals and families in financial difficulty is the minimum inclusion income. Many families in Romania supplement their monthly income with this already modest social assistance, but where poverty is very high, they end up depending exclusively on state support to survive from one month to the next. The existence of some localities without any beneficiaries of this minimum inclusion income is not a sign that things are going well, but in some cases that people who would be entitled to the aid do not receive it because they do not know that it exists. They have no way to turn to the competent institutions, and the local authorities do not guide them. Moreover, public policies in Romania in support of people vulnerable to poverty, regardless of their age, have often been reduced precisely during difficult times of austerity to the point of being cancelled in the name of savings to the country's budget.
1: That was a report by Eugen Nasta from Radio Romania International. Every August, thousands of Poles leave their homes and take to the roads, walking for days to religious shrines in a centuries-old expression of faith. The pilgrimage season offers a glimpse of Poland's enduring Catholicism, but also of the divisions surrounding its religious identity. Polish Radio's Michał Owczarek has the story.
2: For a few weeks every summer, Poland becomes a country on the move. Roads leading out of towns and villages fill with pilgrims carrying crosses, religious banners, and images of the Virgin Mary. They walk for days, sometimes more than 100 kilometres, heading towards sanctuaries. The peak comes around mid-August with the Feast of the Assumption of the Blessed Virgin Mary, one of the most important dates in the Polish Catholic calendar. The most famous destination is the Jasna Góra Monastery in Częstochowa, home to the Black Madonna. For many, pilgrimage is a profoundly personal experience, an opportunity to pray for a sick relative, give thanks, seek forgiveness, mourn a loss. Others participate because it is a family tradition or because they value the sense of belonging it provides. I come on this pilgrimage to pray for my family, especially for my husband. I thank the Virgin Mary for bringing such a wonderful man into my life. In general, I pray for good health for the whole family, but I've also collected many prayer intentions from friends, and I carry all of them in my heart.
3: Siły wam życzę. Idziemy.
2: This week, several thousand Orthodox Christians attended ceremonies

at their sacred site in eastern Poland, the Holy Mount of Grabarka. The tradition of pilgrimages there dates to the early 18th century, when the site was believed to have saved people from a cholera epidemic.

0: Almost every pilgrim carries their own cross throughout the journey to Grabarka, dedicating it to particular intentions. When we arrive, all the crosses are blessed together and then left there along with all the prayers we have brought with us. I always look forward to this pilgrimage every year. I take time off work specifically for it and plan well in advance to make sure I can be here. I'm carrying the cross because it is part of the tradition. We will leave it at the top of the hill, and we are carrying the names of the people we are praying for on a small piece of paper. Poland remains one of Europe's most staunchly Catholic societies, although the country's relationship with the Church is changing. Regular religious practice has declined, particularly among young Poles, while criticism of the Church has grown. In recent years, debates over migrants, Ukrainians, LGBT people, abortion, and the place of religion in public life have repeatedly exposed tensions between Catholic teaching and a more secular, pluralistic society. Yet the pilgrimage tradition remains remarkably resilient. However, social scientist Ireneusz Krzemiński points out that pilgrimage is by no means uniquely Polish, as the tradition remains very much alive in many Western European countries as well. There are well-established pilgrimage routes there that are, of course, known in Poland, but are still relatively little traveled by Poles, such as the Camino de Santiago or the Way of St. James. We should also mention established shrines in Germany, such as the one in Kivelar, which attracts around 1 million pilgrims, as well as the annual pilgrimage from Paris to Chartres. In Poland, where Catholic identity remains powerful but is no longer unquestioned, the August pilgrimages are more than religious events. They are a reminder of the continuing power of the Catholic Church in a country where that power is increasingly contested, and in a society deeply attached to tradition, but also increasingly divided over what that tradition should mean.
1: That was a report by Polish Radio's Michał Owczarek. The International Service of Czech Radio, now better known under the banner of Radio Prague International, has been keeping the world informed about events in Czechia for an impressive 90 years. Czech Radio's International Broadcasting Service was one of the main sources of information about Czechoslovakia abroad, and it annually received thousands of letters from listeners the world over. A portion of this rich multilingual archive, currently on display in the foyer of Czech Radio, reflects the tragic events of 1968. More from Romana Grajcárová from Radio Prague.
2: The year 1968 was an extraordinary period for the International Broadcasting Service of Czechoslovak Radio. After censorship was abolished during the so-called Prague Spring, international interest in events in Czechoslovakia increased sharply, and Radio Prague, the predecessor of today's Radio Prague International, became an important source of information about Central Europe. At the time, thousands of letters from around the world arrived at the station's Vinohradská 12 address, with listeners responding to its broadcasts, political events, and everyday life in Czechoslovakia. The Czech Radio Archive is now presenting part of this correspondence to the public for the first time at an exhibition called Když svět ladil Prahu, or When the World Tuned into Prague. According to Czech Radio Archive head Tomáš Dufka, the exhibition offers an opportunity to see archival materials that are not normally accessible.
3: Ten nápad, proč udělat tuhle tu výstavu, vznikl už před lety, kdy jsme vlastně objevili.
4: The idea for this exhibition came about years ago when we discovered a collection from the International Broadcasting Service that had not yet been catalogued. When we began working with the collection, we found that a large part of it consisted of letters from 1968.
3: 60.

0: 8.
1: According to Czech radio archivist Ivan Malý, listeners often reacted to the current political situation.
2: In some of the political questions from the 1960s, foreign listeners who had already been listening to Czech radio for several years often asked what was happening here, why something had been presented in one way before March 1968, and why the rhetoric subsequently changed. We can therefore see that Radio Prague played an important role as a source of information about geopolitics and the impact of its international broadcasting, particularly in 1968, was quite significant.
1: Nevertheless, the story of the correspondence also had its dark side. During the period of normalization that followed the 1968 Soviet-led invasion, the management of Czechoslovak radio had the responses of international service editors to listeners' letters analyzed and examined their political attitudes.
2: In one of the boxes of letters, we found an analysis of the Czech editor's responses to letters from foreign listeners. This analysis was prepared in 1971, and it was subsequently used as a basis for dismissing editors from the International Broadcasting Service.
1: If an editor responded positively to a foreign letter supporting the Prague Spring, this was labeled right-wing opportunism. A more hesitant response, on the other hand, was viewed more favorably toward the editor.
0: Na základě toho se vyhodilo zhruba 75 lidí, s tím, že na začátku asi 35 a dále další.
2: About 75 people were dismissed on this basis, around 35 initially, followed by dozens more. Among those dismissed was, for example, Bedřich Utic from the German language editorial team, who subsequently emigrated to Germany and became a prominent figure in the dissident movement. Another very interesting person was Jan Vinař, editor-in-chief of the French language editorial team. Vinař spoke out very actively in support of the Prague Spring and subsequently had to emigrate to Switzerland.
1: At the current exhibition in the foyer of Czech radio, visitors can see and read only a small fraction of the enormous number of letters that Radio Prague received in 1968. According to the archivists, the international service was so popular at the time that it received as many as 100,000 letters a year.
2: Here we have two display cases filled with archival materials. Although this is only a small selection of the letters in the archive, it reflects the diversity of languages. There are letters in Arabic, Spanish, Portuguese, German, and English. Some of the letters also contain children's drawings or poems. The writers often asked about the program and about details of what was happening in Czechoslovakia. And, for example, in letters written in Arabic, listeners often requested more interviews with students at Czech universities who came from the Arab world.
1: In addition to the letters, the exhibition also features a ceramic mosaic created in Spain in 1986 to mark the 50th anniversary of international broadcasting. The exhibition is free to visit and will remain open until the end of October.
3: And that report by Romana Grajcárová from Radio Prague brought us to the end of this edition of Europe East. From Agnieszka Wielawska, it's thanks for listening and goodbye.

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1: Jocien to Warsaw.
2: Polish Fusion, Polski Fusion, The Polish Palate, The Polish Quest for Taste, Pierogi, Pizza, Kebab, Molecular Cuisine, Tales from the Polish Kitchen with Agnieszka Bielawska,
1: Elżbieta Krajewska.
3: Hello.
1: Hello, everyone.
3: It maybe is not yet this time of the year. However, we've already run out of young potatoes. So it's time for those who are this year's, but still not the old huge ones. And the thing is that the love of Poles for things with the potatoes is huge. We all know that. We love potatoes. And one of such is the ever-present placek ziemniaczany, which is a potato fritter.
1: A potato pancake.
3: Pancake, yes. And this is, of course, made out of raw, very finely grated potatoes.
1: That depends, the fine grating.
3: Yes, I was... The first idea is the finely grated ones, and then you have to sieve them because you have to let out all the water and the starch. So you get rid of the water, but you put in the starch that remains at the bottom, and you mix it together with the grated potatoes. You add an egg, and here again it is optional. You do add an onion, finely grated, or you do not.
1: Well, I think the basic recipe does call for a grated onion, but there are those of us who will eat a potato pancake with sugar.
3: And fresh cream.
1: Sometimes, yes. Yeah. Some of us just eat it with sugar. Although I think those who do don't object to the onion if it's there anyway.
3: This is true. So this is the classic. Mm-hmm. Another version is the one which is not so finely grated. It is grated, but on the, as we say in Poland, big eyes of the of the thing. And then, of course, they have a different structure, but more or less the idea of, the recipe is more or less the same. You have to fry it in fat, and it has to be quite an amount of fat.
1: Mm, it has to be crispy.
3: Because they have to be crispy, because if you, do not pour more than 5-6 spoonfuls of oil, then they stick.
1: Mm-hmm. And, quite simply.
3: There is nothing to

0: So we are now starting to prepare the Placki Ziemniaczane, because this is the time when the not young but still new potatoes, they have this very particular softness and juiciness, which is lovely in the potato pancakes. So even though it's not autumn, because, well, one would think that this is an autumny dish.
1: Comfort food,
0: yes,
1: yeah.
0: It still is something which is very much favored by us Poles, and we eat them, frankly, it's usually, we eat them very often for obiad, which is our like post-lunch thing, usually somewhere midday. And we eat them, as you said, with sugar, but there are also those who love them with cream cheese and sprinkled with a spring onion and salt. And there are also those versions which have some meaty sauces to go with the pancakes, or, for example, mushroom sauces.
1: Mm-hmm. Well, not to mention ketchup.
0: Oh, yes.
1: Yeah, there's that part of the population who will eat them with ketchup. I think we're always on the lookout for new potatoes at the start of the season. This is the sort of big thing when they do appear. And we, of course, we hate scraping them, but it's a no-no to peel them. We eat them with the lashings of butter and chopped dill. And, yeah, well, it is a thing when they come in. But then they start to get boring after a while, and yes, there are those who actually don't like new potatoes, although I can't imagine how that may be, but yes, some people just don't like them. They don't like the structure. And the moment when you can actually peel them and not scrape them is about now.
0: Mm-hmm.
1: So this is also the time when we start we've been making potato pancakes since the beginning of the potato season, but this is the time when they consistency of the potato is starting to be perfect for the pancake. We do call them pancakes. They are a bit rather to the size of the American pancake. I think when you said fritters, you are quite right. They're not the size of the whole pan, although if you have them with a meaty sauce, usually they are. We have our fads, we have our fashions, we have our beliefs, which is the only proper pancake. And as we mentioned, there's the camp who eats them with sugar, and there's the camp who thinks that's a sacrilege. So, well, there it is. But I don't think we made the Taste Atlas ranking with our potato pancakes, although we eat them so much. Oh, and you mentioned that grater. When we grate them thicker, they turn out a bit more colourful, so to speak, in the pan. They're not so well blended.
0: They're not so well blended, yes. You have a different structure. And to follow that fashion, Poles have now also turned to sweet potato pancakes, which are, well, grated definitely roughly because of the health option of the sweet potato. And in the same way, we prepare the pancakes with courgettes, for example. And these two have to be first sort of like on a sieve, because they have a lot of water. I mean, the courgettes, so we have to deprive them of this huge amount of water. And this is another substitute of the regular potato pancake. We are experimenting. We are also very proud of our sauerkraut and potato pancakes. This is something which comes, I think, from the east of Poland, but it is also delightful. So grated potatoes together with finely chopped sauerkraut, and on the pan they go, and this is also lovely. So there are very many options. As I said, we do love our potatoes, and we prepare an enormous amount of things with potatoes.
1: We also have potato pancakes, probably the cruncher version with cream and salmon, which is a nice dinner dish.

0: as well. The courgettes, that's a difficult one, actually. It seems so easy, but because they have so much water, then you have sort of to juggle the proper amount of flour, because they do need flour to, yes, to be fried properly, and the proper amount of flour and eggs to go in them. So they, well, don't turn out too doughy, that they're nice and light, because that's a really, really nice light version of pancakes. The sour, the sweet potatoes are nice because we think they're actually healthy.
1: Yes, that's true. Well, if they are, let them be. Anyway, it is still a potato, and we've turned to sweet potatoes. Some time ago, they were not to be bought here in this country. Nowadays, you find them in each and every
0: love them.
1: Fruits and vegetable stalls. Of course, time is running out, so we have to say goodbye.
0: Bye-bye.
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Welcome to Offside, the program bringing you the latest news from the world of Polish sport, interweaved with a selection of classy tunes made in Poland. My name is Marcin Matuszewski and I am your host in this episode, substituting for Danuta Isler. In today's show, we will recap two recently concluded continental events, the European Athletics Championships in Birmingham, UK, and the European Aquatics Championships in Paris, France. First, though, for a good start, let's listen to Bezsenne Noce, The Sleepless Nights, a tune by Warsaw rockabilly group Comet.

0: The 2026 European Athletics Championships concluded on Sunday in Birmingham, UK, and Team Poland returned home with 8 medals, 6 silver and 2 bronze. The silvers came from Klaudia Kazimierska in the women's 1500 meters run, Katarzyna Zdziebło in the women's marathon race walk, Pia Skrzyszowska in the women's 100 meters hurdles, Ewa Swoboda in the women's 100 meters dash, Natalia Bukowiecka in the women's 400 meters and Maria Żodzik in the women's high jump. The Polish women's 4x100 meters relay team of Krystyna Cimanowska, Magdalena Stefanowicz, Skrzyszowska and Swoboda took bronze, while the only male medalist for Poland was Jakub Szymański, who was third in the men's 110 meters hurdles. Polish Athletics Association chief Sebastian Chmara described the display as a highly successful campaign for the country, speaking for Poland's state news agency PAP after the event's closing ceremony.
1: How do I assess our performance?
2: Well, when we discussed it in your studio before the event started, we all agreed it won't be an easy one for Poland and that these championships may be more difficult than the ones in Rome 2 years ago. Meanwhile, in 2024 we had 6 medals and here we brought home 8, so I think that our display was a positive surprise for everyone. Of course, we are all a bit sad that we didn't win any gold. And this is especially painful in the case of Pia Skrzyszowska, who missed it by just 1/1000 of a second. But despite that, I think that Poland's display at the 2026 European Athletics Championships should be considered a great success. A similar opinion was expressed by the Polish Athletics Association vice chief Tomasz Majewski, who on Monday spoke to a Polish radio reporter when Team Poland landed in Warsaw.
3: We are happy because, looking back, in all honesty, we were expecting a little less. Of course, we were hoping for a gold medal though, and in this regard we fell a bit short. We were very close, but we lacked a bit of luck, which was the case also in a few instances where we finished just off the podium. In previous years, it often seemed we had lots of luck, but this time it was our rivals who were favored by fate. But that's how it is in sport. So we have to be happy with what we managed to achieve and look to the future.
4: Tak to jest w sporcie, ale trzeba się cieszyć z tego, co jest i patrzeć w przyszłość.
0: 7 out of 8 Polish medals were claimed by female athletes, and Ewa Swoboda related to this fact, speaking for Polish radio upon her arrival in Poland. Athletics is a woman, and I am very proud of us girls for achieving everything we did, but it's no surprise, as everyone knows that women are the better sex. Naturally, I am just joking, but I don't know, maybe this simply wasn't the Polish boys' time, and these things happen. Maybe in some time there will come a season when it's the girls who won't be winning any medals and boys will be grabbing one after another. But for now, everything has worked out so that Polish athletics is all about women. On Tuesday, the Polish athletes were hosted at the country's Sports and Tourism Ministry, where they were welcomed by the institution's head Jakub Rutnicki.
5: Chcieliśmy wam bardzo podziękować. Jesteśmy bardzo z was dumni.
0: We'd like to thank you. Thank you very much. We are very proud of you and of the way you represented our beloved homeland during the European Championships. It was a very good start. Our medal count is a source of great pride, but the same goes for the numerous good non-medal results, which also helped Poland to achieve its impressive 7th place in the championship's overall point ranking. All of this is cause for optimism, but also a reason for us to work together with the Polish Athletics Association to consider what we can do to make things even better and to take concrete steps to achieve it.
5: Ale też do tego, abyśmy podjęli konkretne działania w taki sposób, co jeszcze możemy zrobić?
0: The minister said, Polsatsport.pl reported. His last phrase quoted here referred to the upcoming 2028

8 Summer Games in Los Angeles, as well as the 2028 European Athletics Championships, which will be held 1 month before the Olympics in Poland's southern city of Chorzów.

0: You are listening to Polish Radio External Service Broadcasting from Warsaw. This is Offside, a show presenting the latest Poland-centric news from the world of sports, accompanied by a curated selection of earworthy Polish tunes. One of such, in my humble opinion, is Terapia, a therapy by Lukas Flint, which has just faded out in the background, opening doors for today's second topic. The European Swimming Championships in Paris concluded on August 16th. And Team Poland returned home with two medals, a gold for Katarzyna Wasicki in the 50-meter freestyle and a bronze for Justyna Kozan in the 400-meter individual medley. Kozan, a 22-year-old born in the United States to Polish parents and trained there, achieved a time of 4.36.47 in the final, trailing 2.05 seconds behind Ireland's Ellen Walsh, who won the race, and 1.35 seconds behind runner-up Briton Amalie Smith. With her result in the final, Justyna Kozan broke the national record, as she emphasized speaking for Polish radio after her medal-winning performance. Between training sessions, she's been learning Polish.
1: I'm actually learning. My parents are teaching me at home. I'm trying to learn. It's bardzo trudno, ale keep learning and everything, and hopefully I'll be fluent.
0: The other Polish medal of the event and the country's only gold was won by Katarzyna Wasicki, who unexpectedly triumphed in the 50-meter freestyle.

0: Lifestyle. The 33-year-old Polish veteran who trains in the USA was the oldest competitor in the final. After the start, Wasicki emerged first and sprinted to the opposite wall in stunning style, never giving up the lead. With her final time of 23.84 seconds, she also set a national record, 0.11 seconds better than the one she so far held. Speaking for Polish radio after landing in Warsaw, Wasicki underlined the importance of winning this European Championships gold. I still can't believe what happened, even though I've already gotten used to having this medal. I'm definitely still filled with emotion and pride, first and foremost that I rose to the challenge and I did it. I was truly focused on my distance and in all honesty, I simply wanted to swim my best, to show my true self. Before the start, I said, Lord, just give me what I'm prepared for. When I saw the results board, I couldn't believe it. It was truly beautiful.
1: Nie mogłam w to uwierzyć, naprawdę. To było coś pięknego.
0: In total, Polish swimmers reached 9 finals in Paris and broke 3 national records. Despite this, the president of the Polish Swimming Association, Otylia Jędrzejczak, did not hide the opinion that the result of polls could and should have been a little better. I cannot say that I am not happy because we returned with 2 medals, including a gold. However, I cannot say I am 100% satisfied either, because I believe our team was capable of much more. Of course, we had many obstacles this year. For example, Jakub Majerski is just returning from a 3-month injury, and although he showed he's on the right track, he's still some way from performing at level that would put him in the medal zone.
2: Żeby pływać, powiedzmy, tam w strefie medalowej.
0: Team Poland will have one more chance to shine on an international stage in 2026 at the 25-meter pool World Aquatics Swimming Championships, which will be held in December in China's Beijing. This report brings us across the finish line of today's Offside. Your host was Marcin Matuszewski. Thank you for listening. We'll be back next week. And to wrap up today's episode in style, let's conclude with a 2024 released tune by Jarecki and Robert Cichy titled Kochanie, My Love.

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0: Hello and welcome to Balance, our program to bring you the two sides of the coin in business and the economy here in Poland. This is a show where money talks, hosted by me, Danuta Esler. In this edition, Michael Dębiński, chief advisor at the Polish-British Chamber of Commerce, was born in London to Warsaw Uprising war hero Bogdan Dębiński and Marysia Dębińska, survivor of a Soviet gulag. Often referred to as England's most Polish son, Dębiński for the last 20 years has been the chief advisor at the Polish-British Chamber of Commerce, an expert on Poland's responses to the 2008 financial crisis, Brexit and the COVID pandemic, and much, much more.
1: We are speaking following a gala recognizing best Polish investors in UK, British investors in Poland, achievements of leadership, various industries, you name it. You have received a Lifetime Achievement Award. And I remember we spoke repeatedly over the years about Polish-British business relations, especially after Brexit. So congratulations.
2: Thank you.
1: You've been around for
2: 24 years at the Chamber.
1: You spoke here today about the fact that people who were coming back to Poland from the UK were feeling like they're not mercenaries, but missionaries. So
2: necessarily even coming back, certainly coming to their father's land. Both my parents were from pre-war Poland, and they obviously couldn't return to Poland at the end of the Second World War. And I was part of a large generation of Poles born in the UK and raised as both British and Polish people.
1: When was the first time you came to Poland?
2: 1961, as a three-year-old child.
1: And when was the first time you came professionally? So when you were already thinking that you will be contributing to the business relations and coming here or staying here doing business,
2: I think it was as early as 1990. I came with two friends of mine, both from London, and we set out on a road trip to Warsaw, Wrocław, Krakow, really to see what the opportunities were, how we could plug our expert knowledge into what was happening in the Polish economy.
1: It was a totally different reality than it is now.
2: It's completely different, yes.
1: So you have seen Polish economic transformation, capitalism, high rises, this and that. You've seen it all.
2: Yes, it's amazing. In the UK, the amount of change really is small, and most people say it's not necessarily for the better. But here in Poland, it's been fantastic, fantastic journey.
1: So let's start with this year, 2026. Poland has been invited to participate in the G20 summit, and Polish politicians are very excited about that, saying that this proves that the country is doing great.
2: Yes, I think it is. There are things that Poland needs to sort out, but

0: in general, I would say that things are going well. So let's look at what Poland needs to sort out. I'd say the main thing is this. Talking to British investors who have been here in Poland, they absolutely love Poland. They reinvest, they don't send their profits home, they put those profits back into the growing the Polish business, drawing more and more people here. This is amazing. Our headquarters say, can you do this? And Poland says, yes, we can. And I said, wow, that's fantastic. Can you recruit another 50 maths PhDs? Yes, we can. Fantastic. Can you open a new data security center? Yes, we can. Fantastic. And what I'm seeing is that Poles are great at doing things for other people, but they're not so good at jumping for themselves. So I have been given a lot of optimism by companies that we've seen today. We are starting to see Polish champions, national champions, that are going out there onto the UK market. Telefonica Kable, another example. But it's still not enough. If we think about Germany or France at the end of the Second World War, 30 years between 1945 and 1975, how those economies blossomed, that Poland really should have been doing a lot more for itself. So I think more self-confidence is needed among Polish CEOs and Polish business owners.
1: I'm thinking, historically speaking, maybe it's a little bit of an inferiority complex. Americans, they always say, I'm going to make it, and they don't make it, and we don't.
0: I think so. Americans have two things. They have a can-do attitude, and they can think big. I think Poles have a can-do attitude, absolutely. You can really see that wherever you look. But thinking big is something new. That's something that has to be done. The British have been able to think big because of empire, but now sadly shrinking a bit.
1: When you look now at the potential, which direction is more prospective? Polish businesses going to the UK or UK businesses coming here?
0: I think both, in all honesty. I can see huge opportunities for Polish companies. What Polish companies in the UK need, they need brand. There needs to be brand Poland. That if, for example, where was I reading the other day about the furniture industry? Yeah, about how Poland is one of the world's leaders in furniture export, but the brands are not there. They are IKEA or they are some American or Italian brand where product is made in Poland, it's shipped off to Italy, where a made in Italy label is stuck on it, and then it's sold in the UK. The British consumer, if you ask them, what do you think about Polish furniture? Does Poland make furniture? Yes, it's one of the world's largest exporters of furniture.
1: It's the one you bought last year.
0: Exactly, yes. Three quarters of the things you get in IKEA come from Poland. But the problem is that, as I said, Poles are not yet jumping for themselves. And what Poland needs to do is to beat out for itself brand values in the areas where it's strong. This will be one of the spin-offs of the defence sector that we have seen, PGZ and BAE Systems, Rolls-Royce. This is wonderful. If the civilian dual-use spin-offs start hitting the market as well, I am optimistic, but I do believe that Poles need to focus on winning hearts and minds of consumers around the world. These are Polish brand values, food, in furniture, in clothing, the design that needs to be highlighted as well, Polish designers. Also in motoring. Before Brexit, the automotive sector was Poland's number one export category to the UK. The UK now makes half as many cars as it did before the referendum. But Poland doesn't have a native car brand. That is sorely needed.
1: And you mentioned Brexit. To what extent has this influenced mutual business? Initially, reports were saying that Brexit has been detrimental to the British economy.
0: Yes, it has. Yes, there's no doubt about that. The UK economy is some 3-4% smaller than it would have been. Those are official figures from the Office of Budget Responsibility in the UK. But from the Polish exporters' perspective, if you're a medium-sized or large exporter from Poland to the UK, you've really done quite well, because what the UK has seen is shrinking imports from countries in Western Europe, whereas Polish exports, year by year after Britain left the single European market, have grown.
1: Those 2 decades of you being a member of the British Polish Chamber of Commerce, was there one event, one product that will stick in your head forever?
0: I think really it was the time around Poland's accession to the European Union. That was the time when the interest in Poland from UK investors was massive. We were able at the time to do 2-day conferences about Poland and fill them.

0: Really. That was a time when British companies, in particular the corporates, the big firms, coming up here and setting up headquarters. If you remember in the early 90s, no one was interested in Warsaw. Everyone wanted to be in Prague or Budapest. That's where you had to be in Central and Eastern Europe. Now, Warsaw is absolutely the go-to place in terms of new investment.
1: If I went out to the streets of, not even London, but smaller places in England, in the UK, and ask Poland, what would they say? Pierogi, kiełbasa? Would there be an association with the product?
0: I don't know about pierogi, kiełbasa. They might say, our neighbours were from Poland. They were really hardworking and great people and really good fun to be hang out with, but they went home after Brexit.
1: And what do you envisage when you look at Poland, middle of 2026, economically speaking?
0: The energy shock is nowhere near as bad as it was in 2022. I think the markets have got used to it very quickly. More of a worry really is Putin. I think once the war does come to an end, it will be great for this entire region, and we'll see a lot of deferred investment that has been held back. Those investments will become unblocked, and I think that as soon as the war is over, Poland's growth rate will really spurt ahead.
1: Fingers crossed, Michael Dębiński. Congratulations and thank you very much.
0: Thank you very much indeed.
2: That's all in this week's edition of the program. I'm Danuta Isler. Thanks for listening.

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1: What's up?
2: What's up?
3: What's up?
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0: What's up?
1: What's up?
2: What's up?
3: What's up?
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5: You're tuned to Polish Radio, broadcasting from Warsaw. I'm Danuta Esler, welcoming you to this week's edition of Focus, a look at the culture and art scene here in Poland. In a program, internationally renowned interspecies communicator Amelia Kincaid frequently visits Poland to host animal communication workshops and promote her books, such as The Language of Miracles and Straight from the Horse's Mouth. Her tours usually feature public book launches and immersive spiritual retreats. Her recent visit to this country was in May to promote another book in which she shows her readers how to understand their animal's language, discover what their animal wants, needs, feels, and really thinks. I had a chance to sit down with Amelia to hear more about the subtle signals that underline animal communication and are featured in the book. Amelia Kincaid, welcome to Poland.
6: Thank you.
5: Not the first time.
6: Not the first time.
5: And probably not the last.
6: And not the last.
5: So what is an animal whisperer doing in Poland?
6: I am teaching people how to reconnect to what is real and what really matters. Humans are all caught up in the negativity and the fear and craziness that the human world has created. And beyond our own comprehension, beyond our own focus, there are all these amazing animals that people are in love with. Polish people are extremely close to animals. They're close to the land. They're very open-minded. And when I come over here, I teach seminars. This is my third year, and the following is amazing. I mean, the new book came out last night, and it is amazing how many people in Poland love animals and want to be able to communicate with them.
5: And the book is called How to Talk to Animals.
6: There are two out. So the first one that came out was The Language of Miracles, which is more about quantum processes. Now, I never dreamed in a million years that book would do well in Poland. And I had a webinar just to introduce my work, you know, a free

0: webinar.
1: Mm-hmm.
0: And I had 572 people on the call. And then they said, oh, no, I'm sorry. Not everyone could come. We had over 700. I went 700 people reading a book about quantum physics and animal communication, how energy is exchanged, how telepathy works, how emotions are exchanged, how you can determine if a problem is physical or emotional with an animal. And I went, these Polish people, they are smart.

0: So this is what they can get from your book, among other things.
1: Yeah.
0: But I want to ask you this. When I say you are an animal whisperer, obviously, quote unquote, but do you like that description?
1: It's a good word. It's a good way to describe it. The book I released is my bestseller. So this one is about my own personal story, how I discovered all this. Completely by accident.
0: Because you've done a lot of things in life.
1: Yeah.
0: Music, acting, dancing, big names, touring, right?
1: Yeah, I did a lot. I did a lot in Hollywood. And I think that's part of it. You know, a ballerina is telling a story without words. Every ballet is a pantomime. And it's being able to understand more about how am I going to convey a story with energy. Every animal is telling a story. And how can we learn how to tap into what's going on with it? Why are they acting the way they're acting? Why do they have
0: They are hungry, they need petting, or they are just nasty.
1: Well, there is a lot more to it than that. They also might be saying, stop fighting with your husband, get off the phone, turn that off, come play, come laugh. Your dogs are saying, come out in nature, come have fun, and stop worrying. We've got to start being healthy and happy and ignoring the human negativity. You know, we've got animals that need love and they're bringing our focus back to
0: And they
1: to
0: have a lot
1: joy.
0: Of love to give us
1: yeah,
0: and joy.
1: To,
0: yes.
1: How to be happy.
0: A short Googling of you and what you've done would come up with description of you being best known as a cult movie star and dancer who has devoted her life to the welfare of animals. And you are the CEO of the Language of Miracles Online Institute, which is an online academy that teaches interspecies communication. Now, you know, that sounds crazy.
1: Well, not in my world. I've also seen the world around me change. I started this 30 years ago, and back then, there wasn't a TV show called The Dog Whisperer. There hadn't been a movie called The Horse Whisperer. No one even had a word for this. I mean, animal communication was so totally obscure. And now, in America,
0: there was nothing on our radar, really.
1: Everybody's got an animal communicator. I'm coaching Olympic show horses. Everybody's got an animal communicator. I work with the Queen of England's horses. I mean, and all over Europe, everybody. I mean, the proof is in the pudding. When I'm watching other people and they're coming up with names, my students are not only saying, oh, yeah, your other dog at home is so black and white. They'll say, oh, I hear the name Oscar. And I see an orange cat that just passed away. And your grandmother, Teresa, she's come to take the cat. I'm seeing this in 30 countries from people who think they can't do it.
0: And
1: they don't even believe in it. And when I show them they can do it, they can do it.
0: What was the moment for you that you, I don't want to say saw the light, but you realized, I just realized what my little bookie told me, or, hey, I want to follow this path.
1: I took a seminar thinking I'd be the last person in the world that could ever, ever do this. And this is the story of this first book of The Straight from the Horse's Mouth that I've just released in Polish. She blew my mind. And I took the cat to see her thinking, oh, this craziness. What is she going to possibly do? This woman says to me, oh yeah, his favorite place to sleep is on the back of a peach-colored armchair that's covered in white flowers, and next to it is a huge window, and across the street is a wooden fence, and behind that is a little white dog. Your cat goes over there and makes that dog bark. And I went, I knew that little white dog. How many people have a peach-colored chair? All right. She went on to describe things that were totally impossible. He hadn't been eating. She said, oh, your two next door neighbors are 5 and 7 years old.

0: years old, these two little brunette girls. Did you know they've been letting him in and feeding him?
1: It's like,
0: I knew
1: what?
0: Those two little girls. I didn't know they were feeding my cat. Yes. All right, so she went on to solve his
1: problem. So she opened your eyes.
0: Completely. When somebody's describing

0: time to feel feelings, to experience their memories, experience what they're seeing through their own eyes, and how they're feeling and how to solve their problems. So for me, it was spontaneous. But see, I'd been a meditator my whole life. It helped a lot because no one else can get through when you're on the phone. You're on the phone, somebody else is calling.
1: Yes.
0: They can't get through. The animals are constantly talking to us. And if you've got a cat coming up to you, say, "Mama, have a bad tooth. Mama, have a bad tooth. Mama, have a bad tooth." It's not his fault that you can't hear him. It's your fault that you can't hear him. Your human mind is running and it's filled with human nonsense.
2: So how can I refocus my mind, or how can I be a little more
0: present,
2: in tune with my cat, Nikki?
0: It may be first thing in the morning, before you check your phone, before you have any contact with anybody else, that you have just fallen in love with a cat. So you now have the feline bug. Once you fall in love with a cat, that's it. You
1: never
0: are a
1: goes
0: cat
1: away.
0: Person for yes. the rest of your life. And you know those moments. First thing in the morning when you're alone in bed with them, your mind is quiet, your emotions are quiet. They come and they quiet you. Then you can start to listen.
2: Gee, you make it sound like it's a great begin. It's better than coffee for the morning.
0: It is, but it's even better at night. It's when you're dozing off to sleep at night, take that animal into your arms on the couch and just say, "What have you been trying to tell me that I haven't been able to hear?" And then I teach in the book, how do we ask questions? How do we receive emotion? How do we receive information? And that's what I teach live when I'm in Poland.

0: Among your students, shall we say, you've already mentioned the royal family, Hollywood stars. I think we can name names. Demi Moore, even the King Charles Olympic athletes.
1: Pink was a good one.
0: Give me some scoop.
1: Pink was a good one.
0: It must be difficult to be an animal of a pop star of the magnitude of Pink, no?
1: I'm not the kind of psychic that claims that Marilyn Monroe and Elvis Presley have come to me, but they have. And I was sitting on her bed in Los Angeles for 3 hours, and I had this 5 dogs, and in my lap was a bulldog. I didn't even know the dog's name. I'd never met the dog before. I have this vision of Elvis Presley. Elvis Presley walks into her bedroom. Why on earth? I mean, and so this kind of thing, even this wows me, because I work with animals. I don't necessarily work with, you know, like this.
0: Yes.
1: And I see him in his white fringe and sunglasses and Vegas regalia. And I said, what on earth do you want me to share with her? And he said, tell her I'm with her every single time she goes out on the stage. And I said to her, and he said, I'm trying to channel a love song through her that's going to be a number one hit, but she won't listen to me. This was many years ago. I said, listen, this sounds crazy. I mean, I don't know that you ever knew Elvis Presley. She goes, oh my God, Elvis is my godfather. And she said, the bulldog in your lap is named Elvis. After my godfather, Elvis Presley.
0: There you go.
1: And then she finally did release the song, and it was number one hit.
0: Which song was it?
1: It was Just Give Me a Reason. And Just Give Me a Reason has a male voice in it. So the two are having a conversation about a relationship that needs to continue and not end. That's Elvis's input. But every single animal has magical things to share, magical things to teach us.

0: charity that I have, there was an anti-poaching campaign with mm-hmm. the kids. The lions will actually come to the truck. That if you know how to call a cat properly, and you know how to telepath, the animals will come to the truck. And I teach the guides how to find the leopards, how to communicate with the leopards. And they will hide from all the other trucks, and they'll tell us where to go. And when the truck drives there, she's waiting for us. Her name is Lucy, this leopard I see every year. She had two new babies.
1: So of course
0: she was waiting for and told us where to go. So I'm always learning from these animals. There are five elephants that'll surround my chalet or my tent before I know where I'm going. Poaching is still a big issue in Africa. And I just try to help the animals and try to educate the kids so they don't give in to the poachers and get the children jobs on the safari parks, protecting the animals, their animal police. So it's just a much more interesting way to spend your life.
1: Do you have a favorite animal?
0: Oh, I'm not allowed to. Somebody would get very upset. I just can't just pick one. No, I mean, honestly, I'm a big cat person. I'm a feline lover, and I work with tigers all over the world. But I also work with elephants. I work with rabbits and horses and donkeys and owls and eagles and
1: you
0: hogs.
1: You name it.
0: Penguins and turtles, and there's just, I love them all.
1: Amelia, we have to wrap it up, but one thing that you have learned from the animals throughout those years, is there one thing?
0: Probably the simplicity of how to be happy, that it's not going to be what you buy and what you achieve, and it's none of those things. The most meaningful moments in our life, a time when you're snuggling your cat and you're feeling loved, you're out walking your dog, looking for babies that just were born, out with your horse in nature, with the dolphins or with the elephants in Africa. These are the moments that give us joy. These are the happy moments in our lives. And we've been taught that you're not very smart if this is what you're paying attention to. You're supposed to be upset about politics all the time. Mm-hmm. Well, I think that's incredibly boring because we can't obsess on negative things that we don't have any control over. You have control over whether you're going to go out and exercise and play and have fun with your animals and have some spiritual growth, learn meditation, learn how to communicate, learn what your body is capable of with these telepathic abilities. We all have them. They teach us what love is. And it's that feeling of being loved and giving love. That's it. It doesn't get any better than that in this world.
1: A big meow to that.
0: Thank you. Yeah.
1: Amelia
0: Four
1: Kincaid.
0: Paws up.
1: Thank
0: Four
1: you very paws much.
0: Thank you.

0: And you also, quote unquote, deal with not only house pets, you mentioned elephants. Tell us a little bit about your experience in Africa.
1: I lead safaris in Africa. And I'm always in the middle of the elephant human crisis and trying to keep people, you know, the

I was talking to Amelia Kincaid, an American actress, dancer, and author who has written several books about human-animal communication. That's all in this week's edition of the program. I'm Danuta Isler. 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

0: Welcome to Europe East, a look at life and events in this part of the continent. I'm Agnieszka Wielawska. And to start off, what does humanitarian aid really mean and who are the people behind it? Patricia Polakowiczowa from Radio Slovakia International tried to find the answer.
1: World Humanitarian Day is marked every year on the 19th of August. It is a day dedicated to people affected by humanitarian crises around the world, but also to those who step into these crises to help them. The day was established by the United Nations in memory of the 22 humanitarian workers who were killed in the 2003 bombing of the Canal Hotel in Baghdad. Today, humanitarian workers operate in some of the world's most difficult and dangerous environments. They provide food, water, shelter, healthcare, and protection to people affected by wars, natural disasters, and other crises. I asked Stanislav Bielik, director of ADRA Slovakia, to take us behind the scenes of humanitarian aid.
2: Možno by som uviedol príklad. My sme na Slovensku hostili.
3: I might give you an example. Here in Slovakia, we hosted a training session for emergency response teams from around the world. People were training to respond immediately after a crisis occurs. And the response itself involved exactly the steps that needed to be taken. The first thing that is done is to contact the local authorities and find out what their needs are. The second thing, where we have quite a strong background, is that the emergency team goes into the field and finds out what has happened, how many people have been affected, what their needs are, and so on. It is very important to carry out a needs assessment and find out what people actually need. Do they need water, food, clothing, a place to sleep, and so on. And then the rapid response follows from this needs assessment. Whatever is most urgent is dealt with first.
1: ADRA Slovakia is one of the many humanitarian organizations in Slovakia that provides help to people affected by crisis and difficult living conditions, both at home and abroad.
3: When there's a crisis somewhere in the world, some kind of disaster, natural disaster, war, epidemic, and so on, very urgent needs usually arise. And you need to respond quickly. So one area of the work we do is that we have emergency teams that are able to come together and respond very quickly in a crisis situation. And then other development teams step in and continue that work, helping people recover from the crisis. So those are the two main areas of our work. One is humanitarian aid, which responds immediately after disaster, and the other is development aid, which helps people get their lives back to normal.
1: But knowing what people need is only the beginning. Humanitarian organizations also need to know where their limited resources can make the biggest difference. Dominika Gablíková, head of International Humanitarian and Development Programs at Caritas Slovakia, explains how aid reaches exactly where it is needed.
4: Almost every day we receive reports from our partners in the Caritas network around the world about earthquakes, conflicts, wars, floods, as well as food crises and other humanitarian emergencies they are facing. They tell us what is happening, what local communities and governments have already managed to deal with, and where people are still left without assistance and therefore depend on humanitarian aid.

0: humanitarian organizations. At the same time, they provide us with detailed information about their own activities aimed at helping people in need. At the Slovak Catholic Charity, we then have to carefully assess where our assistance is needed most.
1: Dominika Gablíková says that Caritas Slovakia also relies heavily on the solidarity and support of people in Slovakia, as its resources are limited. Its assistance focuses especially on the most vulnerable, including elderly people living alone, families with children, people with disabilities, and those who have been displaced or left without basic necessities. A major strength of Caritas is its global network and strong presence of local communities, even in remote areas. Dominika Gablíková further explains.
0: Our Caritas workers often live in or are already present in the communities they serve. People know them and they know the people in those communities. Thanks to our links with dioceses and parishes, we can reach very remote places and build close, trusted relationships with local people. It works in a similar way in Slovakia, where parish charities are present even in very small villages. Our partners are often there long before a crisis occurs, and they remain there even after the world's attention has shifted elsewhere. That is why we are able to find and support people who are often the hardest to reach and who receive very little assistance.
1: Food, clean water, clothing, or a safe place to sleep are usually the first things that come to mind when we think about humanitarian aid. But surviving a crisis is not only about meeting physical needs. Losing a home, a loved one, or something as simple as the sense of safety can leave a deep psychological impact. And sometimes, what people need is someone who is simply there to listen. Next speaking is Stanislav Bielik from Adra Slovakia.
2: Apart from providing people with basic necessities so that they have somewhere to sleep, something to wear, and something to eat, very often people find themselves in deep depression and various difficult psychological situations after a crisis. Sometimes they lose loved ones, or people go missing, or they are injured, and there are all kinds of things that can traumatize people. Very often, they simply need someone to sit down with them, let them talk, and provide them with some support in that situation.
1: And sometimes this kind of support can be as simple and as important as showing people that they have not been forgotten. Dominika Gablíková from Caritas Slovakia continues.
0: Very often people need to feel that they are not alone. Imagine that within a single day you lose the safety of your home, perhaps even a loved one, or that person goes missing. Suddenly, you have no idea what tomorrow will bring. Of course, you need food, water, medicine, and a safe place to sleep. But people also need someone who will listen to them, stay by their side, and help them find solid ground again. We often say that people need not only to survive, but to find hope again.
1: Stanislav Bielik from Adra Slovakia explains that once the immediate needs are covered, humanitarian work shifts towards helping people regain stability. Those affected by disasters are often under enormous stress and may feel disoriented, particularly if they are elderly, isolated, or have no relatives to support them. This is why, he says, assistance needs to be tailored to each person, helping them gradually get back on their feet and return to normal life. For Dominika Gablíková from Caritas Slovakia, this is precisely what humanitarian assistance is about. It is not only about bringing people what they need, but also about being there for them and coming back. She says that people living through war face enormous uncertainty every day, sometimes spending months or even years in basements. Beyond material assistance, they need to know that they have not been forgotten, that they do not have to face the crisis alone, and that what they are going through does not have to be the end of their story.
3: That was a report by Patricia Polakovičova from Radio Slovakia International. More than a quarter

0: of Romanians are at risk of poverty and social exclusion, making them, along with Bulgarians and Greeks, the most exposed in the European Union. More from Eugen Nasta from Radio Romania International.
1: Recently, the government in Bucharest, through the Ministry of Development, Public Works and Administration, published a detailed analysis of each administrative territorial unit, one of the most complete x-rays ever carried out at the local level. According to the document, the highest poverty rates are found in Moldova, southern Muntenia, Oltenia and central Transylvania, where the lack of infrastructure, reduced mobility and low levels of education contribute to deepening social vulnerability. In these areas, people simultaneously face bad roads that isolate them, schools and hospitals that are difficult to access, and few and poorly paid jobs. Each factor amplifies the other, creating a spiral from which it is difficult to escape without support. Then the contrast between rural areas and large urban centers is striking. In other words, if a Romanian is born or lives near a large city, his chances of a decent life are incomparably greater than if he lives in an isolated village in, for example, the northeast of the country. Here is sociologist Vladimir Ionaș. There are countries like Romania where investments and all public policies over the last 35 years have had as their main objective the population in large urban areas. Rural and small urban areas have been forgotten. With the deindustrialization after 1990, these small urban centers have only gone towards poverty. The migration of the population to other European Union countries has meant that in these areas, mainly elderly people and children remain. Hence, the very high percentages of children in Romania who live at risk of poverty, and the public policies of governments over the last 30 years to improve their lives have tended to zero. If we look, unfortunately, in Romania, the serious discussions about how we can bring real support from the state for children to encourage birth rates, to solve the demographic problem, to help people at risk of poverty, these were not ones that brought results. Although over a quarter of the population is at risk of poverty or social exclusion, Romania has, on paper, relatively low unemployment. Here is how Vladimir Ionaș explains this paradox.
2: When we look at the official data and see that extremely low unemployment rate, we must take into account the fact that it includes people who are, in fact, registered in the official statistics as receiving unemployment or being in that period immediately after being granted unemployment, whereas we have in rural and small urban areas a huge number of people who, in fact, are unemployed, but are self-sufficient. Hence, for example, the very large number of micro-farms, small farmers that Romania has, unlike all other European countries. It's a cultural issue from before 1990s, which is still very well-rooted in rural Romania. In addition to general poverty, the government report also analyzes a phenomenon less discussed in the public space, energy poverty, that is, the proportion of the population that cannot ensure a minimum energy consumption, especially during winter. The analysis highlights a high degree of energy poverty, especially in the rural area of the Carpathian Arc.

0: There, tens of thousands of Romanians spend their winters in poorly heated homes, paying a large part of their income on wood or other energy sources, or simply enduring the cold. The main national social assistance program for individuals and families in financial difficulty is the minimum inclusion income. Many families in Romania supplement their monthly income with this already modest social assistance, but where poverty is very high, they end up depending exclusively on state support to survive from one month to the next. The existence of some localities without any beneficiaries of this minimum inclusion income is not a sign that things are going well, but in some cases that people who would be entitled to the aid do not receive it because they do not know that it exists. They have no way to turn to the competent institutions, and the local authorities do not guide them. Moreover, public policies in Romania in support of people vulnerable to poverty, regardless of their age, have often been reduced precisely during difficult times of austerity to the point of being cancelled in the name of savings to the country's budget.
1: That was a report by Eugen Nasta from Radio Romania International. Every August, thousands of Poles leave their homes and take to the roads, walking for days to religious shrines in a centuries-old expression of faith. The pilgrimage season offers a glimpse of Poland's enduring Catholicism, but also of the divisions surrounding its religious identity. Polish Radio's Michał Owczarek has the story.
2: For a few weeks every summer, Poland becomes a country on the move. Roads leading out of towns and villages fill with pilgrims carrying crosses, religious banners, and images of the Virgin Mary. They walk for days, sometimes more than 100 kilometers, heading towards sanctuaries. The peak comes around mid-August with the Feast of the Assumption of the Blessed Virgin Mary, one of the most important dates in the Polish Catholic calendar. The most famous destination is the Jasna Góra Monastery in Częstochowa, home to the Black Madonna. For many, pilgrimage is a profoundly personal experience, an opportunity to pray for a sick relative, give thanks, seek forgiveness, mourn a loss. Others participate because it is a family tradition or because they value the sense of belonging it provides. I come on this pilgrimage to pray for my family, especially for my husband. I thank the Virgin Mary for bringing such a wonderful man into my life. In general, I pray for good health for the whole family, but I've also collected many prayer intentions from friends, and I carry all of them in my heart. This week, several thousand Orthodox Christians attended ceremonies at their sacred site in eastern Poland, the Holy Mount of Grabarka. The tradition of pilgrimages there dates to the early 18th century, when the site was believed to have saved people from a cholera epidemic. The slopes of the hill are dotted with thousands of votive crosses placed there by pilgrims over the years. Almost every pilgrim carries their own cross throughout the journey to Grabarka, dedicating it to particular intentions. When we arrive, all the crosses are blessed together and then left there along with all the prayers we have brought with us. I always look forward to this pilgrimage every year. I take time off work specifically for it and plan well in advance to make sure I can be here. I'm carrying the cross because it is part of the tradition. We will leave it at the top of the hill, and we are carrying the names of the people we are praying for on a small piece of paper.

0: I ją naniesiemy na karteczce.
1: Poland remains one of Europe's most staunchly Catholic societies, although the country's relationship with the church is changing. Regular religious practice has declined, particularly among younger Poles, while criticism of the church has grown. In recent years, debates over migrants, Ukrainians, LGBT people, abortion, and the place of religion in public life have repeatedly exposed tensions between Catholic teaching and a more secular, pluralistic society. Yet the pilgrimage tradition remains remarkably resilient. However, social scientist Ireneusz Krzemiński points out that pilgrimage is by no means uniquely Polish, as the tradition remains very much alive in many Western European countries as well. There are well-established pilgrimage routes there that are, of course, known in Poland, but are still relatively little traveled by Poles, such as the Camino de Santiago or the Way of St. James. We should also mention established shrines in Germany, such as the one in Kivelar, which attracts around 1 million pilgrims, as well as the annual pilgrimage from Paris to Chartres. In Poland, where Catholic identity remains powerful but is no longer unquestioned, the August pilgrimages are more than religious events. They are a reminder of the continuing power of the Catholic Church in a country where that power is increasingly contested, and in a society deeply attached to tradition, but also increasingly divided over what that tradition should mean.
2: That was a report by Polish Radio's Michał Owczarek. The International Service of Czech Radio, now better known under the banner of Radio Prague International, has been keeping the world informed about events in Czechia for an impressive 90 years. Czech Radio's International Broadcasting Service was one of the main sources of information about Czechoslovakia abroad, and it annually received thousands of letters from listeners the world over. A portion of this rich multilingual archive, currently on display in the foyer of Czech Radio, reflects the tragic events of 1968. More from Romana Grajcárová from Radio Prague.
3: The year 1968 was an extraordinary period for the International Broadcasting Service of Czechoslovak Radio. After censorship was abolished during the so-called Prague Spring, international interest and events in Czechoslovakia increased sharply, and Radio Prague, the predecessor of today's Radio Prague International, became an important source of information about Central Europe. At the time, thousands of letters from around the world arrived at the station's Vinohradská 12 address, with listeners responding to its broadcasts, political events, and everyday life in Czechoslovakia. The Czech Radio Archive is now presenting part of this correspondence to the public for the first time at an exhibition called Když svět ladil Prahu, or When the World Tuned into Prague. According to Czech Radio Archive head Tomáš Dufka, the exhibition offers an opportunity to see archival materials that are not normally accessible.
4: Ten nápad, proč udělat tuhle tu výstavu, vznikl už před lety, kdy jsme vlastně objevili.
5: The idea for this exhibition came about years ago when we discovered a collection from the International Broadcasting Service that had not yet been catalogued. When we began working with the collection, we found that a large part of it consisted of letters from 1968.
4: Z roku 68.
3: According to Czech radio archivist Ivan Malý, listeners often reacted to the current political situation.
5: In some of the political questions from the 1960s, foreign listeners who had already been listening to Czech radio for several years often asked what was happening here, why something had been presented in one way before March 1968, and why the rhetoric subsequently changed. We can therefore see that Radio Prague played an important role as a source of information about geopolitics and the impact of its international broadcasting, particularly in 1968,

0: was quite significant.
1: Nevertheless, the story of the correspondence also had its dark side. During the period of normalization that followed the 1968 Soviet-led invasion, the management of Czechoslovak radio had the responses of international service editors to listeners' letters analyzed and examined their political attitudes.
2: In one of the boxes of letters, we found an analysis of the Czech editor's responses to letters from foreign listeners. This analysis was prepared in 1971, and it was subsequently used as a basis for dismissing editors from the International Broadcasting Service.
0: If an editor responded positively to a foreign letter supporting the Prague Spring, this was labeled right-wing opportunism. A more hesitant response, on the other hand, was viewed more favorably toward the editor.
3: Na základě toho se vyhodilo zhruba 75 lidí, s tím, že na začátku asi 35 a dále další.
2: About 75 people were dismissed on this basis, around 35 initially, followed by dozens more. Among those dismissed was, for example, Bedřich Utic from the German language editorial team, who subsequently emigrated to Germany and became a prominent figure in the dissident movement. Another very interesting person was Jan Vinař, editor-in-chief of the French language editorial team. Vinař spoke out very actively in support of the Prague Spring and subsequently had to emigrate to Switzerland.
0: At the current exhibition in the foyer of Czech radio, visitors can see and read only a small fraction of the enormous number of letters that Radio Prague received in 1968. According to the archivists, the international service was so popular at the time that it received as many as 100,000 letters a year.
2: Here we have two display cases filled with archival materials. Although this is only a small selection of the letters in the archive, it reflects the diversity of languages. There are letters in Arabic, Spanish, Portuguese, German, and English. Some of the letters also contain children's drawings or poems. The writers often asked about the program and about details of what was happening in Czechoslovakia. And, for example, in letters written in Arabic, listeners often requested more interviews with students at Czech universities who came from the Arab world.
0: In addition to the letters, the exhibition also features a ceramic mosaic created in Spain in 1986 to mark the 50th anniversary of international broadcasting. The exhibition is free to visit and will remain open until the end of October.
4: And that report by Romana Grajcárová from Radio Prague brought us to the end of this edition of Europe East. From Agnieszka Wielawska, it's thanks for listening and goodbye.

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1: You're tuned to Warsaw. This is Q&A, a program showcasing news and views on trends and phenomena in Polish society. I'm Ada Janiszewska, welcoming you to the show. Today we are taking a closer look at a major new global campaign promoting Poland. Poland more than you expected. The idea behind the campaign is simple yet ambitious: to challenge familiar perceptions of Poland and present the country as modern, diverse, and full of experiences that may surprise visitors. The campaign builds on the idea that Poland often turns out to be more than people expect, from its cities, culture, and architecture to its nature, food, and contemporary lifestyle. On Tuesday, August 18th, the campaign was officially launched with its new commercial videos unveiled to the public. The event opened with a special message from Hollywood star Jesse Eisenberg, who is one of the faces of the campaign. I also spoke with Polish actor Nikodem Rozbicki, who plays a significant role in the project. Stay with us to find out more.
2: Hi, it's Jesse Eisenberg. I am standing on the set of these new Polish tourism commercials. I was so honored to be able to be in them and to come and work with this fantastic Polish crew after having my favorite experience of my life of filming a movie in Poland. And it was a thrill to be coming back and also to be a face of Polish tourism. I'm really thrilled.
1: It must have been and probably still is a big deal for you to be a part of this campaign, its face alongside people like Jesse Eisenberg, Robert Lewandowski, Anya Rubik. What was your first reaction when you received this offer?
3: Actually, I was quite interested and happy that someone invited me to this project, and I think that it's something special, something big, and something worth to participate in. So yeah, that was great, and actually I was waiting for 2 days for scripts, and when I had a chance to check them, I realized that, yeah, I want to participate, I want to join.
1: You lived in the US and you studied there, and you mentioned during this press conference that Americans don't really know that much about Poland and they're fascinated with our country and all things Polish. So do you think that this commercial is worth trying to actually showcase what Poland has to offer?
3: Yeah, I truly believe that it's going to work that way. Wherever I am and with whoever I talk to, everyone is curious about Poland. People want to know about Poland, but they don't have a chance to get into this knowledge. So I think that's one of the ways that's gonna work. I truly believe that. I think that our free clips are showing Poland in a good way, and way that Poland is. I truly believe it's hard to show Poland in 30 seconds.
1: Yes.
3: But still, there is a good beginning, maybe.
1: Yeah, for sure. And of course, you played alongside Jesse Eisenberg. What was it like for you to, share a screen with a star like him?
3: It's not a big deal, to be honest. I mean, he's a very nice and kind guy, and I know some people from there, and it's not a big deal. We are still human beings, whatever we do. The most important part is the fact if we are or not kind to each other. And Jesse was very kind and curious about Poland.
1: Yeah, you mentioned that he was very curious

0: About Poland, he has this inner child, and about Poland. So what did you guys talk about mainly?
1: He was very curious about Warsaw Uprising, so I recommend him visits, go to, like, I told him that you have to go to Warsaw Uprising Museum. And next day we met for a dinner in the evening, and so we talked about history, about his film as well. So yeah, he has something from inner child, like he's looking for some knowledge about Poland, and that was great actually. And I truly believe that's something that can show kind of effect that these clips can do, this whole spot.
0: And dinner with Jesse Eisenberg, well, that sounds pretty awesome, I have to say. And the last question, you play three different characters. Which one was the most fun to play?
1: Copernicus, I guess. Yeah, that was fun.
0: Copernicus, you mentioned the king.
1: Yeah, because it depends how we think about the fun. Okay. Because that was great to be a king, but craziest one is Copernicus, and I loved that. That was a chance for me to do something crazy a little bit more than during the rest. That was the third clip that we were shooting, so everyone was like, okay, Nico, do whatever you want. I was like, all right, let's go.
0: Thank you so much.
1: Thank you so much.
2: Paweł Moraz, Vice President of the Polish Tourism Organization since the beginning of August.
0: We have to say that you're kicking off this campaign with a bang, with people like Jesse Eisenberg, Robert Lewandowski. And of course, why did you decide to choose these specific people? Did you do some sort of research? Did you survey that they were the people to really be part of this campaign?
2: Yeah, of course, this is a result of a quite profound research, finding people who are known worldwide, and one of those persons that are without any doubt face of Poland is Robert Lewandowski. Thinking about the fact that this campaign is being targeted to five markets, the US market, UK, Germany, France and Spain. At least three of those markets are countries where Robert Lewandowski played and scored goals. And besides of this, this is actually the face of Poland in this very good meaning of this word. It's not easy to gain him for commercials generally, but it was surprisingly easy to find to convince him for playing for Poland. You know, he is a national player of the national team of Poland, and I think this is a part of his job. So after his yes, we were really delighted, and but also the other names and faces like Jesse Eisenberg, who considers himself as Polish and got his Polish passport recently. Ania Rubik, world-renowned model, but also a historical figure of Lech Wałęsa, the leader of the Solidarity movement. So people that are associated with Poland in the first moment, and that was actually the goal.
0: So, of course, that was the goal, but what is another goal of this campaign? To promote Poland, to show that Poland is modern, is ever-changing, and is just like a great place to visit?
2: Yeah, you get this specific mix of modern Poland and historical Poland in these videos in all three cities, Warsaw, Gdańsk and Kraków. Those are our flagships of tourism, and those are the gates with great airports. So everybody traveling to Poland by plane is more or less convinced to come to Warsaw, or through Warsaw, or through Gdańsk or Kraków. But this is just the beginning of a travel that will continue throughout the country, and we also hope that this will be a kind of encouragement to discover this Polish diversity.
0: You've spent quite a sum on this campaign, 7 million zlotys, which is, of course, a lot. But can we talk about an investment here?
2: Absolutely, it is an investment. Think about Robert Lewandowski's social media. It's almost 40 million people following him, and he will post it, and everybody will learn about Poland. About Poland winning, as Jesse Eisenberg says, about Warsaw, about Gdańsk, and then finally about Kraków, will provide much more of media value than the money that we spent on that, which means that was a good investment.
0: But we have to mention that this campaign is an online campaign and those commercials will be mainly presented on the internet. Why is that? Why not TV, radio, like those traditional media sectors, but you put a lot of

0: emphasis on the online sphere?
1: Oh, this is there is a quite simple explanation for that, because it's 2026. Younger generation, the Gen Z, also the millennials, are those who we are trying to target in this campaign. And this would be the same path that Warsaw went throughout the last years, targeting people between 20 and 40. So people who are already grown-ups, having their own income, traveling solo or as couples or as families, there is a place and attractions for everybody here.
0: And the last question, we know that, of course, by this campaign you want to boost Poland's popularity worldwide, but can we say that even now Poland is gaining momentum when it comes to tourism?
1: It is. If you observe the numbers, over 12% of increase comparing 24 to 25, and still growing. This is the momentum of Poland, and we have to use it.
2: The campaign is part of a broader effort by the Polish Tourism Organization to promote Poland as a destination that can surprise visitors with the diversity and quality of its offerings. And that was all in today's Q&A. I'm Ada Janiszewska. Thank you for listening.

Hi folks, here's Michał Wowczarek in Warsaw hosting a new Soundcheck, a programme that showcases Polish pop artists and events. Each summer, Poland has a plenty of music events ranging from classical to pop, and today I'm going to take another look at this music festival season, focusing on an event held annually around this time of year. And so we are moving to the northern city of Olsztyn to take a closer look at the Green Festival that took place last weekend.

0: kicking off the show with PEZ featured at the event. The Green Festival, typically scheduled for mid-August in Olsztyn, sort of wraps up Poland's music season as concerns single-site events. There are still other festivals due late August, but those are touring events hitting several cities throughout the summer. Coming back to the Green Festival, though, it's 12th edition ran over the weekend at Lake Ukiel. It is essentially a three-day celebration of Polish music with the green motif woven through sideline events like workshops, sustainability activities, as well as the lakeside setting. Typically, the lineup is very Polish and deliberately broad, stretching from alternative and indie through pop, hip-hop, electronic music and veteran acts. There are more than 30 performances and roughly 40 concerts across the 3 days. On the three main lakeside stages, the creme de la creme of the Polish music scene performed, spanning various genres. Among them, Artur Rojek, probably the most obvious alternative music heavyweight on the bill. Headlining day one, Rojek's presence gave the festival some serious indie credibility.
1: Lato 76.

76. Niewiele chciałem mieć.

most significant music events. The green in its name is no coincidence. It reflects the festival's commitment to sustainability. Combining artistic excellence with an eco-conscious message and a laid-back lakeside atmosphere, the event makes the most of its natural setting. Lake Ukiel, with its surrounding forests and unforgettable sunsets, provides a breathtaking backdrop that elevates the festival into one of the most scenic in the country. Its latest edition featured not only concerts by leading Polish artists, but also a series of green workshops and theatrical performances. Participants could also join meetings with artists, activists, and scientists about saving the planet. Musically speaking, probably the most significant event of the weekend was the comeback of Sisters, marking their long-awaited return to the festival circuit after years away. The organizers themselves singled out the comeback as one of the event's headline attractions. For a Polish music audience, it's more than nostalgia. Sisters occupy a cherished place in Polish pop history, combining R&B, soul, hip-hop, and electronic influences, and their return taps into the current appetite for reunions by influential 2000s acts.

It's probably best to describe the Green Festival as Poland's civilized alternative to your typical mud and mosh pit summer event. It isn't trying to compete with the Open Festival on international headliners or with Poland Rock on sheer scale and rock and roll mayhem. Unlike the latter, it's not a free event. You need a ticket, like day passes or a full 3-day pass. In return, you get what some call the most scenic festival in the country. The setting combines lake, forest and sunset views and family-friendly daytime activities. Now, to round off the show and give you an idea of how the organizers deliberately mix generations rather than separate young and old audiences, here's an unusually eclectic way to finish a festival. One of Poland's great singer-songwriters, Grzegorz Turnau, associated with Kraków's poetic song tradition, was put in between the strongest representation of the new generation of Polish alternative pop crossover on the last day of the festival. So, thanks for listening from me, Michał Owczarek. Catch you again soon. Bye-bye.

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0: Welcome to Europe East, a look at life and events in this part of the continent. I'm Agnieszka Wilawska. And to start off, what does humanitarian aid really mean and who are the people behind it? Patricia Polakowiczowa from Radio Slovakia International tried to find the answer.
1: World Humanitarian Day is marked every year on the 19th of August. It is a day dedicated to people affected by humanitarian crises around the world, but also to those who step into these crises to help them. The day was established by the United Nations in memory of the 22 humanitarian workers who were killed in the 2003 bombing of the Canal Hotel in Baghdad. Today, humanitarian workers operate in some of the world's most difficult and dangerous environments. They provide food, water, shelter, healthcare, and protection to people affected by wars, natural disasters, and other crises. I asked Stanislav Bielik, director of ADRA Slovakia, to take us behind the scenes of humanitarian aid.
2: Možno by som uviedol príklad. My sme na Slovensku hostili.
3: I might give you an example. Here in Slovakia, we hosted a training session for emergency response teams from around the world. People were training to respond immediately after a crisis occurs. And the response itself involved exactly the steps that needed to be taken. The first thing that is done is to contact the local authorities and find out what their needs are. The second thing, where we have quite a strong background, is that the emergency team goes into the field and finds out what has happened, how many people have been affected, what their needs are, and so on. It is very important to carry out a needs assessment and find out what people actually need. Do they need water, food, clothing, a place to sleep, and so on. And then the rapid response follows from this needs assessment. Whatever is most urgent is dealt with first.
1: ADRA Slovakia is one of the many humanitarian organizations in Slovakia that provides help to people affected by crisis and difficult living conditions, both at home and abroad.
3: When there's a crisis somewhere in the world, some kind of disaster, natural disaster, war, epidemic, and so on, very urgent needs usually arise. And you need to respond quickly. So one area of the work we do is that we have emergency teams that are able to come together and respond very quickly in a crisis situation. And then other development teams step in and continue that work, helping people recover from the crisis. So those are the two main areas of our work. One is humanitarian aid, which responds immediately after disaster, and the other is development aid, which helps people get their lives back to normal.
1: But knowing what people need is only the beginning. Humanitarian organizations also need to know where their limited resources can make the biggest difference. Dominika Gablíková, head of International Humanitarian and Development Programs at Caritas Slovakia, explains how aid reaches exactly where it is needed.
4: Almost every day we receive reports from our partners in the Caritas network around the world about earthquakes, conflicts, wars, floods, as well as food crises and other humanitarian emergencies they are facing. They tell us what is happening, what local communities and governments have already managed to deal with, and where people are still left without assistance and therefore depend on humanitarian organizations. At the same time, they provide us with detailed information about their own activities aimed at helping people in need. At the Slovak Catholic Charity, we then have to carefully assess where our assistance is needed most.
1: Dominika Gablíková says that Caritas Slovakia also relies heavily on the solidarity and support of people in Slovakia, as its resources are limited. Its assistance focuses especially on the

0: most vulnerable, including elderly people living alone, families with children, people with disabilities, and those who have been displaced or left without basic necessities. A major strength of Caritas is its global network and strong presence of local communities, even in remote areas. Dominika Gabliková further explains.
1: Our Caritas workers often live in or are already present in the communities they serve. People know them and they know the people in those communities. Thanks to our links with dioceses and parishes, we can reach very remote places and build close, trusted relationships with local people. It works in a similar way in Slovakia, where parish charities are present even in very small villages. Our partners are often there long before a crisis occurs, and they remain there even after the world's attention has shifted elsewhere. That is why we are able to find and support people who are often the hardest to reach and who receive very little assistance.
0: Food, clean water, clothing, or a safe place to sleep are usually the first things that come to mind when we think about humanitarian aid. But surviving a crisis is not only about meeting physical needs. Losing a home, a loved one, or something as simple as the sense of safety can leave a deep psychological impact. And sometimes, what people need is someone who is simply there to listen. Next speaking is Stanislav Bielik from Adra Slovakia.
2: Apart from providing people with basic necessities so that they have somewhere to sleep, something to wear, and something to eat, very often people find themselves in deep depression and various difficult psychological situations after a crisis. Sometimes they lose loved ones, or people go missing, or they are injured, and there are all kinds of things that can traumatize people. Very often, they simply need someone to sit down with them, let them talk, and provide them with some support in that situation.
0: And sometimes this kind of support can be as simple and as important as showing people that they have not been forgotten. Dominika Gabliková from Caritas Slovakia continues.
1: Very often people need to feel that they are not alone. Imagine that within a single day you lose the safety of your home, perhaps even a loved one, or that person goes missing. Suddenly, you have no idea what tomorrow will bring. Of course, you need food, water, medicine, and a safe place to sleep. But people also need someone who will listen to them, stay by their side, and help them find solid ground again. We often say that people need not only to survive, but to find hope again.
0: Stanislav Bielik from Adra Slovakia explains that once the immediate needs are covered, humanitarian work shifts towards helping people regain stability. Those affected by disasters are often under enormous stress and may feel disoriented, particularly if they are elderly, isolated, or have no relatives to support them. This is why, he says, assistance needs to be tailored to each person, helping them gradually get back on their feet and return to normal life. For Dominika Gabliková from Caritas Slovakia, this is precisely what humanitarian assistance is about. It is not only about bringing people what they need, but also about being there for them and coming back. She says that people living through war face enormous uncertainty every day, sometimes spending months or even years in basements. Beyond material assistance, they need to know that they have not been forgotten, that they do not have to face the crisis alone, and that what they are going through does not have to be the end of their story.
3: That was a report by Patricia Polakovičová from Radio Slovakia International. More than a quarter of Romanians are at risk of poverty and social exclusion, making them, along with Bulgarians and Greeks, the most exposed in the European Union. More from Eugen Nasta from Radio Romania International.
4: Recently, the government in Bucharest, through the Ministry of Development, Public Works and Administration, published a detailed analysis of each administrative territorial unit. One of the most complete

0: X-rays ever carried out at the local level. According to the document, the highest poverty rates are found in Moldova, southern Muntenia, Oltenia and central Transylvania, where the lack of infrastructure, reduced mobility and low levels of education contribute to deepening social vulnerability. In these areas, people simultaneously face bad roads that isolate them, schools and hospitals that are difficult to access, and few and poorly paid jobs. Each factor amplifies the other, creating a spiral from which it is difficult to escape without support. Then the contrast between rural areas and large urban centers is striking. In other words, if a Romanian is born or lives near a large city, his chances of a decent life are incomparably greater than if he lives in an isolated village in, for example, the northeast of the country. Here is sociologist Vladimir Ionaș. There are countries like Romania where investments and all public policies over the last 35 years have had as their main objective the population in large urban areas. Rural and small urban areas have been forgotten. With the deindustrialization after 1990, these small urban centers have only gone towards poverty. The migration of the population to other European Union countries has meant that in these areas, mainly elderly people and children remain. Hence, the very high percentages of children in Romania who live at risk of poverty, and the public policies of governments over the last 30 years to improve their lives have tended to zero. If we look, unfortunately, in Romania, the serious discussions about how we can bring real support from the state for children to encourage birth rates, to solve the demographic problem, to help people at risk of poverty, these were not ones that brought results. Although over a quarter of the population is at risk of poverty or social exclusion, Romania has, on paper, relatively low unemployment. Here is how Vladimir Ionaș explains this paradox.
1: When we look at the official data and see that extremely low unemployment rate, we must take into account the fact that it includes people who are, in fact, registered in the official statistics as receiving unemployment or being in that period immediately after being granted unemployment, whereas we have in rural and small urban areas a huge number of people who, in fact, are unemployed, but are self-sufficient. Hence, for example, the very large number of micro-farms, small farmers that Romania has, unlike all other European countries. It's a cultural issue from before 1990s, which is still very well-rooted in rural Romania. In addition to general poverty, the government report also analyzes a phenomenon less discussed in the public space, energy poverty, that is, the proportion of the population that cannot ensure a minimum energy consumption, especially during winter. The analysis highlights a high degree of energy poverty, especially in the rural area of the Carpathian Arc. There, tens of thousands of Romanians spend their winters in poorly heated homes, paying a large part of their income on wood or other energy sources or simply enduring the cold. The main national social assistance program for individuals and families in financial difficulty is the minimum inclusion income. Many families in Romania supplement their monthly income with

0: this already modest social assistance, but where poverty is very high, they end up depending exclusively on state support to survive from one month to the next. The existence of some localities without any beneficiaries of this minimum inclusion income is not a sign that things are going well, but in some cases that people who would be entitled to the aid do not receive it because they do not know that it exists. They have no way to turn to the competent institutions, and the local authorities do not guide them. Moreover, public policies in Romania in support of people vulnerable to poverty, regardless of their age, have often been reduced precisely during difficult times of austerity to the point of being cancelled in the name of savings to the country's budget.
1: That was a report by Eugen Nasta from Radio Romania International. Every August, thousands of Poles leave their homes and take to the roads, walking for days to religious shrines in a centuries-old expression of faith. The pilgrimage season offers a glimpse of Poland's enduring Catholicism, but also of the divisions surrounding its religious identity. Polish Radio's Michał Owczarek has the story.
2: For a few weeks every summer, Poland becomes a country on the move. Roads leading out of towns and villages fill with pilgrims carrying crosses, religious banners, and images of the Virgin Mary. They walk for days, sometimes more than 100 kilometers, heading towards sanctuaries. The peak comes around mid-August with the Feast of the Assumption of the Blessed Virgin Mary, one of the most important dates in the Polish Catholic calendar. The most famous destination is the Jasna Góra Monastery in Częstochowa, home to the Black Madonna. For many, pilgrimage is a profoundly personal experience, an opportunity to pray for a sick relative, give thanks, seek forgiveness, mourn a loss. Others participate because it is a family tradition or because they value the sense of belonging it provides. I come on this pilgrimage to pray for my family, especially for my husband. I thank the Virgin Mary for bringing such a wonderful man into my life. In general, I pray for good health for the whole family, but I've also collected many prayer intentions from friends, and I carry all of them in my heart. This week, several thousand Orthodox Christians attended ceremonies at their sacred site in eastern Poland, the Holy Mount of Grabarka. The tradition of pilgrimages there dates to the early 18th century, when the site was believed to have saved people from a cholera epidemic. The slopes of the hill are dotted with thousands of votive crosses placed there by pilgrims over the years. Almost every pilgrim carries their own cross throughout the journey to Grabarka, dedicating it to particular intentions. When we arrive, all the crosses are blessed together and then left there along with all the prayers we have brought with us. I always look forward to this pilgrimage every year. I take time off work specifically for it and plan well in advance to make sure I can be here. I'm carrying the cross because it is part of the tradition. We will leave it at the top of the hill, and we are carrying the names of the people we are praying for on a small piece of paper. Poland remains one of Europe's most staunchly Catholic societies, although the country's relationship with the Church is changing. Regular religious practice has declined, particularly among younger Poles, while criticism of the Church has grown. In recent years, debates over migrants, Ukrainians, LGBT people, abortion, and the place of religion in public life have repeatedly exposed

0: tensions between Catholic teaching and a more secular, pluralistic society. Yet the pilgrimage tradition remains remarkably resilient. However, social scientist Ireneusz Krzemiński points out that pilgrimage is by no means uniquely Polish, as the tradition remains very much alive in many Western European countries as well. There are well-established pilgrimage routes there that are, of course, known in Poland, but are still relatively little traveled by Poles, such as the Camino de Santiago or the Way of St. James. We should also mention established shrines in Germany, such as the one in Kivelar, which attracts around 1 million pilgrims, as well as the annual pilgrimage from Paris to Chartres. In Poland, where Catholic identity remains powerful but is no longer unquestioned, the August pilgrimages are more than religious events. They are a reminder of the continuing power of the Catholic Church in a country where that power is increasingly contested, and in a society deeply attached to tradition, but also increasingly divided over what that tradition should mean.
1: That was a report by Polish Radio's Michał Owczarek. The International Service of Czech Radio, now better known under the banner of Radio Prague International, has been keeping the world informed about events in Czechia for an impressive 90 years. Czech Radio's International Broadcasting Service was one of the main sources of information about Czechoslovakia abroad, and it annually received thousands of letters from listeners the world over. A portion of this rich multilingual archive, currently on display in the foyer of Czech Radio, reflects the tragic events of 1968. More from Romana Grajcárová from Radio Prague.
2: The year 1968 was an extraordinary period for the International Broadcasting Service of Czechoslovak Radio. After censorship was abolished during the so-called Prague Spring, international interest in events in Czechoslovakia increased sharply, and Radio Prague, the predecessor of today's Radio Prague International, became an important source of information about Central Europe. At the time, thousands of letters from around the world arrived at the station's Vinohradská 12 address, with listeners responding to its broadcasts, political events, and everyday life in Czechoslovakia. The Czech Radio Archive is now presenting part of this correspondence to the public for the first time at an exhibition called Když svět ladil Prahu, or When the World Tuned into Prague. According to Czech Radio Archive head Tomáš Dufka, the exhibition offers an opportunity to see archival materials that are not normally accessible.
3: Ten nápad, proč udělat tuhle tu výstavu, vznikl už před lety, kdy jsme vlastně objevili.
4: The idea for this exhibition came about years ago when we discovered a collection from the International Broadcasting Service that had not yet been catalogued. When we began working with the collection, we found that a large part of it consisted of letters from 1968.
3: Z roku 68.
2: According to Czech radio archivist Ivan Malý, listeners often reacted to the current political situation.
4: In some of the political questions from the 1960s, foreign listeners who had already been listening to Czech radio for several years often asked what was happening here, why something had been presented in one way before March 1968, and why the rhetoric subsequently changed. We can therefore see that Radio Prague played an important role as a source of information about geopolitics and the impact of its international broadcasting, particularly in 1968, was quite significant.
2: Nevertheless, the story of the correspondence also had its dark side. During the period of normalization that followed the 1968 Soviet-led invasion, the management of Czechoslovak radio had the responses of international service editors to listeners' letters analyzed and examined their political attitudes.
3: In
4: one of the boxes of letters, we found an

0: analysis of the Czech editor's responses to letters from foreign listeners. This analysis was prepared in 1971, and it was subsequently used as a basis for dismissing editors from the International Broadcasting Service.
1: If an editor responded positively to a foreign letter supporting the Prague Spring, this was labeled right-wing opportunism. A more hesitant response, on the other hand, was viewed more favorably toward the editor.
2: Na základě toho se vyhodilo zhruba 75 lidí, s tím, že na začátku asi 35 a dále další.
0: About 75 people were dismissed on this basis, around 35 initially, followed by dozens more. Among those dismissed was, for example, Bedřich Utic from the German language editorial team, who subsequently emigrated to Germany and became a prominent figure in the dissident movement. Another very interesting person was Jan Vinař, editor-in-chief of the French language editorial team. Vinař spoke out very actively in support of the Prague Spring and subsequently had to emigrate to Switzerland.
1: At the current exhibition in the foyer of Czech radio, visitors can see and read only a small fraction of the enormous number of letters that Radio Prague received in 1968. According to the archivists, the international service was so popular at the time that it received as many as 100,000 letters a year.
0: Here we have two display cases filled with archival materials. Although this is only a small selection of the letters in the archive, it reflects the diversity of languages. There are letters in Arabic, Spanish, Portuguese, German, and English. Some of the letters also contain children's drawings or poems. The writers often asked about the program and about details of what was happening in Czechoslovakia. And, for example, in letters written in Arabic, listeners often requested more interviews with students at Czech universities who came from the Arab world.
1: In addition to the letters, the exhibition also features a ceramic mosaic created in Spain in 1986 to mark the 50th anniversary of international broadcasting. The exhibition is free to visit and will remain open until the end of October.
3: And that report by Romana Grajcárová from Radio Prague brought us to the end of this edition of Europe East. From Agnieszka Wielawska, it's thanks for listening and goodbye.

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2: Polish Fusion, Polski Fusion, the Polish palate, the Polish quest for taste, pierogi, pizza, kebab, molecular cuisine, tales from the Polish kitchen with Agnieszka Bielawska,
1: Elżbieta Krajewska.
2: Hello.
1: Hello, everyone.
2: It may be as naughty at this time of the year. However, we've already run out of young potatoes. So it's time for those who are this year's, but still not the old huge ones. And the thing is that the love of Poles for things with the potatoes is huge. We all know that. We love potatoes. And one of such is the ever-present placek ziemniaczany, which is a potato fritter.
1: A potato pancake.
2: Pancake, yes. And this is, of course, made out of raw, very finely grated potatoes.
1: That depends, the fine grating.
2: Yes, I was... The first idea is the finely grated ones, and then you have to sieve them because you have to let out all the water and the starch. So you get rid of the water, but you put in the starch that remains at the bottom, and you mix it together with the grated potatoes. You add an egg, and here again it is optional. You do add an onion, finely grated, or you do not.
1: Well, I think the basic recipe does call for a grated onion, but there are those of us who will eat a potato pancake with sugar.
2: And fresh cream.
1: Sometimes, yes. Yeah. Some of us just eat it with sugar. Although I think those who do don't object to the onion if it's there anyway.
2: This is true. So this is the classic. Mm-hmm. Another version is the one which is not so finely grated. It is grated, but on the, as we say in Poland, big eyes of the of the thing. And then, of course, they have a different structure, but more or less the idea of, the recipe is more or less the same. You have to fry it in fat, and it has to be quite... an amount of fat.
1: Mm, it has to be crispy.
2: Because they have to be crispy, because if you do not pour more than 5-6 spoonfuls of oil, then they stick.
1: Mm-hmm. And quite simply,
2: there is nothing to it. So we are now starting to prepare the placki ziemniaczane, because this is the time when the not young but still new potatoes, they have this very particular softness and juiciness, which is lovely in the potato pancakes. So even though it's not autumn, because one would think that this is an autumny dish.
1: Comfort food,
2: yes.
1: Yeah.
2: It still is something which is very much favored by us Poles, and we eat them, frankly, it's usually, we eat them very often for obiad, which is our like post-lunch thing, usually somewhere midday. And we eat them, as you said, with sugar, but there are also those who love them with cream cheese and sprinkled with a spring onion and salt. And there are also those versions which have some meaty sauces to go with the pancakes, or, for example, mushroom sauces.
1: Mm-hmm. Well,

0: to mention ketchup.
1: Oh, yes.
0: Yeah, there's that part of the population who will eat them with ketchup. I think we're always on the lookout for new potatoes at the start of the season. This is a sort of big thing when they do appear. And we, of course, we hate scraping them, but it's a no-no to peel them. We eat them with the lashings of butter and chopped dill. And, yeah, well, it is a thing when they come in. But then they start to get boring after a while. And yes, there are those who actually don't like new potatoes, although I can't imagine how that may be. But yes, some people just don't like them. They don't like the structure. And the moment when you can actually peel them and not scrape them is about now. Mm-hmm. So this is also the time when we start, we've been making potato pancakes since the beginning of the potato season, but this is the time when they consistency of the potato is starting to be perfect for the pancake. We do call them pancakes. They are a bit rather to the size of the American pancake. I think when you said fritters, you are quite right. They're not the size of the whole pan, although if you have them with a meaty sauce, usually they are. We have our fads, we have our fashions, we have our beliefs, which is the only proper pancake. And as we mentioned, there's the camp who eats them with sugar and there's the camp who thinks that's a sacrilege. So, well, there it is. But I don't think we made the Taste Atlas ranking with our potato pancakes, although we eat them so much. Oh, and you mentioned that grater. When we grate them thicker, they turn out a bit more colourful. So to speak, in the pan, they're not so well blended.
1: They're not so well blended, yes. You have a different structure. And to follow that fashion, Poles have now also turned to sweet potato pancakes, which are, well, grated definitely roughly because of the health option of the sweet potato. And in the same way, we prepare the pancakes with courgettes, for example. And these two have to be first sort of like on a sieve because they have a lot of water. I mean, the courgettes, so we have to deprive them of this huge amount of water. And this is another substitute of the regular potato pancake. We are experimenting. We are also very proud of our sauerkraut and potato pancakes. This is something which comes, I think, from the east of Poland, but it is also delightful. So grated potatoes together with finely chopped sauerkraut, and on the pan they go, and this is also lovely. So there are very many options. As I said, we do love our potatoes, and we prepare an enormous amount of things with potatoes.
0: We also have potato pancakes, probably the crunchier version with cream and salmon, which is a nice dinner dish as well. The courgettes, that's a difficult one, actually. It seems so easy, but because they have so much water, then you have sort of to juggle the proper amount of flour, because they do need flour to be fried properly, and the proper amount of flour and eggs to go in them. So they don't turn out too doughy, that they're nice and light, because that's a really, really nice light version of pancakes. The sweet potatoes are nice because we think they're actually healthy.
1: Yes, that's true. Well, if they are, let them be. Anyway, it is still a potato, and we've turned to sweet potatoes. Some time ago, they were not to be bought here in this country. Nowadays, you find them in each and every
0: love them.
1: Fruits and vegetable stalls. Of course, time is running out, so we have to say goodbye.
0: Bye-bye.
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Welcome to Offside, the program bringing you the latest news from the world of Polish sport, interweaved with a selection of classy tunes made in Poland. My name is Marcin Matuszewski and I am your host in this episode, substituting for Danuta Isler. In today's show, we will recap two recently concluded continental events, the European Athletics Championships in Birmingham, UK, and the European Aquatics Championships in Paris, France. First, though, for a good start, let's listen to Bezsenne Noce, The Sleepless Nights, a tune by Warsaw rockabilly group Comet.

The 2026 European Athletics Championships concluded on Sunday in Birmingham, UK, and Team Poland returned home with 8 medals, 6 silver and 2 bronze. The silvers came from Klaudia Kazimierska in the women's 1500 meters run, Katarzyna Zdziebło in the women's marathon race walk, Pia Skrzyszowska in the women's 100 meters hurdles, Ewa Swoboda in the women's 100 meters dash, Natalia Bukowiecka in the women's 400 meters and Maria Żodzik in the women's high jump. The Polish women's 4x100 meters relay team of Krystyna Cimanowska, Magdalena Stefanowicz, Skrzyszowska and Swoboda took bronze, while the only male medalist for Poland was Jakub Szymański, who was

0: third in the men's 110 meters hurdles. Polish Athletics Association chief Sebastian Chmara described the display as a highly successful campaign for the country, speaking for Poland's state news agency PAP after the event's closing ceremony. How do I assess our performance? Well, when we discussed it in your studio before the event started, we all agreed it won't be an easy one for Poland and that these championships may be more difficult than the ones in Rome 2 years ago. Meanwhile, in 2024 we had 6 medals and here we brought home 8. So I think that our display was a positive surprise for everyone. Of course, we are all a bit sad that we didn't win any gold. And this is especially painful in the case of Pia Skrzyszowska, who missed it by just 1/1000th of a second. But despite that, I think that Poland's display at the 2026 European Athletics Championships should be considered a great success. A similar opinion was expressed by the Polish Athletics Association vice chief Tomasz Majewski, who on Monday spoke to a Polish radio reporter when Team Poland landed in Warsaw. We are happy because, looking back, in all honesty, we were expecting a little less. Of course, we were hoping for a gold medal though, and in this regard we fell a bit short. We were very close, but we lacked a bit of luck, which was the case also in a few instances where we finished just off the podium. In previous years it often seemed we had lots of luck, but this time it was our rivals who were favored by fate. But that's how it is in sport. So we have to be happy with what we managed to achieve and look to the future.
1: Tak to jest w sporcie, ale trzeba się cieszyć z tego, co jest i patrzeć w przyszłość.
0: 7 out of 8 Polish medals were claimed by female athletes, and Ewa Swoboda related to this fact, speaking for Polish radio upon her arrival in Poland. Athletics is a woman, and I am very proud of us girls for achieving everything we did, but it's no surprise, as everyone knows that women are the better sex. Naturally, I am just joking, but I don't know, maybe this simply wasn't the Polish boys' time, and these things happen. Maybe in some time there will come a season when it's the girls who won't be winning any medals and boys will be grabbing one after another. But for now, everything has worked out so that Polish athletics is all about women. On Tuesday, the Polish athletes were hosted at the country's Sports and Tourism Ministry, where they were welcomed by the institution's head Jakub Rutnicki.
2: Chcieliśmy wam bardzo podziękować. Jesteśmy bardzo z was dumni.
0: We'd like to thank you. Thank you very much. We are very proud of you and of the way you represented our beloved homeland during the European Championships. It was a very good start. Our medal count is a source of great pride, but the same goes for the numerous good non-medal results, which also helped Poland to achieve its impressive 7th place in the championship's overall point ranking. All of this is cause for optimism, but also a reason for us to work together with the Polish Athletics Association to consider what we can do to make things even better and to take concrete steps to achieve it.
2: Ale też do tego, abyśmy podjęli konkretne działania w taki sposób, co jeszcze możemy zrobić?
0: The minister said, Polsatsport.pl reported. His last phrase quoted here referred to the upcoming 2028 Summer Games in Los Angeles, as well as the 2028 European Athletics Championships, which will be held 1 month before the Olympics in Poland's southern city of Chorzów.

0: You are listening to Polish Radio External Service Broadcasting from Warsaw. This is Offside, a show presenting the latest Poland-centric news from the world of sports, accompanied by a curated selection of ear-worthy Polish tunes. One of such, in my humble opinion, is Terapia, a therapy by Lukas Flint, which has just faded out in the background, opening doors for today's second topic. The European Swimming Championships in Paris concluded on August 16th. And Team Poland returned home with two medals, a gold for Katarzyna Wasicki in the 50-meter freestyle and a bronze for Justyna Kozan in the 400-meter individual medley. Kozan, a 22-year-old born in the United States to Polish parents and trained there, achieved a time of 4.36.47 in the final, trailing 2.05 seconds behind Ireland's Ellen Walsh, who won the race, and 1.35 seconds behind runner-up Briton Amalie Smith. With her result in the final, Justyna Kozan broke the national record. As she emphasized speaking for Polish radio after her medal-winning performance, between training sessions she's been learning Polish.
1: I'm actually learning. My parents are teaching me at home. I'm trying to learn. It's bardzo trudno, ale keep learning everything, and hopefully I'll be fluent.
0: The other Polish medal of the event and the country's only gold was won by Katarzyna Wasicki, who unexpectedly triumphed in the 50-meter freestyle. The 33-year-old Polish veteran who trains in the USA was the oldest competitor in the final. After the start, Wasicki emerged first and sprinted to the opposite wall in stunning style, never giving up the lead. With her final time of 23.84 seconds, she also set a national record, 0.11 seconds better than the one she so far held. Speaking for Polish radio after landing in Warsaw, Wasicki underlined the importance of winning this European Championships gold. I still can't believe what happened, even though I've already gotten used to having this medal. I'm definitely still filled with emotion and pride, first and foremost that I rose to the challenge and I did it. I was truly focused on my distance and in all honesty, I simply wanted to swim my best to show my true self. Before the start, I said, Lord, just give me what I'm prepared for. When I saw the results board, I couldn't believe it. It was truly beautiful.
2: Nie mogę w to uwierzyć, naprawdę. To było coś pięknego.
0: In total, Polish swimmers reached 9 finals in Paris and broke 3 national records. Despite this, the president of the Polish Swimming Association, Otylia Jędrzejczak, did not hide the opinion that the result of Poles could and should have been a little better. I cannot say that I am not happy because we returned with two medals, including a gold. However, I cannot say I am 100% satisfied either, because I believe our team was capable of much more. Of course, we had many obstacles this year. For example, Jakub Majerski is just returning from a 3-month

injury, and although he showed he's on the right track, he's still some way from performing at a level that would put him in the medal zone. Team Poland will have one more chance to shine on an international stage in 2026 at the 25-meter pool World Aquatics Swimming Championships, which will be held in December in China's Beijing. This report brings us across the finish line of today's Offside. Your host was Marcin Matuszewski. Thank you for listening. We'll be back next week. And to wrap up today's episode in style, let's conclude with a 2024 released tune by Jarecki and Robert Cichy titled Kochanie, My Love.

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0: Hello and welcome to Balance, our program to bring you the two sides of the coin in business and the economy here in Poland. This is a show where money talks, hosted by me, Danuta Esler. In this edition, Michael Dębiński, chief advisor at the Polish-British Chamber of Commerce, was born in London to Warsaw Uprising war hero Bogdan Dębiński and Marysia Dębińska, survivor of a Soviet gulag. Often referred to as England's most Polish son, Dębiński for the last 20 years has been the chief advisor at the Polish-British Chamber of Commerce, an expert on Poland's responses to the 2008 financial crisis, Brexit and the COVID pandemic, and much, much more.
1: We are speaking following a gala recognizing best Polish investors in UK, British investors in Poland, achievements of leadership, various industries, you name it. You have received a Lifetime Achievement
2: Yes.
1: Award. And I remember we spoke repeatedly over the years about Polish-British business relations, especially after Brexit. So congratulations.
2: Thank you. Thank
1: so you've been around for
2: 24 years at the Chamber.
1: You spoke here today about the fact that people who were coming back to Poland from the UK were feeling like they're not mercenaries, but missionaries. So
2: not necessarily even coming back, certainly coming to their father's land. Both my parents were from pre-war Poland, and they obviously couldn't return to Poland at the end of the Second World War. And I was part of a large generation of Poles born in the UK and raised as both British and Polish people.
1: When was the first time you came to Poland?
2: 1961, as a three-year-old child.
1: And when was the first time you came professionally? So when you were already thinking that you will be contributing to the business relations and coming here or staying here doing business,
2: I think it was as early as 1990. I came with two friends of mine, both from London, and we set out on a road trip to Warsaw, Wrocław, Krakow, really to see what the opportunities were, how we could plug our expert knowledge into what was happening in the Polish economy.
1: It was a totally different reality than it is now.
2: It's completely different, yes.
1: So you have seen Polish economic transformation, capitalism, high rises, this and that. You've seen it all.
2: Yes, it's amazing. In the UK, the amount of change really is small, and most people say it's not necessarily for the better, but here in Poland it's been fantastic journey.
1: So let's start with this year, 2026. Poland has been invited to participate in the G20 summit, and Polish politicians are very excited about that, saying that this proves that the country is doing great.
2: Yes, I think it is. There are things that Poland needs to sort out, but in general I would say that things are going well. So let's look at what Poland needs to sort out. I'd say the main thing is this. Talking to British investors who have been here in Poland, they absolutely love Poland. They reinvest, they don't send their profits home, they put those profits back into the growing the Polish business, drawing more and more people here. This is amazing. Our headquarters say, can you do this? And Poland says, yes, we can. I said, wow, that's fantastic. Can you recruit another 50 maths PhDs? Yes, we can. Fantastic. Can you open a new data security center? Yes, we can. Fantastic. And what I'm seeing is that Poles are great at doing things for other people, but they're not so good at jumping for themselves. So I have been given a lot of optimism by companies that we've seen today. We are starting to see Polish champions, national champions, that are going out there onto the UK market. Telefonica Kable, another example. But it's still not enough. If we think about Germany or France at the end of the Second World War, 30 years between 1945 and 1975, how those economies blossomed, that Poland really should have been doing a lot more for itself. So I think more self-confidence is needed among Polish CEOs and Polish business owners.
1: I'm thinking, historically speaking, maybe it's a little bit of an inferiority complex. Americans, they always say, I'm going to make it, and they don't make it, and we don't.
2: I think so. Americans have two things. They have a can-do attitude, and they can think big. I think Poles have a can-do attitude, absolutely. You can really see that wherever you look. But thinking big is something new. That's something that has to be done. The British have been able to think big because of empire, but now

0: sadly shrinking a bit.
1: When you look now at the potential, which direction is more prospective? Polish businesses going to the UK or UK businesses coming here?
0: I think both, in all honesty. I can see huge opportunities for Polish companies. What Polish companies in the UK need, they need brand. There needs to be brand Poland. That if, for example, where was I reading the other day about the furniture industry? Yeah, about how Poland is one of the world's leaders in furniture export, but the brands are not there. They are IKEA or they are some American or Italian brand where product is made in Poland, it's shipped off to Italy, where a made in Italy label is stuck on it, and then it's sold in the UK. The British consumer, if you ask them, what do you think about Polish furniture? Does Poland make furniture? Yes, it's one of the world's largest exporters of furniture.
1: It's the one you bought last year.
0: Exactly, yes. Three quarters of the things you get in IKEA come from Poland. But the problem is that, as I said, Poles are not yet jumping for themselves. And what Poland needs to do is to beat out for itself brand values in the areas where it's strong. This will be one of the spin-offs of the defence sector that we have seen, PGZ and BAE Systems, Rolls-Royce. This is wonderful. If the civilian dual use spin-offs start hitting the market as well, I am optimistic, but I do believe that Poles need to focus on winning hearts and minds of consumers around the world. These are Polish brand values, food, in furniture, in clothing, the design that needs to be highlighted as well, Polish designers. Also in motoring. Before Brexit, the automotive sector was Poland's number one export category to the UK. UK now makes half as many cars as it did before the referendum. But Poland doesn't have a native car brand. That is sorely needed.
1: And you mentioned Brexit. To what extent has this influenced mutual business? Initially, reports were saying that Brexit has been detrimental to the British economy.
0: Yes, it has. Yes, there's no doubt about that. The UK economy is some 3-4% smaller than it would have been. Those are official figures from the Office of Budget Responsibility in the UK. But from the Polish exporters' perspective, if you're a medium-sized or large exporter from Poland to the UK, you've really done quite well, because what the UK has seen is shrinking imports from countries in Western Europe, whereas Polish exports, year by year after Britain left the single European market, have grown.
1: Those 2 decades of you being a member of the British Polish Chamber of Commerce, was there one event, one product that will stick in your head forever?
0: I think really it was the time around Poland's accession to the European Union. That was the time when the interest in Poland from UK investors was massive. We were able at the time to do 2-day conferences about Poland and fill them to the brim. That was a time when British companies, in particular the corporates, the big firms, coming up here and setting up headquarters. If you remember, in the early 90s, no one was interested in Warsaw. Everyone wanted to be in Prague or Budapest. That's where you had to be in Central and Eastern Europe. Now, Warsaw is absolutely the go-to place in terms of new investment.
1: If I went out to the streets of, not even London, but smaller places in England, in the UK, and ask Poland, what would they say? Pierogi, kiełbasa? Would there be an association with the product?
0: I don't know about pierogi, kiełbasa. They might say, our neighbours were from Poland. They were really hardworking and great people and really good fun to be hang out with, but they went home after Brexit.
1: And what do you envisage when you look at Poland, middle of 2026, economically speaking?
0: The energy shop is nowhere near as bad as it was in 2022. I think the markets have got used to it very quickly. More of a worry really is Putin. I think once the war does come to an end, it will be great for this entire region, and we'll see a lot of deferred investment that has been held back. Those investments will become unblocked, and I think that as soon as the war is over, Poland's growth rate will really spurt ahead.
1: Fingers crossed. Michael Dębiński, congratulations and thank you very much.
0: Thank you very much indeed.
2: That's all in this week's edition of the program. I'm Danuta Isler. Thanks for listening.

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1: What's up?
2: What's up?
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0: What's up?
8: You're tuned to Polish Radio, broadcasting from Warsaw. I'm Danuta Esler, welcoming you to this week's edition of Focus, a look at the culture and art scene here in Poland. In the program, internationally renowned interspecies communicator Amelia Kincaid frequently visits Poland to host animal communication workshops and promote her books, such as The Language of Miracles and Straight from the Horse's Mouth. Her tours usually feature public book launches and immersive spiritual retreats. Her recent visit to this country was in May to promote another book in which she shows her readers how to understand their animal's language, discover what their animal wants, needs, feels, and really thinks. I had a chance to sit down with Amelia to hear more about the subtle signals that underline animal communication and are featured in the book. Amelia Kincaid, welcome to Poland.
9: Thank you.
8: Not the first time.
9: Not the first time.
8: And probably not the last.
9: And not the last.
8: So what is an animal whisperer doing in Poland?
9: I am teaching people how to reconnect to what is real and what really matters. Humans are all caught up in the negativity and the fear and craziness that the human world has created. And beyond our own comprehension, beyond our own focus, there are all these amazing animals that people are in love with. Polish people are extremely close to animals. They're close to the land. They're very open-minded. And when I come over here, I teach seminars. This is my third year, and the following is amazing. I mean, the new book came out last night, and it is amazing how many people in Poland love animals and want to be able to communicate with them.
8: And the book is called How to Talk to Animals.
9: There are two out. So the first one that came out was The Language of Miracles, which is more about quantum processes. Now, I never dreamed in a million years that book would do well in Poland. And I had a webinar just to introduce my work, you know, a free webinar.
8: Mm-hmm.
9: And I had 572 people on the call. And then they said, oh, no, I'm sorry, not everyone could come. We had over 700. I went 700 people reading a book about quantum physics and animal communication, how energy is exchanged, how telepathy works, how emotions are exchanged, how you can determine if a problem is physical or emotional with an animal. And I went, these Polish people, they are smart.

0: So this is what they can get from your book, among other things.
1: Yeah.
0: But I want to ask you this. When I say you are an animal whisperer, obviously, quote unquote, but do you like that description?
1: It's a good word. It's a good way to describe it. The book I released is my bestseller. So this one is about my own personal story, how I discovered all this. Completely by accident.
0: Because you've done a lot of things in life.
1: Yeah.
0: Music, acting, dancing, big names, touring, right?
1: Yeah, I did a lot. I did a lot in Hollywood. And I think that's part of it. You know, a ballerina is telling a story without words. Every ballet is a pantomime. And it's being able to understand more about how am I going to convey a story with energy. Every animal is telling a story. And how can we learn how to tap into what's going on with it? Why are they acting the way they're acting? Why do they have
0: they are hungry.

0: They need petting, or they are just nasty.
1: Well, there is a lot more to it than that. They also might be saying, stop fighting with your husband, get off the phone, turn that off, come play, come laugh. Your dogs are saying, come out in nature, come have fun, and stop worrying. We've got to start being healthy and happy and ignoring the human negativity. You know, we've got animals that need love. And they're bringing our focus back to joy.
0: And they have a lot of love to give us and joy.
1: To be happy.
0: A short Googling of you and what you've done would come up with description of you being best known as a cult movie star and dancer who has devoted her life to the welfare of animals. And you are the CEO of the Language of Miracles Online Institute, which is an online academy that teaches interspecies communication. Now, you know that sounds crazy.
1: Well, not in my world. I've also seen the world around me change. I started this 30 years ago, and back then, there wasn't a TV show called The Dog Whisperer. There hadn't been a movie called The Horse Whisperer. No one even had a word for this. I mean, animal communication was so totally obscure. And now, in America,
0: there was nothing on our radar, really.
1: Everybody's got an animal communicator. I'm coaching Olympic show horses. Everybody's got an animal communicator. Work with the Queen of England's horses. I mean, and all over Europe, everybody. I mean, the proof is in the pudding. When I'm watching other people and they're coming up with names, my students are not only saying, oh yeah, your other dog at home is so black and white. They'll say, oh, I hear the name Oscar. And I see an orange cat that just passed away. And your grandmother, Teresa, she's come to take the cat. I'm seeing this in 30 countries from people who think they can't do it. And they don't even believe in it. And when I show them they can do it, they can do it.
0: What was the moment for you that you, I don't want to say saw the light, but you realized, I just realized what my little Pookie told me, or, hey, I want to follow this path.
1: I took a seminar thinking I'd be the last person in the world that could ever, ever do this. And this is the story of this first book of Straight from the Horse's Mouth that I've just released in Polish. She blew my mind. And I took the cat to see her thinking, oh, this is craziness. What is she going to possibly do? This woman says to me, oh yeah, his favorite place to sleep is on the back of a peach-colored armchair that's covered in white flowers, and next to it is a huge window, and across the street is a wooden fence, and behind that is a little white dog. Your cat goes over there and makes that dog bark. And I went, I knew that little white dog. How many people have a peach-colored chair? All right. She went on to describe things that were totally impossible. He hadn't been eating. She said, oh, your two next door neighbors are 5 and 7 years old, these two little brunette girls. Did you know they've been letting him in and feeding him? Like, I knew those two little girls. I didn't know they were feeding my cat. Yes. All right, so she went on to solve his
0: problem. So she opened your eyes.
1: Completely. When somebody's describing the inside of your house, the animals in the neighborhood, and his past, where he'd come from, what was wrong with him, why he was screaming, what he needed, a girlfriend. Of course he did. And then I discovered in her seminar that I had this ability to see pictures in my mind, to feel feelings, to experience their memories, experience what they're seeing through their own eyes, and how they're feeling, and how to solve their problems. So for me, it was spontaneous. But see, I'd been a meditator my whole life. It helped a lot, because no one else can get through when you're on the phone. You're on the phone, somebody else is calling.
0: Yes.
1: They can't get through. The animals are constantly talking to us. And if you've got a cat coming up to you saying, Mom, I have a bad tooth. Mom, I have a bad tooth. Mom, I have a bad tooth. It's not his fault that you can't hear him. It's your fault that you can't hear him. Your human mind is running, and it's filled with human nonsense.
0: So how can I refocus my mind, or how can I be a little more
1: present,
0: in tune with my cat, Nikki?
1: It may be first thing in the morning, before you check your phone, before you have any contact with anybody else, that you have just fallen in love with a cat, so you now have the feline

0: bug.
1: Once you fall in love with a cat, that's it. You
2: never
1: are
2: goes
1: a cat
2: away.
1: Person for yes. the rest of your life. And you know those moments. First thing in the morning when you're alone in bed with them, your mind is quiet, your emotions are quiet. They come and they quiet you. Then you can start to listen.
0: Gee, you make it sound like it's a great begin. It's better than coffee for the morning.
1: It is, but it's even better at night. It's when you're dozing off to sleep at night, take that animal into your arms on the couch and just say, what have you been trying to tell me that I haven't been able to hear? And then I teach in the book, how do we ask questions? How do we receive emotion? How do we receive information? And that's what I teach live when I'm in Poland.

0: among your students, shall we say, you've already mentioned the royal family, Hollywood stars. I think we can name names. Demi Moore, even the King Charles Olympic athletes.
1: Pink was a good one.
0: Give me some scoop.
1: Pink was a good one.
0: It must be difficult to be an animal of a pop star of the magnitude of Pink, no?
1: I'm not the kind of psychic that claims that Marilyn Monroe and Elvis Presley have come to me. But they have. And I was sitting on her bed in Los Angeles for 3 hours, and I had this 5 dogs, and in my lap was a bulldog. I didn't even know the dog's name. I'd never met the dog before. I have this vision of Elvis Presley. Elvis Presley walks into her bedroom. Why on earth? I mean, and so this kind of thing, even this wows me, because I work with animals. I don't necessarily work with, you know, like this.
0: Yes.
1: And I see him in his white fringe and sunglasses and Vegas regalia. And I said, what on earth do you want me to share with her? And he said, tell her I'm with her every single time she goes out on the stage. And I said to her, and he said, I'm trying to channel a love song through her that's going to be a number one hit, but she won't listen to me. This was many years ago. I said, listen, this sounds crazy. I mean, I don't know that you ever knew Elvis Presley. She goes, oh my God, Elvis is my godfather. And she said, the bulldog in your lap is named Elvis. After my godfather, Elvis Presley.
0: There
1: and
0: you go.
1: And then she finally did release the song, and it was number one hit.
0: Which song was it?
1: It was Just Give Me a Reason. And Just Give Me a Reason has a male voice in it. So the two are having a conversation about a relationship that needs to continue and not end. That's Elvis's input. But every single animal has magical things to share, magical things to teach us. Just give me-

0: And you also, quote unquote, deal with not only house pets, you mentioned elephants. Tell us a little bit about your experience in Africa.
1: I lead safaris in Africa. And I'm always in the middle of the elephant human crisis and trying to keep people, you know, the charity that I have there is an anti-poaching campaign with mm-hmm. the kids. The lions will actually come to the truck. That if you know how to call a cat properly and you know how to telepath, the animals will come to the truck. And I teach the guides how to find the leopards, how to communicate with the leopards. And they will hide from all the other trucks and they'll tell us where to go. And when the truck drives there, she's waiting for us. Her name is Lucy, this leopard I see every year. She had two new babies.
0: So of course
1: she was waiting for and told us where to go. So I'm always learning from these animals. There are five elephants that'll surround my chalet or my tent before I know where I'm going. Poaching is still a big issue in Africa. And I just try to help the animals and try to educate the kids so they don't give in to the poachers and get the children jobs on the safari parks, protecting the animals, their animal police. So

0: I guess you can't just pick one. No, I mean, honestly, I'm a big cat person. I'm a feline lover, and I work with tigers all over the world. But I also work with elephants. I work with rabbits and horses and donkeys and owls and eagles and
1: You
0: hawks
1: name
0: and
1: it.
0: penguins and turtles. And there's just, I love them all. Oh.
1: Amelia, we have to wrap it up, but
0: Right.
1: one thing that you have learned from the animals throughout those years, is there one thing?
0: Probably the simplicity of how to be happy, that it's not going to be what you buy and what you achieve, and it's none of those things. The most meaningful moments in our life, a time when you're snuggling your cat and you're feeling loved, you're out walking your dog, looking for babies that just were born, out with your horse in nature, with the dolphins or with the elephants in Africa. These are the moments that give us joy. These are the happy moments in our lives. And we've been taught that you're not very smart if this is what you're paying attention to. You're supposed to be upset about politics all the time. Well, I think that's incredibly boring because we can't obsess on negative things that we don't have any control over. You have control over whether you're going to go out and exercise and play and have fun with your animals and have some spiritual growth, learn meditation, learn how to communicate, learn what your body is capable of with these telepathic abilities. We all have them. They teach us what love is, and it's that feeling of being loved and giving love. That's it. It doesn't get any better than that in this world.
1: A big meow to that.
0: Thank you. Yeah.
1: Amelia
0: Four
1: Kincaid.
0: paws up.
1: Thank
0: Four
1: you very
0: paws
1: much.
0: up. Thank you.
1: I was talking to Amelia Kincaid, an American actress, dancer, and author who has written several books about human-animal communication. That's all in this week's edition of the program. I'm Danuta Isler. Thanks for listening.

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0: Welcome to Europe East, a look at life and events in this part of the continent. I'm Agnieszka Wielawska. And to start off, what does humanitarian aid really mean and who are the people behind it? Patricia Polakowiczowa from Radio Slovakia International tried to find the answer.
1: World Humanitarian Day is marked every year on the 19th of August. It is a day dedicated to people affected by humanitarian crises around the world, but also to those who step into these crises to help them. The day was established by the United Nations in memory of the 22 humanitarian workers who were killed in the 2003 bombing of the Canal Hotel in Baghdad. Today, humanitarian workers operate in some of the world's most difficult and dangerous environments. They provide food, water, shelter, healthcare, and protection to people affected by wars, natural disasters, and other crises. I asked Stanislav Bielik, director of ADRA Slovakia, to take us behind the scenes of humanitarian aid.
2: Možno by som uviedol príklad. My sme na Slovensku hosti.
3: I might give you an example. Here in Slovakia, we hosted a training session for emergency response teams from around the world. People were training to respond immediately after a crisis occurs. And the response itself involved exactly the steps that needed to be taken. The first thing that is done is to contact the local authorities and find out what their needs are. The second thing, where we have quite a strong background, is that the emergency team goes into the field and finds out what has happened, how many people have been affected, what their needs are, and so on. It is very important to carry out a needs assessment and find out what people actually need. Do they need water, food, clothing, a place to sleep, and so on? And then the rapid response follows from this needs assessment. Whatever is most urgent is dealt with first.
1: ADRA Slovakia is one of the many humanitarian organizations in Slovakia that provides help to people affected by crisis and difficult living conditions, both at home and abroad.
3: When there's a crisis somewhere in the world, some kind of disaster, natural disaster, war, epidemic, and so on, very urgent needs usually arise. And you need to respond quickly. So one area of the work we do is that we have emergency teams that are able to come together and respond very quickly in a crisis situation. And then other development teams step in and continue that work, helping people recover from the crisis. So those are the two main areas of our work. One is humanitarian aid, which responds immediately after disaster, and the other is development aid, which helps people get their lives back to normal.
1: But knowing what people need is only the beginning. Humanitarian organizations also need to know where their limited resources can make the biggest difference. Dominika Gablíková, head of International Humanitarian and Development Programs at Caritas Slovakia, explains how aid reaches exactly where it is needed.
4: Almost every day we receive reports from our partners in the Caritas network around the world about earthquakes, conflicts, wars, floods, as well as food crises and other humanitarian emergencies they are facing. They tell us what is happening, what local communities and governments have already managed to deal with, and where people are still left without assistance and therefore depend on humanitarian organizations. At the same time, they provide us with detailed information about their own activities aimed at helping people in need. At the Slovak Catholic Charity, we then have to carefully assess where our assistance is needed most.
1: Dominika Gablíková says that Caritas Slovakia also relies heavily on the solidarity and support of people in Slovakia, as its resources are limited. Its assistance focuses especially on the most vulnerable, including elderly people living alone, families with children, people with disabilities, and those who have been displaced or left without basic necessities. A major strength of Caritas is its global network and strong presence of local communities, even in remote areas. Dominika Gablíková further explains.
4: Our Caritas workers often live in or are already present in the communities they serve. People know them and they know the people in those communities. Thanks to our links with dioceses and parishes, we can

0: reach very remote places and build close, trusted relationships with local people. It works in a similar way in Slovakia, where parish charities are present even in very small villages. Our partners are often there long before a crisis occurs, and they remain there even after the world's attention has shifted elsewhere. That is why we are able to find and support people who are often the hardest to reach and who receive very little assistance.
1: Food, clean water, clothing, or a safe place to sleep are usually the first things that come to mind when we think about humanitarian aid. But surviving a crisis is not only about meeting physical needs. Losing a home, a loved one, or something as simple as the sense of safety can leave a deep psychological impact. And sometimes, what people need is someone who is simply there to listen. Next speaking is Stanislav Bielik from Adra Slovakia.
2: Apart from providing people with basic necessities so that they have somewhere to sleep, something to wear, and something to eat, very often people find themselves in deep depression and various difficult psychological situations after a crisis. Sometimes they lose loved ones, or people go missing, or they are injured, and there are all kinds of things that can traumatize people. Very often, they simply need someone to sit down with them, let them talk, and provide them with some support in that situation.
1: And sometimes this kind of support can be as simple and as important as showing people that they have not been forgotten. Dominika Gablíková from Caritas Slovakia continues.
0: Very often people need to feel that they are not alone. Imagine that within a single day you lose the safety of your home, perhaps even a loved one, or that person goes missing. Suddenly you have no idea what tomorrow will bring. Of course you need food, water, medicine, and a safe place to sleep. But people also need someone who will listen to them, stay by their side, and help them find solid ground again. We often say that people need not only to survive, but to find hope again.
1: Stanislav Bielik from Adra Slovakia explains that once the immediate needs are covered, humanitarian work shifts towards helping people regain stability. Those affected by disasters are often under enormous stress and may feel disoriented, particularly if they are elderly, isolated, or have no relatives to support them. This is why, he says, assistance needs to be tailored to each person, helping them gradually get back on their feet and return to normal life. For Dominika Gablíková from Caritas Slovakia, this is precisely what humanitarian assistance is about. It is not only about bringing people what they need, but also about being there for them and coming back. She says that people living through war face enormous uncertainty every day, sometimes spending months or even years in basements. Beyond material assistance, they need to know that they have not been forgotten, that they do not have to face the crisis alone, and that what they are going through does not have to be the end of their story.
3: That was a report by Patricia Polakovičová from Radio Slovakia International. More than a quarter of Romanians are at risk of poverty and social exclusion, making them, along with Bulgarians and Greeks, the most exposed in the European Union. More from Eugen Nasta from Radio Romania International.
4: Recently, the government in Bucharest, through the Ministry of Development, Public Works and Administration, published a detailed analysis of each administrative territorial unit. One of the most complete x-rays ever carried out at the local level. According to the document, the highest poverty rates are found in Moldova, southern Muntenia, Oltenia and central Transylvania, where the lack of infrastructure, reduced mobility and low levels of education contribute to deepening social vulnerability. In these areas, people simultaneously face bad roads that isolate them, schools and hospitals that are difficult to access, and few and poorly paid jobs.

Each factor amplifies the other, creating a spiral from which it is difficult to escape without support. Then the contrast between rural areas and large urban centers is striking. In other words, if a Romanian is born or lives near a large city, his chances of a decent life are incomparably greater than if he lives in an isolated village in, for example, the northeast of the country. Here is sociologist Vladimir Ionaș. There are countries like Romania where investments and all public policies over the last 35 years have had as their main objective the population in large urban areas. Rural and small urban areas have been forgotten. With the deindustrialization after 1990, these small urban centers have only gone towards poverty. The migration of the population to other European Union countries has meant that in these areas, mainly elderly people and children remain. Hence, the very high percentages of children in Romania who live at risk of poverty, and the public policies of governments over the last 30 years to improve their lives have tended to zero. If we look, unfortunately, in Romania, the serious discussions about how we can bring real support from the state for children to encourage birth rates, to solve the demographic problem, to help people at risk of poverty, these were not ones that brought results. Although over a quarter of the population is at risk of poverty or social exclusion, Romania has, on paper, relatively low unemployment. Here is how Vladimir Ionaș explains this paradox. When we look at the official data and see that extremely low unemployment rate, we must take into account the fact that it includes people who are, in fact, registered in the official statistics as receiving unemployment or being in that period immediately after being granted unemployment, whereas we have in rural and small urban areas a huge number of people who, in fact, are unemployed, but are self-sufficient. Hence, for example, the very large number of micro-farms, small farmers that Romania has, unlike all other European countries. It's a cultural issue from before 1990s, which is still very well-rooted in rural Romania. In addition to general poverty, the government report also analyzes a phenomenon less discussed in the public space, energy poverty, that is, the proportion of the population that cannot ensure a minimum energy consumption, especially during winter. The analysis highlights a high degree of energy poverty, especially in the rural area of the Carpathian Arc. There, tens of thousands of Romanians spend their winters in poorly heated homes, paying a large part of their income on wood or other energy sources or simply enduring the cold. The main national social assistance program for individuals and families in financial difficulty is the minimum inclusion income. Many families in Romania supplement their monthly income with this already modest social assistance, but where poverty is very high, they end up depending exclusively on state support to survive from one month to the next. The existence of some localities without any beneficiaries of this minimum inclusion income is not a sign that things are going well, but in some cases that people who would be entitled to the aid do not receive it because they do not know that it exists. They have no way to turn to the competent institutions, and the local authorities

0: do not guide them. Moreover, public policies in Romania in support of people vulnerable to poverty, regardless of their age, have often been reduced precisely during difficult times of austerity to the point of being cancelled in the name of savings to the country's budget.
1: That was a report by Eugen Nasta from Radio Romania International. Every August, thousands of Poles leave their homes and take to the roads, walking for days to religious shrines in a centuries-old expression of faith. The pilgrimage season offers a glimpse of Poland's enduring Catholicism, but also of the divisions surrounding its religious identity. Polish Radio's Michał Owczarek has the story.
2: For a few weeks every summer, Poland becomes a country on the move. Roads leading out of towns and villages fill with pilgrims carrying crosses, religious banners, and images of the Virgin Mary. They walk for days, sometimes more than 100 kilometers, heading towards sanctuaries. The peak comes around mid-August with the Feast of the Assumption of the Blessed Virgin Mary, one of the most important dates in the Polish Catholic calendar. The most famous destination is the Jasna Góra Monastery in Częstochowa, home to the Black Madonna. For many, pilgrimage is a profoundly personal experience, an opportunity to pray for a sick relative, give thanks, seek forgiveness, mourn a loss. Others participate because it is a family tradition or because they value the sense of belonging it provides. I come on this pilgrimage to pray for my family, especially for my husband. I thank the Virgin Mary for bringing such a wonderful man into my life. In general, I pray for good health for the whole family, but I've also collected many prayer intentions from friends, and I carry all of them in my heart. This week, several thousand Orthodox Christians attended ceremonies at their sacred site in eastern Poland, the Holy Mount of Grabarka. The tradition of pilgrimages there dates to the early 18th century, when the site was believed to have saved people from a cholera epidemic. The slopes of the hill are dotted with thousands of votive crosses placed there by pilgrims over the years. Almost every pilgrim carries their own cross throughout the journey to Grabarka, dedicating it to particular intentions. When we arrive, all the crosses are blessed together and then left there along with all the prayers we have brought with us. I always look forward to this pilgrimage every year. I take time off work specifically for it and plan well in advance to make sure I can be here. I'm carrying the cross because it is part of the tradition. We will leave it at the top of the hill, and we are carrying the names of the people we are praying for on a small piece of paper. Poland remains one of Europe's most staunchly Catholic societies, although the country's relationship with the Church is changing. Regular religious practice has declined, particularly among younger Poles, while criticism of the Church has grown. In recent years, debates over migrants, Ukrainians, LGBT people, abortion, and the place of religion in public life have repeatedly exposed tensions between Catholic teaching and a more secular, pluralistic society. Yet the pilgrimage tradition remains remarkably resilient. However, social scientist Ireneusz Krzemiński points out that pilgrimage is by no means uniquely Polish, as the tradition remains very much alive in many Western European countries as well. There are well-established pilgrimage routes there that are, of course, known in Poland, but are still relatively little travelled by Poles, such as the Camino de Santiago

or the Way of St. James. We should also mention established shrines in Germany, such as the one in Kivela, which attracts around 1 million pilgrims, as well as the annual pilgrimage from Paris to Chartres.

0: More than religious events, they are a reminder of the continuing power of the Catholic Church in a country where that power is increasingly contested, and in a society deeply attached to tradition, but also increasingly divided over what that tradition should mean.
1: That was a report by Polish Radio's Michał Owczarek. The international service of Czech Radio, now better known under the banner of Radio Prague International, has been keeping the world informed about events in Czechia for an impressive 90 years. Czech Radio's international broadcasting service was one of the main sources of information about Czechoslovakia abroad, and it annually received thousands of letters from listeners the world over. A portion of this rich multilingual archive, currently on display in the foyer of Czech Radio, reflects the tragic events of 1968. More from Romana Grajcarová from Radio Prague.
2: The year 1968 was an extraordinary period for the International Broadcasting Service of Czechoslovak Radio. After censorship was abolished during the so-called Prague Spring, international interest and events in Czechoslovakia increased sharply, and Radio Prague, the predecessor of today's Radio Prague International, became an important source of information about Central Europe. At the time, thousands of letters from around the world arrived at the station's Vinohradská 12 address, with listeners responding to its broadcasts, political events, and everyday life in Czechoslovakia. The Czech Radio Archive is now presenting part of this correspondence to the public for the first time at an exhibition called Když svět ladil Prahu, or When the World Tuned into Prague. According to Czech Radio Archive head Tomáš Dufka, the exhibition offers an opportunity to see archival materials that are not normally accessible.
3: Ten nápad, proč udělat tuhletu výstavu, vznikl už před lety, kdy jsme vlastně objevili.
4: The idea for this exhibition came about years ago when we discovered a collection from the International Broadcasting Service that had not yet been catalogued. When we began working with the collection, we found that a large part of it consisted of letters from 1968.
3: Z roku 68.
2: According to Czech radio archivist Ivan Malý, listeners often reacted to the current political situation.
4: In some of the political questions from the 1960s, foreign listeners who had already been listening to Czech radio for several years often asked what was happening here, why something had been presented in one way before March 1968, and why the rhetoric subsequently changed. We can therefore see that Radio Prague played an important role as a source of information about geopolitics and the impact of its international broadcasting, particularly in 1968, was quite significant.
2: Nevertheless, the story of the correspondence also had its dark side. During the period of normalization that followed the 1968 Soviet-led invasion, the management of Czechoslovak radio had the responses of international service editors to listeners' letters analyzed and examined their political attitudes.
4: In one of the boxes of letters, we found an analysis of the Czech editor's responses to letters from foreign listeners. This analysis was prepared in 1971, and it was subsequently used as a basis for dismissing editors from the International Broadcasting Service.
2: If an editor responded positively to a foreign letter supporting the Prague Spring, this was labeled right-wing opportunism. A more hesitant response, on the other hand, was viewed more favorably toward the editor.
3: Na základě toho se vyhodilo zhruba 75 lidí, s tím, že na začátku asi 35 a dále další.
4: About 75 people were dismissed on this basis, around 35 initially, followed by dozens more. Among those dismissed was, for example, Bedřich Utic from the German language editorial team, who subsequently emigrated to Germany and became a prominent figure in the dissident movement. Another very interesting person was Jan Vinat, editor-in-chief of the French language editorial team. Vinat spoke out very actively in support

0: of the Prague Spring and subsequently had to emigrate to Switzerland.
1: At the current exhibition in the foyer of Czech Radio, visitors can see and read only a small fraction of the enormous number of letters that Radio Prague received in 1968. According to the archivists, the international service was so popular at the time that it received as many as 100,000 letters a year.
0: Here we have two display cases filled with archival materials. Although this is only a small selection of the letters in the archive, it reflects the diversity of languages. There are letters in Arabic, Spanish, Portuguese, German, and English. Some of the letters also contain children's drawings or poems. The writers often asked about the program and about details of what was happening in Czechoslovakia. And, for example, in letters written in Arabic, listeners often requested more interviews with students at Czech universities who came from the Arab world.
1: In addition to the letters, the exhibition also features a ceramic mosaic created in Spain in 1986 to mark the 50th anniversary of international broadcasting. The exhibition is free to visit and will remain open until the end of October.
2: And that report by Romana Grajcárová from Radio Prague brought us to the end of this edition of Europe East. From Agnieszka Wielawska, it's thanks for listening and goodbye.

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1: Tu Warszawa, tu Polskie Radio. 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

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Weltweit hören mit der Polskie Radio App, im Internet, als Podcast oder auf Mittelwelle auf 1386 kHz um 18.30 Uhr mitteleuropäischer Zeit. 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

Hello, I'm Agnieszka Bielewska, welcoming you to Warsaw Review, our regular rundown of some of the top stories of the passing week in Poland.

0: Coming up, Polish bus crash victims gradually brought home from Hungary.
1: Preparations are underway to ensure their safe and medically secure transport to Poland. Since some individuals cannot travel seated, specialized medical transport is being arranged.
0: Also, Poland scrambled fighter jets and issued emergency alerts after another intense Russian shelling of Ukraine.
2: Indeed, we recently reviewed our procedures for alerting the public in the event of an airborne threat. One of the results of this review is that we will inform and warn residents at an early stage of the threat identification process, as we did today.
0: Polish services detained a man suspected of planning an attack on prominent politicians.
1: The 23-year-old will undergo psychological and psychiatric evaluations to check for any mental health disorders. Authorities are also investigating whether he was acting under the influence of foreign intelligence agencies.
0: Injured passengers from the bus crash in Hungary are returning to Poland to receive further medical treatment. Meanwhile, a joint Polish-Hungarian investigation is underway to determine the cause of the accident. A report by Piotr Urbaniak.
1: Victims of Sunday's bus crash in Hungary are returning to Poland while the investigation into the case continues. Local authorities warn families of the victims about scammers posing as officials. The crash happened around 1 a.m. on the M3 motorway near Mezokerestes in eastern Hungary. The bus carried 59 Polish citizens returning from a pilgrimage to Medjugorje in Bosnia and Herzegovina. Teresa Kubas-Hul, voivode of Podkarpacie in southeastern Poland, where most victims live, said that a government plane brought 21 people back to the country on Monday evening. 16 returned to their families while 5 were hospitalized. One has already been discharged and 4 remain under care in good condition. Another group of 12 patients is expected to arrive in Poland on Wednesday. Polish Deputy Foreign Minister Wojciech Zajączkowski discussed their condition in an interview with Polish radio.
3: Preparations are underway to ensure their safe and medically secure transport to Poland. Since some individuals cannot travel seated, specialized medical transport is being arranged. The Ministry of Health and the Ministry of National Defense are coordinating these efforts.
1: The voivode confirmed that the identities of all victims have been established and said that both families and injured individuals are receiving long-term psychological help. Speaking with Polish radio, she encouraged those in need to make use of the program. Families often feel they can handle this trauma on their own, but as time passes, the need for psychological support, sometimes long-term, becomes clear. We are here to support every family for as long as they need us, entirely on their terms. Kubas-Hul also warned about scammers calling relatives of the victims, falsely claiming deaths and offering insurance. She stressed that officials contact families only in person and urged reporting all such calls to the authorities. The hospital in Eger, eastern Hungary, reported that 6 Polish patients remained under its care. The medical center in nearby Debrecen is currently treating 3 others who were injured. All are expected to be discharged this week. Meanwhile, the 62-year-old Polish driver involved in the crash will remain in custody in Hungary. A court in Miskolc in eastern Hungary ordered his 30-day pre-trial detention. Hungarian police suggested that he may have fallen asleep behind the wheel. However, speaking with Polish radio, his replacement Grzegorz Wojtoń said that he saw no cause for concern. The main driver was incredibly experienced, someone other drivers truly looked up to. There was no sign that he was tired, especially since he had rested before starting his shift. When he arrived, he even mentioned feeling completely refreshed. There was absolutely no tension in the air, neither among the crew nor the passengers. In fact, the vibe was very pleasant and friendly. The investigation is being carried out by the Polish District Prosecutor's Office in Krosno in cooperation with Hungarian authorities.
0: A report by Piotr Urbaniak. Poland scrambled fighter jets and

0: put its air defense systems on alert as Russia launched a massive air attack on neighboring Ukraine overnight into Thursday. A report by Ada Janiszewska.
1: The death toll from a massive overnight Russian attack on Kyiv has risen to 12, according to Kyiv mayor Vitaly Klitschko. He announced that Friday would be a day of mourning in the Ukrainian capital as emergency crews continue to clear the aftermath of the strikes. Ukrainian authorities said the attacks, which took place overnight from Wednesday into Thursday, targeted mainly civilians and critical infrastructure. Rescue workers were operating in three districts of Kyiv. Earlier, Klitschko had reported that at least 8 people had been killed and 33 injured. Ukraine's state emergency service said rescuers had also pulled 2 people from the rubble of destroyed buildings as emergency teams worked to secure damaged areas and search for survivors. According to Ukraine's Center for Countering Disinformation, Russian forces used a combination of heavy attacks drones, ballistic missiles, and cruise missiles during the assault. The scale of the attack made it one of the most serious strikes on Kyiv in recent months. Ukrainian Foreign Minister Andriy Sibiha described the assault as one of the most brutal since the beginning of Russia's full-scale invasion. President Volodymyr Zelensky, meanwhile, in a video posted on X, criticized the international response, arguing that Ukraine still lacks sufficient weapons capable of intercepting ballistic missiles.
2: My main task for the Minister of Defense of Ukraine is to put our defense system, our production and procurement system and our supply system to the troops on a truly effective footing so that those defending life in Ukraine have everything they need to repel Russian attacks, hold our positions on the front, carry out active operations and deliver strikes that Russia will feel in response to its terror. Putin The attack also had consequences beyond Ukraine's border.
1: Romania's defense ministry reported that one Russian drone entered Romanian airspace before crashing in an inhabited area in the southeastern part of the country. No casualties or material damage were reported. Poland also took precautionary measures during the overnight assault. The government security center sent emergency alerts to residents of the Lublin and Podkarpatsky regions, warning of a potential threat linked to the large-scale Russian attack on Ukraine. The alert then was later cancelled. The Polish authorities said the response was part of an ongoing review of procedures for dealing with security threats related to the war. Piotr Błaszczyk, a spokesman for the Government Security Center, explained that the procedures had been reviewed after air raid sirens sounded in the Lublin region in July, when some residents reportedly did not receive the corresponding emergency notification. Indeed, we recently reviewed our procedures for alerting the public in the event of an airborne threat. One of the results of this review is that we will inform and warn residents at an early stage of the threat identification process, as we did today. The state is constantly learning how to respond to wartime actions without causing panic, Grzegorz Schetyna of Poland Civic Coalition said in an interview with Polish radio. He argued that as Russian attacks on Ukraine become increasingly frequent, informing the public about potential threats remains necessary. We are constantly learning about these warlike behaviors and how to react to them, how to avoid panic, while also providing full information regarding such cautious behavior and coordination of actions. Please know that more and more such Russian actions and attacks are taking place beyond our eastern border. The Polish military also scrambled fighter jets in response to the large-scale Russian assault. Poland's operational command confirmed that its airspace was not violated. The Dutch armed forces also took part in patrols of Polish airspace during the heightened alert. The latest attack highlights the continuing regional risks created by Russia's war against Ukraine. The head of the European Commission also responded to the Ukrainian president's appeal for anti-ballistic missile defense. Ursula von der Leyen emphasized in a social media post on Thursday that the European Union is working with member states and partners to support Ukraine's anti-ballistic missile capabilities.
0: A report by Ada Janiszewska. A 23-year-old man was arrested in southern Poland for posting a Telegram message calling for a

0: coordinated attack on leading Polish politicians. Authorities are evaluating his actual intent, potential links to extremist organizations, and psychiatric state. A report by Piotr Urbaniak.
1: Polish Central Cybercrime Bureau officers detained a 23-year-old man suspected of planning a terrorist attack on prominent Polish politicians. He faces a possible sentence of up to 20 years in prison. Officers from the Kraków affiliate found a disturbing post on a Telegram group focused on firearms. Its author expressed frustration with Poland's political climate and sought, quote, as many people as possible to conduct a meticulously coordinated attack on over a dozen public figures who have been terrorizing our country. He referred to the Civic Coalition and Law and Justice, the two largest Polish parties, saying that, quote, with this duopoly in power, we will vanish within the next 20 years. He asked for, quote, serious offers from people willing to implement huge changes, because that's how you make history. Speaking with Polish radio, terrorism expert Paulina Piasecka shared her insights on the suspect's profile. The phrasing of this message, noting that the attack targeted representatives of the political duopoly, indicates that this man's dissatisfaction, to put it mildly, was systemic rather than personal. In simple terms, his motive was institutional rather than aimed at specific individuals for concrete actions. A spokesman for the bureau said the investigation showed that the post came from a resident of the Lublin Voivodeship in southeastern Poland. Bureau officers visited him immediately and arrested him at the scene. A prosecutor present during the operation charged him with preparing crimes against peace and humanity, war crimes, and publicly inciting others to commit a crime. Officers brought a dog trained to detect explosives, but the search did not reveal any dangerous materials. Terrorism expert Andrzej Mroczek discussed the future course of action in an interview with Polish radio. The 23-year-old will undergo psychological and psychiatric evaluations to check for any mental health disorders. Authorities are also investigating whether he has ties to paramilitary groups, political factions, or if he was acting under the influence of foreign intelligence agencies. Mroczek also told Polish radio that the arrest was carried out under the Anti-Terrorism Act and then proceeded to explain the mechanics behind it. It applies to emergency situations where hard evidence to charge a specific suspect with planning a terrorist attack is not required. Instead, intelligence gathered through operational and reconnaissance activities is sufficient. The Act allows prosecutors to authorize searches and order detentions based on the suspicion of terrorist planning. In this case, the court granted the prosecutor's request for a 30-day detention. The 23-year-old admitted to posting the message and claimed he did not intend to harm anyone. He said he published it online, quote, out of stupidity.
0: A report by Piotr Urbaniak. Over 100 events in less than 2 weeks, concert, theatre performances, culinary presentations, and a trip into the long history of Jews in Warsaw. The 23rd edition of the Jewish Culture Festival, Singers Warsaw, opened in the capital on Saturday.

Since 2004, the Shalom Foundation is the organizer of the Zingers Warsaw Jewish Culture Festival, one of the few events in the world that show contemporary Jewish culture on such a large scale. A real celebration for lovers of one of the oldest and most interesting cultures in the world. Golda Tenzer, who heads the Shalom Foundation, has said the event is a meeting place for all those for whom the world of Yiddish is an important element of Polish Jewish heritage, a bridge connecting tradition and modernity. It is a dream come true, which lasts. This is a festival of friends. So many of them are coming every year. A festival which unites memories, and remembrance is very important to me. I can say that I devoted my life to cherishing memories.

0: Festiwal to jest dla mnie bardzo ważna i jeśli mogę powiedzieć, to swoje życie poświęciłam pamięci.
1: Venues across the capital will host performances including the Polin Museum of the History of Polish Jews, the Jewish Theatre, Yiddish Culture Centre and the Grand Theatre National Opera. The Nozick Synagogue will open the festival with a Havdalah ceremony and a concert by British cantor Yoni Moseson, followed by a jazz program dedicated to Polish composers Andrzej Kurylewicz, Krzysztof Komeda and Jan Ptaszyn-Wróblewski.
0: No jak zwykle wspaniali kantorzy. No,
1: we will hear fantastic cantors, a Leonard Cohen tribute, a piano recital by songs of Henryk Wars, and a closing production at the National Opera inspired by Yiddish writer Isaac Leib Peretz, with music by Frank London, and it will be in English. There are generally so many wonderful events to attend, something for children, workshops, and a scientific session. The festival will close with a dance party built around Magda Navarrete's Sephardi project, a musical journey through the Ladino, Hebrew, Arabic, Greek, Turkish and Spanish traditions of Mediterranean Jewish communities. The annual event will see a diverse lineup of performers from Austria, Germany, Israel, Italy, Serbia, Sweden and the United States. The festival takes its name from Isaac Bashevis-Singer, a Polish-born Jewish-American author, many of whose novels are set in Poland, and in particular Warsaw's old Jewish district around Krochmalna Street, where Singer's father was a rabbi. In 1978, Isaac Bashevis-Singer received the Nobel Literary Prize. The festival, as is the custom, will see a more than week-long feast of film screenings, exhibitions and culinary workshops at Golda Tencer. It is a tradition that we have always Mama Sonia's culinary workshops, my mother's that is, and all mothers in the world. I invite everyone to participate. I always tend to forget that I am part of all those events.

0: The festival attractions also include debates, activities for children, two polymuseum exhibitions, a retrospective on the 2005-2012 Próżna Project art series exploring Polish-Jewish memory, anti-Semitism and a literary salon. The festival is held in various venues around the Polish capital every year, but primarily in that part of the city, which was once the hub of Warsaw's Jewish community. By doing so, it brings back the memories of the significant place occupied by the Jewish community in the Polish capital before World War II. The festival begins on Saturday and runs until August the 30th. Poland is inviting the world to see the country in a new light with its latest tourism campaign, Poland More Than You Expected. The campaign aims to challenge familiar perceptions of Poland and showcase a country that is modern, diverse and full of unexpected experiences. The campaign was officially launched on Tuesday with new promotional videos unveiled and a special message from Hollywood star Jesse Eisenberg, one of the campaign's faces. Ada Janiszewska attended the official launch, where she spoke with, among others, Polish actor Nikodem Rozbicki about what it meant to him to be part of the campaign and why he was proud to help showcase a new side of Poland to the world.
1: Hello, my name is Frédéric Chopin. Welcome to Warsaw, where my heart is. Handsome, right? Everything is within your reach.
2: It must have been and probably still is a big deal for you to be a part of this campaign. It's face alongside people like Jesse Eisenberg, Robert Lewandowski, Anya Rubik. Like, what was your first reaction when you received this offer?
3: Actually, I was like quite interested and happy that someone invited me to this project.

And I think that it's something special, something big, and something worth to participate in. So yeah, that was great. And actually, I was waiting for like 2 days for scripts. And when I had a chance to check them,

0: I've talked to everyone is curious about Poland. People want to know about Poland, but they don't have a chance to get into this knowledge. So I think that's a, one of the ways that's going to work. I truly believe that. I think that our free clips are showing Poland in a good way and way that Poland is. Like, you know, I truly believe it's hard to show Poland in 30 seconds,
1: yes.
0: But still there is a good beginning maybe.
1: Yeah, for sure. And of course, you played alongside JC Eisenberg. Like, what was it like for you to, you know, sort of like share a screen with a star like him?
0: It's not a big deal, to be honest. I mean, he's very nice and kind guy. And I know some people from there and there, you know, and it's not a big deal. We are still human beings, whatever we do. The most important part is the fact if we are or not kind to each other. And Jesse was very kind and curious about Poland.
2: Hi, it's Jesse Eisenberg. I am standing on the set of these new Polish tourism commercials. I was so honored to be able to be in them and to come and work with this fantastic Polish crew after having my favorite experience of my life of filming a movie in Poland. And it was a thrill to be coming back and also to be a face of Polish tourism.
3: Paweł Moraz, Vice President of the Polish Tourism Organization since the beginning of August.
1: We have to say that you're kicking off this campaign with a bang, with people like Jesse Eisenberg, Robert Lewandowski. And of course, why did you decide to choose these specific people?
3: Yeah, of course, this is a result of a quite profound research, finding people who are known worldwide, and one of those persons that are without any doubt the face of Poland is Robert Lewandowski. Thinking about the fact that this campaign is being targeted to five markets, the US market, UK, Germany, France and Spain. At least three of those markets are countries where Robert Lewandowski played and scored goals. And besides of this, this is actually the face of Poland in this very good meaning of this word. But also the other names and faces like Jesse Eisenberg, who considers himself as Polish and got his Polish passport recently. Anya Rubik, world-renowned model, but is also a historical figure of Lech Wałęsa, the leader of the Solidarity movement. So people that are associated with Poland in the first moment, and that was actually the goal.
1: What is another goal of this campaign? To promote Poland, to show that Poland is modern, is ever-changing, and is just like a great place to visit?
3: Yeah, you get this specific mix of modern Poland and historical Poland in this videos in all three cities, Warsaw, Gdańsk and Kraków. Those are our flagships of tourism and those are the gates with great airports. But this is just the beginning of a travel that will continue throughout the country. And we also hope that this will be a kind of encouragement to discover this Polish diversity.
1: We know that, of course, by this campaign you want to boost Poland's popularity worldwide, but can we say that even now Poland is gaining momentum when it comes to tourism?
3: It is. If you observe the numbers, over 12% of increase comparing 24 to 25 and still growing. This is the momentum of Poland and we have to use it.
4: Ada Janiszewska reporting from the official launch of the campaign Poland, More Than You Expected. And this wraps up this edition of Warsaw Review. Join us next week for another rundown of the developments in Poland. I'm Agnieszka Bielawska. Thanks for listening.

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1: If you have 12 million people out of 36 that visited cinemas, well, that's great. You have one third of the people watching your films.
2: After 21 years in Hollywood, I feel very strong need to be here as well, to work with young artists here, but also to contribute to my field here, means film music in Poland.
3: Szymanowski, in continental Europe, unfortunately, is rather forgotten.

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1: Focus, a look at Polish music, films, theater, and the visual arts. 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

0: What's up?
1: What's up?
2: What's up?
3: What's up?
4: What's up? I'm Sławek Szewc. 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
0: What's up?
1: What's up?
2: What's up?
3: What's up?
4: What's up? What's up?

0: You're tuned to Warsaw.
1: Polish Fusion, Polski Fusion, the Polish palate, the Polish quest for taste, pierogi, pizza, kebab, molecular cuisine, tales from the Polish kitchen with Agnieszka Bielawska,
0: Elżbieta Krajewska.
1: Hello.
0: Hello, everyone.
1: It maybe is not yet this time of the year. however, we've already run out of young potatoes. So it's time for those who are this year's, but still not the old huge ones. And the thing is that the love of Poles for things with the potatoes is huge. We all know that. We love potatoes. And one of such is the ever-present placek ziemniaczany, which is a potato fritter.
0: A potato pancake.
1: Pancake, yes. And this is, of course, made out of raw, very finely grated potatoes.
0: That depends, the fine grating.
1: Yes, I was... The first idea is the finely grated ones, and then... You

0: You have to sieve them because you have to let out all the water and the starch. So you get rid of the water, but you put in the starch that remains at the bottom, and you mix it together with the grated potatoes. You add an egg, and here again it is optional. You do add an onion, finely grated, or you do not.
1: Well, I think the basic recipe does call for a grated onion, but there are those of us who will eat a potato pancake with sugar.
0: And fresh cream.
1: Sometimes, yes. Yeah. Some of us just eat it with sugar. Although I think those who do don't object to the onion if it's there anyway.
0: This is true. So this is the classic. Mm-hmm. Another version is the one which is not so finely grated. It is grated, but on the, as we say in Poland, big eyes of the of the thing. And then, of course, they have a different structure, but more or less the idea of, the recipe is more or less the same. You have to fry it in fat, and it has to be quite an amount of fat.
1: Mm, it has to be crispy.
0: Because they have to be crispy, because if you do not pour more than 5-6 spoonfuls of oil, then they stick.
1: Mm-hmm. And quite simply,
0: there is nothing to it. So we are now starting to prepare the placki ziemniaczane, because this is the time when the not young but still new potatoes, they have this very particular softness and juiciness, which is lovely in the potato pancakes. So even though it's not autumn, because one would think that this is an autumny dish.
1: Comfort food,
0: yes.
1: Yeah.
0: It still is something which is very much favored by us Poles, and we eat them, frankly, it's usually, we eat them very often for obiad, which is our like post-lunch thing, usually somewhere midday. And we eat them, as you said, with sugar, but there are also those who love them with cream cheese and sprinkled with a spring onion and salt. And there are also those versions which have some meaty sauces to go with the pancakes, or, for example, mushroom sauces.
1: Mm-hmm. Well, not to mention ketchup.
0: Oh, yes.
1: Yeah, there's that part of the population who will eat them with ketchup. I think we're always on the lookout for new potatoes at the start of the season. This is the sort of big thing when they do appear. And we, of course, we hate scraping them, but it's a no-no to peel them. We eat them with the lashings of butter and chopped dill. And, yeah, well, it is a thing when they come in. But then they start to get boring after a while. And yes, there are those who actually don't like new potatoes, although I can't imagine how that may be. But yes, some people just don't like them. They don't like the structure. And the moment when you can actually peel them and not scrape them is about now. Mm-hmm. So this is also the time when we start, we've been making potato pancakes since the beginning of the potato season, but this is the time when they consistency of the potato is starting to be perfect for the pancake. We do call them pancakes. They are a bit rather to the size of the American pancake. I think when you said fritters, you are quite right. They're not the size of the whole pan, although if you have them with a meaty sauce, usually they are. we have our fads, we have our fashions, we have our beliefs, which is the only proper pancake. And as we mentioned, there's the camp who eats them with sugar, and there's the camp who thinks that's a sacrilege. So, there it is. But I don't think we made the Taste Atlas ranking with our potato pancakes, although we eat them so much. Oh, and you mentioned that grater. When we grate them thicker, they

0: turn out a bit more colourful, so to speak, in the pan. They're not so well blended.
1: They're not so well blended, yes. You have a different structure. And to follow that fashion, Poles have now also turned to sweet potato pancakes, which are, well, grated definitely roughly because of the health option of the sweet potato. And in the same way, we prepare the pancakes with courgettes, for example. And these two have to be first sort of like on a sieve because they have a lot of water. I mean, the courgettes, so we have to deprive them of this huge amount of water. And this is another substitute of the regular potato pancake. We are experimenting. We are also very proud of our sauerkraut and potato pancakes. This is something which comes, I think, from the east of Poland, but it is also delightful. So grated potatoes together with finely chopped sauerkraut, and on the pan they go, and this is also lovely. So there are very many options. As I said, we do love our potatoes, and we prepare an enormous amount of things with potatoes.
0: We also have potato pancakes, probably the crunchier version with cream and salmon, which is a nice dinner dish as well. The courgettes, that's a difficult one, actually. It seems so easy, but because they have so much water, then you have sort of to juggle the proper amount of flour, because they do need flour to be fried properly, and the proper amount of flour and eggs to go in them, so they don't turn out too doughy, that they're nice and light, because that's a really, really nice light version of pancakes. The sweet potatoes are nice because we think they're actually healthy.
1: Yes, that's true. Okay. Well, if they are, let them be. Anyway, it is still a potato, and we've turned to sweet potatoes. Some time ago, they were not to be bought here in this country. Nowadays, you find them in each and every
0: love them.
1: Fruits and vegetable stalls. Of course, time is running out, so we have to say goodbye.
0: Bye-bye.
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Welcome to Offside, the program bringing you the latest news from the world of Polish sport, interweaved with a selection of classy tunes made in Poland. My name is Marcin Matuszewski and I am your host in this episode, substituting for Danuta Isler. In today's show, we will recap two recently concluded continental events, the European Athletics Championships in Birmingham, UK, and the European Aquatics Championships in Paris, France. First, though, for a good start, let's listen to Bezsenne Noce, The Sleepless Nights, a tune by Warsaw rockabilly group

0: The 2026 European Athletics Championships concluded on Sunday in Birmingham, UK, and Team Poland returned home with 8 medals, 6 silver and 2 bronze. The silvers came from Klaudia Kazimierska in the women's 1500 meters run, Katarzyna Zdziebło in the women's marathon race walk, Pia Skrzyszowska in the women's 100 meters hurdles, Ewa Swoboda in the women's 100 meters dash, Natalia Bukowiecka in the women's 400 meters and Maria Żodzik in the women's high jump. The Polish women's 4x100 meters relay team of Krystyna Cimanowska, Magdalena Stefanowicz, Skrzyszowska and Swoboda took bronze, while the only male medalist for Poland was Jakub Szymański, who was third in the men's 110 meters hurdles. Polish Athletics Association chief Sebastian Chmara described the display as a highly successful campaign for the country, speaking for Poland's state news agency PAP after the event's closing ceremony.
1: How do I assess our performance?
2: Well, when we discussed it in your studio before the event started, we all agreed it won't be an easy one for Poland and that these championships may be more difficult than the ones in Rome 2 years ago. Meanwhile, in 2024 we had 6 medals and here we brought home 8. So I think that our display was a positive surprise for everyone. Of course, we are all a bit sad that we didn't win any gold. And this is especially painful in the case of Pia Skrzyszowska, who missed it by just 1/1000th of a second. But despite that, I think that Poland's display at the 2026 European Athletics Championships should be considered a great success. A similar opinion was expressed by the Polish Athletics Association vice chief Tomasz Majewski, who on Monday spoke to a Polish radio reporter when Team Poland landed in Warsaw. We are happy because, looking back, in all honesty, we were expecting a little less. Of course, we were hoping for a gold medal though, and in this regard we fell a bit short. We were very close, but we lacked a bit of luck, which was the case also in a few instances where we finished just off the podium. In previous years it often seemed we had lots of luck, but this time it was our rivals who were favored by fate. But that's how it is in sport. So we have to be happy with what we managed to achieve and look to the future.
3: Tak to jest w sporcie, ale trzeba się cieszyć z tego, co jest, i patrzeć w przyszłość.
0: 7 out of 8 Polish medals were claimed by female athletes, and Ewa Swoboda related to this fact, speaking for Polish radio upon her

0: arrival in Poland.
1: Athletics is a woman, and I am very proud of us girls for achieving everything we did. But it's no surprise, as everyone knows that women are the better sex. Naturally, I am just joking, but I don't know, maybe this simply wasn't the Polish boys' time. And these things happen. Maybe in some time there will come a season when it's the girls who won't be winning any medals and boys will be grabbing one after another. But for now, everything has worked out so that Polish athletics is all about women. On Tuesday, the Polish athletes were hosted at the country's Sports and Tourism Ministry, where they were welcomed by the institution's head, Jakub Rutnicki. We'd like to thank you very much. We are very proud of you and of the way you represented our beloved homeland during the European Championships. It was a very good start. Our medal count is a source of great pride, but the same goes for the numerous good non-medal results, which also helped Poland to achieve its impressive 7th place in the championship's overall point ranking. All of this is cause for optimism, but also a reason for us to work together with the Polish Athletics Association to consider what we can do to make things even better and to take concrete steps to achieve it.
2: Ale też do tego, abyśmy podjęli konkretne działania w taki sposób, co jeszcze możemy zrobić?
0: The minister said, Polsatsport.pl reported. His last phrase quoted here referred to the upcoming 2028 Summer Games in Los Angeles, as well as the 2028 European Athletics Championships, which will be held 1 month before the Olympics in Poland's southern city of Chorzów.

0: You are listening to Polish Radio External Service Broadcasting from Warsaw. This is Offside, a show presenting the latest Poland-centric news from the world of sports, accompanied by a curated selection of ear-worthy Polish tunes. One of such, in my humble opinion, is Terapia, a therapy by Lukas Flint, which has just faded out in the background, opening doors for today's second topic. The European Swimming Championships in Paris concluded on August 16th. And Team Poland returned home with two medals, a gold for Katarzyna Wasik in the 50-meter freestyle and a bronze for Justyna Kozan in the 400-meter individual medley. Kozan, a 22-year-old born in the United States to Polish parents and trained there, achieved a time of 4.36.47 in the final, trailing 2.05 seconds behind Ireland's Ellen Walsh, who won the race, and 1.35 seconds behind runner-up Briton Amalie Smith. With her result in the final, Justyna Kozan broke the national record, as she emphasized speaking for Polish radio after her medal-winning performance. Between training sessions, she's been learning Polish.
1: I'm actually learning. My parents are teaching me at home. I'm trying to learn. It's bardzo trudno, ale yeah, keep learning and everything, and hopefully I'll be fluent.
0: The other Polish medal of the event and the country's only gold was won by Katarzyna Wasik, who unexpectedly triumphed in the 50-meter freestyle. The 33-year-old Polish veteran who trains in the USA was the oldest competitor in the final. After the start, Wasik emerged first and sprinted to the opposite wall in stunning style, never giving up the lead. With her final time of 23.84 seconds, she also set a national record, 0.11 seconds better than the one she so far held. Speaking for Polish radio after landing in Warsaw, Wasik underlined the importance of winning this European Championships gold. I still can't believe what happened, even though I've already gotten used to having this medal. I'm definitely still filled with emotion and pride, first and foremost that I rose to the challenge and I did it. I was truly focused on my distance and, in all honesty, I simply wanted to swim my best to show my true self. Before the start, I said, Lord, just give me what I'm prepared for. When I saw the results board, I couldn't believe it. It was truly beautiful.
2: Nie mogłam w to uwierzyć, naprawdę. To było coś pięknego.
0: In total, Polish swimmers reached 9 finals in Paris and broke 3 national records. Despite this, the president of the Polish Swimming Association, Otylia Jędrzejczak, did not hide the opinion that the result of Poles could and should have been a little better. I cannot say that I am not happy because we returned with two medals, including a gold. However, I cannot say I am 100% satisfied either, because I believe our team was capable of much more. Of course, we had many obstacles this year. For example, Jakub Majerski is just returning from a 3-month injury, and although he showed he's on the right track, he's still some way from performing at a level that would put him in the medal zone.
3: Żeby pływać, powiedzmy, tam w strefie medalowej.
0: Team Poland will have one more chance to shine on an international stage in 2026 at the 25-meter pool World Aquatics Swimming Championships, which will be held in December in China's Beijing. This report brings us across the finish line of today's Offside. Your host was Marcin Matuszewski. Thank you for listening. We'll be back next week. And to wrap up today's episode in style, let's conclude with a 2024 released tune by Jarecki and Robert Cichy titled Kochanie, My Love.

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0: Welcome to Europe East, a look at life and events in this part of the continent. I'm Agnieszka Wilawska. And to start off, what does humanitarian aid really mean and who are the people behind it? Patricia Polakovicova from Radio Slovakia International tried to find the answer.
1: World Humanitarian Day is marked every year on the 19th of August. It is a day dedicated to people affected by humanitarian crises around the world, but also to those who step into these crises to help them. The day was established by the United Nations in memory of the 22 humanitarian workers who were killed in the 2003 bombing of the Canal Hotel in Baghdad. Today, humanitarian workers operate in some of the world's most difficult and dangerous environments.

0: Americans. They provide food, water, shelter, healthcare, and protection to people affected by wars, natural disasters, and other crises. I asked Stanislav Bielik, director of ADRA Slovakia, to take us behind the scenes of humanitarian aid.
1: Možno by som uvedol príklad. My sme na Slovensku hostili.
2: I might give you an example. Here in Slovakia, we hosted a training session for emergency response teams from around the world. People were training to respond immediately after a crisis occurs. And the response itself involved exactly the steps that needed to be taken. The first thing that is done is to contact the local authorities and find out what their needs are. The second thing, where we have quite a strong background, is that the emergency team goes into the field and finds out what has happened, how many people have been affected, what their needs are, and so on. It is very important to carry out a needs assessment and find out what people actually need. Do they need water, food, clothing, a place to sleep, and so on. And then the rapid response follows from this needs assessment. Whatever is most urgent is dealt with first.
0: ADRA Slovakia is one of the many humanitarian organizations in Slovakia that provides help to people affected by crisis and difficult living conditions, both at home and abroad.
2: When there's a crisis somewhere in the world, some kind of disaster, natural disaster, war, epidemic, and so on, very urgent needs usually arise. And you need to respond quickly. So one area of the work we do is that we have emergency teams that are able to come together and respond very quickly in a crisis situation. And then other development teams step in and continue that work, helping people recover from the crisis. So those are the two main areas of our work. One is humanitarian aid, which responds immediately after disaster, and the other is development aid, which helps people get their lives back to normal.
0: But knowing what people need is only the beginning. Humanitarian organizations also need to know where their limited resources can make the biggest difference. Dominika Gablíková, head of International Humanitarian and Development Programs at Caritas Slovakia, explains how aid reaches exactly where it is needed.
3: Almost every day we receive reports from our partners in the Caritas network around the world about earthquakes, conflicts, wars, floods, as well as food crises and other humanitarian emergencies they are facing. They tell us what is happening, what local communities and governments have already managed to deal with, and where people are still left without assistance and therefore depend on humanitarian organizations. At the same time, they provide us with detailed information about their own activities aimed at helping people in need. At the Slovak Catholic Charity, we then have to carefully assess where our assistance is needed most.
0: Dominika Gablíková says that Caritas Slovakia also relies heavily on the solidarity and support of people in Slovakia, as its resources are limited. Its assistance focuses especially on the most vulnerable, including elderly people living alone, families with children, people with disabilities, and those who have been displaced or left without basic necessities. A major strength of Caritas is its global network and strong presence of local communities, even in remote areas. Dominika Gablíková further explains.
3: Our Caritas workers often live in or are already present in the communities they serve. People know them and they know the people in those communities. Thanks to our links with dioceses and parishes, we can reach very remote places and build close, trusted relationships with local people. It works in a similar way in Slovakia, where parish charities are present even in very small villages. Our partners are often there long before a crisis occurs, and they remain there even after the world's attention has shifted elsewhere. That is why we are able to find and support people who are often the hardest to reach and who receive very little assistance.
0: Food, clean water, clothing, or a safe place to sleep are usually the first things that come to mind when we think about humanitarian aid. But surviving a crisis is not only about meeting physical needs. Losing a home, a loved one, or something as simple as the sense of safety can leave a deep psychological impact. And sometimes, what people need is someone who is simply there to listen. Next speaking is

0: Stanislav Bielik from Adra Slovakia.
1: Pretože okrem toho, že ľudia dostanú nejaké základné potreby.
2: Apart from providing people with basic necessities so that they have somewhere to sleep, something to wear and something to eat, very often people find themselves in deep depression and various difficult psychological situations after a crisis. Sometimes they lose loved ones, or people go missing, or they are injured, and there are all kinds of things that can traumatize people. Very often, they simply need someone to sit down with them, let them talk, and provide them with some support in that situation.
0: And sometimes this kind of support can be as simple and as important as showing people that they have not been forgotten. Dominika Gablíková from Caritas Slovakia continues.
3: Veľmi často potrebuje cítiť, že na to nezostal.
4: Very often people need to feel that they are not alone. Imagine that within a single day you lose the safety of your home, perhaps even a loved one, or that person goes missing. Suddenly, you have no idea what tomorrow will bring. Of course, you need food, water, medicine, and a safe place to sleep. But people also need someone who will listen to them, stay by their side, and help them find solid ground again. We often say that people need not only to survive, but to find hope again.
0: Stanislav Bielik from Adra Slovakia explains that once the immediate needs are covered, humanitarian work shifts towards helping people regain stability. Those affected by disasters are often under enormous stress and may feel disoriented, particularly if they are elderly, isolated, or have no relatives to support them. This is why, he says, assistance needs to be tailored to each person, helping them gradually get back on their feet and return to normal life. For Dominika Gablíková from Caritas Slovakia, this is precisely what humanitarian assistance is about. It is not only about bringing people what they need, but also about being there for them and coming back. She says that people living through war face enormous uncertainty every day, sometimes spending months or even years in basements. Beyond material assistance, they need to know that they have not been forgotten, that they do not have to face the crisis alone, and that what they are going through does not have to be the end of their story.
5: That was a report by Patricia Polakovičová from Radio Slovakia International. More than a quarter of Romanians are at risk of poverty and social exclusion, making them, along with Bulgarians and Greeks, the most exposed in the European Union. More from Eugen Nasta from Radio Romania International.
6: Recently, the government in Bucharest, through the Ministry of Development, Public Works and Administration, published a detailed analysis of each administrative territorial unit. One of the most complete x-rays ever carried out at the local level. According to the document, the highest poverty rates are found in Moldova, southern Muntenia, Oltenia and central Transylvania, where the lack of infrastructure, reduced mobility and low levels of education contribute to deepening social vulnerability. In these areas, people simultaneously face bad roads that isolate them, schools and hospitals that are difficult to access, and few and poorly paid jobs. Each factor amplifies the other, creating a spiral from which it is difficult to escape without support. Then the contrast between rural areas and large urban centers is striking. In other words, if a Romanian is born or lives near a large city, his chances of a decent life are incomparably greater than if he lives in an isolated village in, for example, the northeast of the country. Here is sociologist Vladimir Ionaș.
7: There are countries like Romania where investments and all public policies over the last 35 years have had as their main objective the population in large urban areas. Rural and small urban areas have been forgotten. With the deindustrialization after 1990, these small urban centers

0: years have only gone towards poverty. The migration of the population to other European Union countries has meant that in these areas, mainly elderly people and children remain. Hence, the very high percentages of children in Romania who live at risk of poverty, and the public policies of governments over the last 30 years to improve their lives have tended to zero. If we look, unfortunately, in Romania, the serious discussions about how we can bring real support from the state for children to encourage birth rates, to solve the demographic problem, to help people at risk of poverty, these were not ones that brought results. Although over a quarter of the population is at risk of poverty or social exclusion, Romania has, on paper, relatively low unemployment. Here is how Vladimir Ionaș explains this paradox.
1: When we look at the official data and see that extremely low unemployment rate, we must take into account the fact that it includes people who are, in fact, registered in the official statistics as receiving unemployment or being in that period immediately after being granted unemployment, whereas we have in rural and small urban areas a huge number of people who, in fact, are unemployed, but are self-sufficient. Hence, for example, the very large number of micro-farms, small farmers that Romania has, unlike all other European countries. It's a cultural issue from before 1990s, which is still very well-rooted in rural Romania. In addition to general poverty, the government report also analyzes a phenomenon less discussed in the public space: energy poverty, that is, the proportion of the population that cannot ensure a minimum energy consumption, especially during winter. The analysis highlights a high degree of energy poverty, especially in the rural area of the Carpathian Arc. There, tens of thousands of Romanians spend their winters in poorly heated homes, paying a large part of their income on wood or other energy sources, or simply enduring the cold. The main national social assistance program for individuals and families in financial difficulty is the minimum inclusion income. Many families in Romania supplement their monthly income with this already modest social assistance, but where poverty is very high, they end up depending exclusively on state support to survive from one month to the next. The existence of some localities without any beneficiaries of this minimum inclusion income is not a sign that things are going well, but in some cases that people who would be entitled to the aid do not receive it because they do not know that it exists. They have no way to turn to the competent institutions, and the local authorities do not guide them. Moreover, public policies in Romania in support of people vulnerable to poverty, regardless of their age, have often been reduced precisely during difficult times of austerity to the point of being cancelled in the name of savings to the country's budget.
2: That was a report by Eugen Nasta from Radio Romania International. Every August, thousands of Poles leave their homes and take to the roads, walking for days to religious shrines in a centuries-old expression of faith. The pilgrimage season offers a glimpse of Poland's enduring Catholicism, but also of the divisions surrounding its religious identity. Polish Radio's Michał Owczarek has the story.
3: 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Roads leading out of towns and villages

0: is Phil with pilgrims carrying crosses, religious banners and images of the Virgin Mary. They walk for days, sometimes more than 100 kilometres, heading towards sanctuaries. The peak comes around mid-August with the Feast of the Assumption of the Blessed Virgin Mary, one of the most important dates in the Polish Catholic calendar. The most famous destination is the Jasna Góra Monastery in Częstochowa, home to the Black Madonna. For many, pilgrimage is a profoundly personal experience, an opportunity to pray for a sick relative, give thanks, seek forgiveness, mourn a loss. Others participate because it is a family tradition or because they value the sense of belonging it provides. I come on this pilgrimage to pray for my family, especially for my husband. I thank the Virgin Mary for bringing such a wonderful man into my life. In general, I pray for good health for the whole family, but I've also collected many prayer intentions from friends, and I carry all of them in my heart. This week, several thousand Orthodox Christians attended ceremonies at their sacred site in eastern Poland, the Holy Mount of Grabarka. The tradition of pilgrimages there dates to the early 18th century, when the site was believed to have saved people from a cholera epidemic. The slopes of the hill are dotted with thousands of votive crosses placed there by pilgrims over the years. Almost every pilgrim carries their own cross throughout the journey to Grabarka, dedicating it to particular intentions. When we arrive, all the crosses are blessed together and then left there along with all the prayers we have brought with us. I always look forward to this pilgrimage every year. I take time off work specifically for it and plan well in advance to make sure I can be here. I'm carrying the cross because it is part of the tradition. We will leave it at the top of the hill, and we are carrying the names of the people we are praying for on a small piece of paper. Poland remains one of Europe's most staunchly Catholic societies, although the country's relationship with the Church is changing. Regular religious practice has declined, particularly among younger Poles, while criticism of the Church has grown. In recent years, debates over migrants, Ukrainians, LGBT people, abortion and the place of religion in public life have repeatedly exposed tensions between Catholic teaching and a more secular, pluralistic society. Yet the pilgrimage tradition remains remarkably resilient. However, social scientist Ireneusz Krzemiński points out that pilgrimage is by no means uniquely Polish, as the tradition remains very much alive in many Western European countries as well. There are well-established pilgrimage routes there that are, of course, known in Poland, but are still relatively little travelled by Poles, such as the Camino de Santiago or the Way of St. James. We should also mention established shrines in Germany, such as the one in Kivela, which attracts around 1 million pilgrims, as well as the annual pilgrimage from Paris to Chartres. In Poland, where Catholic identity remains powerful but is no longer unquestioned, the August pilgrimages are more than religious events. They are a reminder of the continuing power of the Catholic Church in a country where that power is increasingly contested and in a society deeply attached to tradition, but also increasingly divided over what that tradition should mean.
1: That was a report by Polish Radio's Michał Owczarek. The International Service of Czech Radio, now better known under the banner of

of Radio Prague International has been keeping the world informed about events in Czechia for an impressive 90 years. Czech Radio's international broadcasting service was one of the main sources of information about Czechoslovakia.

0: It was an extraordinary period for the International Broadcasting Service of Czechoslovak Radio. After censorship was abolished during the so-called Prague Spring, international interest and events in Czechoslovakia increased sharply, and Radio Prague, the predecessor of today's Radio Prague International, became an important source of information about Central Europe. At the time, thousands of letters from around the world arrived at the station's Vinohradská 12 address, with listeners responding to its broadcasts, political events, and everyday life in Czechoslovakia. The Czech Radio Archive is now presenting part of this correspondence to the public for the first time at an exhibition called Když svět ladil Prahu, or When the World Tuned into Prague. According to Czech Radio Archive head Tomáš Duvka, the exhibition offers an opportunity to see archival materials that are not normally accessible.
1: Ten nápad, proč udělat tuhle tu výstavu, vznikl už před lety, kdy jsme vlastně objevili.
2: The idea for this exhibition came about years ago when we discovered a collection from the International Broadcasting Service that had not yet been catalogued. When we began working with the collection, we found that a large part of it consisted of letters from 1968.
0: According to Czech radio archivist Ivan Malý, listeners often reacted to the current political situation.
2: In some of the political questions from the 1960s, foreign listeners who had already been listening to Czech radio for several years often asked what was happening here, why something had been presented in one way before March 1968, and why the rhetoric subsequently changed. We can therefore see that Radio Prague played an important role as a source of information about geopolitics and the impact of its international broadcasting, particularly in 1968, was quite significant.
0: Nevertheless, the story of the correspondence also had its dark side. During the period of normalization that followed the 1968 Soviet-led invasion, the management of Czechoslovak radio had the responses of international service editors to listeners' letters analyzed and examined their political attitudes.
2: In one of the boxes of letters, we found an analysis of the Czech editor's responses to letters from foreign listeners. This analysis was prepared in 1971, and it was subsequently used as a basis for dismissing editors from the International Broadcasting Service.
0: If an editor responded positively to a foreign letter supporting the Prague Spring, this was labeled right-wing opportunism. A more hesitant response, on the other hand, was viewed more favorably toward the editor.
1: Na základě toho se vyhodilo zhruba 75 lidí, s tím, že na začátku asi 35 a dále další.
2: About 75 people were dismissed on this basis, around 35 initially, followed by dozens more. Among those dismissed was, for example, Bedřich Utic from the German language editorial team, who subsequently emigrated to Germany and became a prominent figure in the dissident movement. Another very interesting person was Jan Vinař, editor-in-chief of the French language editorial team. Vinař spoke out very actively in support of the Prague Spring and subsequently had to emigrate to Switzerland.
0: At the current exhibition in the foyer of Czech radio, visitors can see and read only a small fraction of the enormous number of letters that Radio Prague received in 1968. According to the archivists, the international service was so popular at the time that it received as many as 100,000 letters a year.
2: Here we have two display cases filled with archival materials. Although this is only a small selection of the letters in the archive, it reflects the diversity of languages. There are letters in Arabic, Spanish, Portuguese, German, and English. Some of the letters also contain children's drawings or poems. The writers often asked about the program and about details of what was happening in Czechoslovakia. And, for example, in letters written in Arabic, listeners often requested more interviews with students at Czech universities who came from the Arab world.
0: In addition to the letters, the exhibition also features a ceramic mosaic created in Spain in 1986 to mark the

0: 50th anniversary of international broadcasting. The exhibition is free to visit and will remain open until the end of October.
1: And that report by Romana Grajcarova from Radio Prague brought us to the end of this edition of Europe East. From Agnieszka Wielawska, it's thanks for listening and goodbye.

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1: What's up?
2: What's up?
3: What's up?
4: What's up?
5: What's up?
6: What's up?
0: This week, English language degrees gain ground in Poland. Also, a Polish minister slams idea of linking pension age to motherhood, which she, dismisses as outrageous. And also, good news, life expectancy on the rise in this country. I'm Sławek Szewc.
7: And I'm Agnieszka Bielawska. Life expectancy rises in Poland. This, I think, is good news.
0: Well, good or bad, we'll see in a moment. Universities around the world are increasingly expanding their range of degree programs taught in English, and Poland is part of this growing global trend as institutions seek to attract international students, strengthen their global position, and prepare graduates for an increasingly international labor market. Now, according to the latest report by the British Council, titled The Future of English in Universities Worldwide, the number of degree programs taught in English in non-English-speaking countries has increased by as much as 48% since 2019. Now, the figures highlight how rapidly the international higher education landscape is changing and how important English language education has become. The United Kingdom, the USA, Australia, and Canada remain among the countries offering the largest number of degree programs in English.
7: And that is a

0: surprise.
1: Yes, that is a total surprise to me, and continue to be popular destinations for international students. But seriously speaking, at the same time, students are increasingly looking beyond these traditional education hubs. Universities in countries that were not previously considered major destinations for English language study are becoming more attractive. The expansion of English-taught programs allows institutions to reach a much wider pool of prospective students and gives young people more opportunities to study abroad without necessarily choosing one of the traditional destinations. According to this British Council research, young people are increasingly taking factors such as political and social stability, career opportunities, and quality of life into account when deciding where to study. The prestige of a university, excuse me, and the popularity of a particular study destination remain important, but they are no longer the only consideration. And here's where Poland comes into the picture.
0: Yes, I think there are more and more courses or studies conducted in English in schools of higher education in Polish, because the universities are developing programs that are fully or partly taught in English. And thus they are accessible to students from abroad and also allow Polish students to study in a more, so to speak, international environment.
1: So it works both ways.
0: It does work both ways, and I think it is an excellent opportunity not only to better your skills in the object of your studies, but to better your skills in the object of your studies in English, which gives you immediately bigger opportunities for starting a career. If you're a doctor and you speak English fluently and have all those particular and very complicated names also in your mind in English, then it may open the doors to a career not only here in Poland, but worldwide.
1: Well, this is the important part, that it's not only about studying in English as a language, as one might say, well, any other language, but the importance lies in the fact of acquiring this professional vocabulary for basics, also being able to benefit from specialist literature, which is widely available nowadays, if only through the internet. It's not like in the old times when libraries had been the only source, and some had these titles, periodicals, others did not. Right now it's actually at your fingertips, the availability of this type of information. So that makes life easier, and it allows, as you said, these people to specialize more in depth into their professions than it had been the case, let's say, 30, not to mention 40 or 50 years ago. There are also institutions which assist these efforts. For instance, the National Agency for Academic Exchange, NAVA, the Polish acronym, which runs the Poland My First Choice program. This program aims to encourage international students to pursue higher education at Polish universities, including programs taught, of course, in English. At the same time, an increasing number of Polish universities are expanding their English language offers. Institutions such as Warsaw University of Technology, the University of Warsaw, also the renowned Jagiellonian University in Krakow, also the Koźmiński University in the Polish capital, they offer programs aimed at international students and students looking for an international academic experience. In other words, they are part and parcel of these international student exchange programs, which also adds to

0: knowledge about offers of Polish academic centers, and therefore attracting more and more foreign students. In the case of Poland, it used to be students from countries like China. I know that the Koźmiński University had excelled at that. Plenty of students from China, but also from South America, from various parts of Europe.
1: Also, and from Africa.
0: And from Africa. Mm-hmm. But the interesting thing, at least for me, is the fact that these Polish centers of higher learning, they attract European students. Because, again, moving back two or three decades, it was sort of customary that students from outside Europe, when they were considering studies in the old continent, they picked countries like France, like Germany or Italy, while students from those countries, they displayed a little interest in studying anywhere else, or perhaps moving to places like the United States. Well, that's an attraction in itself, one might say. Otherwise, these were the target destinations, I would say, of all these foreigners. And for these past two decades, especially, this focus has been on to a rising degree, I would say, on Polish universities.
1: Indeed, and that due to the fact that the Polish schools of higher learning have introduced offer in English. So it's obvious. I mean, in times gone by, there were many students from, for example, from Africa or from the east of Europe coming here to Poland. But that required the knowledge of Polish language. So not only did they have to, for example, learn how to become a doctor, but they also had to learn Polish. So that, coupled with the task of learning Polish, was indeed a challenge. This language is not a very easy one, so it was really a challenge. Nowadays, why not choose Poland if you want to study in English? Because you have a huge offer of studies, courses that are conducted in English. So it's definitely it's an much, much more open situation than it was before.
0: So one might say that they are tailored to the needs and expectations of these foreign students. Yes, I recall the days when there were these famous summer schools of Polish.
1: Yes.
0: For all those who wanted to attend various Polish universities, and they really had to have a sort of 3-month or at least 4-month start in advance by first taking these courses of Polish language. The most famous ones were the one at Łódź in central Poland and also in Krakow at the Jagiellonian University, where they spent, hours and hours studying Polish to learn at least the basics by the time the new academic year started in October. And it was really painstaking.
1: It was
0: as
1: painstaking.
0: As you said, Polish is not an easy language.
1: This is a fact, but the NAWA, the National Agency for Academic Exchange, which you mentioned, is also organizing courses of Polish language for foreigners, for foreign students. And in ours, we had this kind of a cycle, which was called Taking Polish Around the World. Many of representatives of NAWA tried to shatter the myth that Polish is a difficult language, saying that there are so many people who want to study Polish and they find it really amazing. To us Poles, absolutely Poles, yes, it can be amazing once you can

0: speak Polish if you're a foreigner, but then it is really a difficult language. So such, I think, is it's not a stereotype, it's a fact.
1: Well, it all depends on motivation, and of course the effort is, as you said, highly appreciated by Poles. And a note for the latecomers, you're tuned to Polish Radio, broadcasting from Warsaw, where else? And this is the weekly What's Up feature
0: with Sławek Szewc
1: and Agnieszka Bielawska. All right. Poland's family and labor minister has dismissed as outrageous a proposal to tie women's retirement age to whether they have children. Agnieszka Dziemianowicz-Bąk said the idea amounted to punishing women who cannot have children with a longer working life rather than helping them through measures such as state-funded IVF. She called having children a private family affair, and one could not agree more. She also said that the only acceptable debate on retirement age was over lowering it to 60 for both sexes. Right now it's 60 for women, 65 for men, just as a reminder. Or making it easier for people to keep working voluntarily past retirement age, including through reduced hours on full pay. Well, the dream of anyone's life, one might say. Now, the comments, they follow a recent proposal from Regional Development Minister Katarzyna Pełczyńska-Nałęcz to equalize the retirement age for men and women while linking women's eligibility to whether they had given birth.
0: This I found outrageous.
1: Well, it's interesting that this very heated and, as I said, emotional exchange is between two ministers who happen to be
0: women.
1: But which, would you say, of the two ladies' arguments seem to be more pragmatic, especially in view of Poland's rapidly deteriorating demographic situation, something about which we have been talking, well, almost continuously for the past two decades?
0: I mean, you're planning to talk about life expectancy on the rise, but for the time being, it really is, when we talk about baby booms, it's non-existent here in this country. But we are not the sole example. Similar situation is also happening, for example, in Slovakia. It is also happening in the Czech Republic. So I don't know why this particular region is not focused on having children. So I think that having children is your own absolutely private matter. It's like, you know, in the old days when you crossed the threshold of 20 years old, the grandmothers and aunties, first of all, they asked you, and what about marriage? And then if you finally got married, then immediately they demanded kids. This is my own personal affair. And to add to that, the thing is that there are very many couples who are having problems with having children in the sense of health matters. So if someone cannot have children because of the health situation, well, proposing tying retirement's age to the fact whether they have or have not children is, I think, really absurd. What I also find is very funny, considering that we are not having a baby boom, but the society is aging. And very many people of the retirement age, they want to work. They want to continue being active professionally. So why, my question is, why lower the retirement age to 60 for both sexes? Poland has one of the, frankly, lowest retirement ages in Europe. So maybe France is also

0: similar. But the whole of Scandinavia, Germany, whatever, the retirement age is 65 at the least.
1: Well, what you're saying is extremely valid, I would say, from the moral and ethical point of view, and I'm sure that most people will agree. But being the devil's advocate for a minute or two, let me ask whether this proposal to tie the retirement age for women with childbirth or motherhood will profit the economy in any way, because I haven't heard a single word about that. This is just pure theory which is being considered right now without any models of how all this might develop if it were actually substantiated into binding laws.
0: I don't really understand this proposal, because if you are a mother, then instead of reaching the age of 60, it will suffice for you to reach 55 if you are having three kids, for example. How will you tie this fact to motherhood, the retirement age to motherhood?
1: Well, I would say that this, at best, was a loose idea, sort of tabled by the original development minister without any deeper thought, perhaps, because, yes, how do we do this? And besides, saying that, for instance, if people work voluntarily past retirement age and also having reduced hours on full pay, the other sort of immediate question that comes to mind, so where's all this money to come from? Someone has to pay for this. And the someone is the state budget. Where on earth is the government and other institutions, even the tax office, to get this kind of money? Because this is not just pennies. It's really a lot and a lot of revenue. So
0: I don't think someone had any idea or any further idea about that, because if you are voluntarily working after past your retirement age, it is your own choice. So why immediately reduce you the working hours? What will the others say? So if you're old and you still want to work, why will you work less?
1: Well, I'm sure this would also lead to plenty of misunderstanding between co-workers and so on and so forth. So for the time being, like I said, I consider this just an idea, perhaps off the cuff, without any deeper substantiation. We'll see how this debate evolves or simply
0: disappears,
1: indeed. And finally, a bit of statistics, something we all love. Life expectancy in Poland increased slightly last year, meaning in 2025, compared with 2024. That's from a report by the country's Central Statistical Office. In solid figures, the average life expectancy for men rose by 0.4 years to 75.4 in 2025, while for women it increased by 0.2% years to 82.5. Now, comparing this with, many years ago, specifically with 1990, the average lifespan has risen by 9.1 years for men and 7.2 years for women. In 1960, so going even further back, the average Polish man was expected to live to about 65, and strangely it coincided with retirement age for men, which means that in those days the
0: hardly any man lived

0: to see pension.
1: The retirement. No.
0: While the average life expectancy for women back in 1960 was around 71 years. The good news in all this, besides, of course, the rising life expectancy, is the fact that the difference in these figures between men and women has been narrowing. In other words, our chances, the menfolk, are higher than mm-hmm. what they used to be, although by a slim margin, but still there's light at the end of the tunnel.
1: Well, mortality among Polish men remains higher than among women across most age groups. But again, we are not the sole example, because that is true of most European countries. Well, so, you know, it is that you are the frail sex.
0: Well, I'm really sorry to hear that, but... The question that I asked at the beginning is that, is this news more good than bad? Keeping in mind that Poles are an aging society, and this spells serious problems, if only of an economic nature. With
1: That's what I said. We have to work
0: less
1: longer.
0: Hands available for work, and simultaneously more seniors requiring, well, extensive care and assistance.
1: Well, that is true, but I think that all those who really have the urge to work, to continue their sort of like employee status and not being a retiree, they should continue, because it also helps avoid very many health problems. Your mind is continuing to work, you are still, you know, being active, so that helps. Of course, it is not true for everyone, because, well, the question of well-being is first and foremost. But I think that this is something that we should propagate, working a little bit longer.
0: So you think Polish seniors can handle the burden, so to say? Successive governments, regardless of whether being right-leaning, left-leaning, or centrist, they have been introducing various programs to motivate seniors to continue their professional activities. So we had the 50-plus programs, then we had the 60-plus program. Right now we're talking about 65-plus, and, only some future government will know where this will end. Perhaps sometime we'll reach even the 80-plus program. But wishing all of us all the best with regard to our health, I'm constantly asking myself whether this is absolutely realistic. As you said, despite the better healthcare that we are experiencing over the past decades, the question remains whether this sufficient part of the society of seniors will be able to function as actively as to be contributors to the Polish economy. Well, that's what it boils down to, because this is the source of money, of income for the state budget.
1: Exactly. I mean, of course, not in all walks of work, yes, because there are some, there are professions, there are situations where you do have to retire, you have to take a breath away from work, because you have been a manual worker, you have been, you know, there are stressful jobs which in one way or another require you to step down, but there are very many such that you can still handle. There are many, just for to the end, there are many situations where in Poland where, for example, in the education system, all those retired teachers are still continuing their profession because there are hard

0: any teachers now. And the same case is with nurses and with doctors. So, well, somehow the country has to function, be it with the help of seniors or not.
1: So maybe an idea would be to combine this goodwill factor with a lowered retirement age. Why not indeed have it at 60 for both sexes, and then those who are willing and able to work further, well, the longer, the better. That's all for this week. I'm Sławek Szefs.
0: And I'm Agnieszka Bielawska. Goodbye.
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0: Hello, I'm Agnieszka Bielewska, welcoming you to Warsaw Review, our regular rundown of some of the top stories of the passing week in Poland. Coming up, Polish bus crash victims gradually brought home from Hungary.
1: Preparations are underway to ensure their safe and medically secure transport to Poland. Since some individuals cannot travel seated, specialized medical transport is being arranged.
0: Also, Poland scrambled fighter jets and issued emergency alerts after another intense Russian shelling of Ukraine.
2: Indeed, we recently reviewed our procedures for alerting the public in the event of an airborne threat. One of the results of this review is that we will inform and warn residents at an early stage of the threat identification process, as we did today.
0: Polish services detained a man suspected of planning an attack on prominent politicians.
1: The 23-year-old will undergo psychological and psychiatric evaluations to check for any mental health disorders. Authorities are also investigating whether he was acting under the influence of foreign intelligence agencies.

0: Injured passengers from the bus crash in Hungary are returning to Poland to receive further medical treatment. Meanwhile, a joint Polish-Hungarian investigation is underway to determine the cause of the accident. A report by Piotr Urbaniak.
1: Victims of Sunday's bus crash in Hungary are returning to Poland while the investigation into the case continues. Local authorities warn families of the victims about scammers posing as officials. The crash happened around 1 a.m. on the M3 motorway near Mezokerestes in eastern Hungary. The bus carried 59 Polish citizens returning from a pilgrimage to Medjugorje in Bosnia and Herzegovina. Teresa Kubas-Hul, voivode of Podkarpacie in southeastern Poland, where most victims live, said that a government plane brought 21 people back to the country on Monday evening. 16 returned to their families while 5 were hospitalized. One has already been discharged and 4 remain under care in good condition. Another group of 12 patients is expected to arrive in Poland on Wednesday. Polish Deputy Foreign Minister Wojciech Zajączkowski discussed their condition in an interview with Polish radio. Preparations are underway to ensure their safe and medically secure transport to Poland. Since some individuals cannot travel seated, specialized medical transport is being arranged. The Ministry of Health and the Ministry of National Defense are coordinating these efforts. The voivode confirmed that the identities of all victims have been established and said that both families and injured individuals are receiving long-term psychological help. Speaking with Polish radio, she encouraged those in need to make use of the program. Families often feel they can handle this trauma on their own, but as time passes, the need for psychological support, sometimes long-term, becomes clear. We are here to support every family for as long as they need us, entirely on their terms. Kubas-Hul also warned about scammers calling relatives of the victims, falsely claiming deaths and offering insurance. She stressed that officials contact families only in person and urged reporting all such calls to the authorities. The hospital in Eger, eastern Hungary, reported that 6 Polish patients remained under its care. The medical center in nearby Debrecen is currently treating 3 others who were injured. All are expected to be discharged this week. Meanwhile, the 62-year-old Polish driver involved in the crash will remain in custody in Hungary. A court in Miskolc in eastern Hungary ordered his 30-day pre-trial detention. Hungarian police suggested that he may have fallen asleep behind the wheel. However, speaking with Polish radio, his replacement Grzegorz Wojtoń said that he saw no cause for concern. The main driver was incredibly experienced, someone other drivers truly looked up to. There was no sign that he was tired, especially since he had rested before starting his shift. When he arrived, he even mentioned feeling completely refreshed. There was absolutely no tension in the air, neither among the crew nor the passengers. In fact, the vibe was very pleasant and friendly. The investigation is being carried out by the Polish District Prosecutor's Office in Krosno in cooperation with Hungarian authorities.
0: A report by Piotr Urbaniak. Poland scrambled fighter jets and put its air defense systems on alert as Russia launched a massive air attack on neighboring Ukraine overnight into Thursday. A report by Ada Janiszewska.
2: The death toll from a massive overnight Russian attack on Kyiv has risen to 12. According to Kyiv mayor Vitaly Klitschko, he announced that Friday would be a day of mourning in the Ukrainian capital as emergency crews continued to clear the aftermath of the strikes. Ukrainian authorities said the attacks, which took place overnight from Wednesday into Thursday, targeted mainly civilians and critical infrastructure. Rescue workers were operating in 3 districts of Kyiv. Earlier, Klitschko had reported that at least 8 people had been killed and 33 injured. Ukraine's state emergency service said rescuers had also pulled 2 people from the rubble of destroyed buildings as emergency teams worked to secure damaged areas and search for survivors. According to Ukraine's Center for Countering Disinformation, Russian forces used a combination of heavy attacks drones, ballistic missiles, and cruise missiles during the assault. The scale of the attack made it one of the most serious strikes on Kyiv in recent months.

0: Ukrainian Foreign Minister Andriy Sybiha described the assault as one of the most brutal since the beginning of Russia's full-scale invasion. President Volodymyr Zelensky, meanwhile, in a video posted on X, criticized the international response, arguing that Ukraine still lacks sufficient weapons capable of intercepting ballistic missiles. My main task for the Minister of Defense of Ukraine is to put our defense system, our production and procurement system and our supply system to the troops on a truly effective footing so that those defending life in Ukraine have everything they need to repel Russian attacks, hold our positions on the front, carry out active operations and deliver strikes that Russia will feel in response to its terror. Putin The attack also had consequences beyond Ukraine's border. Romania's defense ministry reported that one Russian drone entered Romanian airspace before crashing in an uninhabited area in the southeastern part of the country. No casualties or material damage were reported. Poland also took precautionary measures during the overnight assault. The government security center sent emergency alerts to residents of the Lublin and Podkarpatsky regions, warning of a potential threat linked to the large-scale Russian attack on Ukraine. The alert then was later cancelled. The Polish authorities said the response was part of an ongoing review of procedures for dealing with security threats related to the war. Piotr Błaszczyk, a spokesman for the government security center, explained that the procedures had been reviewed after air raid sirens sounded in the Lublin region in July, when some residents reportedly did not receive the corresponding emergency notification. Indeed, we recently reviewed our procedures for alerting the public in the event of an airborne threat. One of the results of this review is that we will inform and warn residents at an early stage of the threat identification process, as we did today. The state is constantly learning how to respond to wartime actions without causing panic, Grzegorz Schetyna of Poland Civic Coalition said in an interview with Polish radio. He argued that as Russian attacks on Ukraine become increasingly frequent, informing the public about potential threats remains necessary. We are constantly learning about these warlike behaviors and how to react to them, how to avoid panic, while also providing full information regarding such cautious behavior and coordination of actions. Please know that more and more such Russian actions and attacks are taking place beyond our eastern border. The Polish military also scrambled fighter jets in response to the large-scale Russian assault. Poland's operational command confirmed that its airspace was not violated. The Dutch armed forces also took part in patrols of Polish airspace during the heightened alert. The latest attack highlights the continuing regional risks created by Russia's war against Ukraine. The head of the European Commission also responded to the Ukrainian president's appeal for anti-ballistic missile defense. Ursula von der Leyen emphasized in a social media post on Thursday that the European Union is working with member states and partners to support Ukraine's anti-ballistic missile capabilities.
1: A report by Ada Janiszewska. A 23-year-old man was arrested in southern Poland for posting a Telegram message calling for a coordinated attack on leading Polish politicians. Authorities are evaluating his actual intent, potential links to extremist organizations, and psychiatric state. A report by Piotr Urbaniak.
2: Polish Central Cybercrime Bureau officers detained a 23-year-old man suspected of planning a terrorist attack on prominent Polish politicians. He faces a possible sentence of up to 20 years in prison. Officers from the Kraków affiliate found a disturbing post on a Telegram group focused on firearms. Its author expressed frustration with Poland's political climate and sought, quote, as many people as possible to conduct a meticulously coordinated attack on over a dozen public figures who have been terrorizing our country. He referred to the Civic Coalition and Law and Justice, the two largest Polish parties, saying that, quote, with this duopoly in power, we will vanish within the next 20 years. He asked for, quote, serious offers from people willing to implement huge changes, because that's how you make history. Speaking with Polish radio, terrorism expert Paulina Piasecka shared her insights on the suspect's profile. The phrasing of this message, noting that the attack targeted representatives of the political duopoly, indicates that this man's dissatisfaction

0: affection, to put it mildly, was systemic rather than personal. In simple terms, his motive was institutional rather than aimed at specific individuals for concrete actions. A spokesman for the bureau said the investigation showed that the post came from a resident of the Lublin Voivodeship in southeastern Poland. Bureau officers visited him immediately and arrested him at the scene. A prosecutor present during the operation charged him with preparing crimes against peace and humanity, war crimes, and publicly inciting others to commit a crime. Officers brought a dog trained to detect explosives, but the search did not reveal any dangerous materials. Terrorism expert Andrzej Mroczek discussed the future course of action in an interview with Polish radio. The 23-year-old will undergo psychological and psychiatric evaluations to check for any mental health disorders. Authorities are also investigating whether he has ties to paramilitary groups, political factions, or if he was acting under the influence of foreign intelligence agencies. Mroczek also told Polish radio that the arrest was carried out under the Anti-Terrorism Act and then proceeded to explain the mechanics behind it. It applies to emergency situations where hard evidence to charge a specific suspect with planning a terrorist attack is not required. Instead, intelligence gathered through operational and reconnaissance activities is sufficient. The Act allows prosecutors to authorize searches and order detentions based on the suspicion of terrorist planning. In this case, the court granted the prosecutor's request for a 30-day detention. The 23-year-old admitted to posting the message and claimed he did not intend to harm anyone. He said he published it online, quote, out of stupidity.
1: A report by Piotr Urbaniak. Over 100 events in less than 2 weeks, concert, theatre performances, culinary presentations, and a trip into the long history of Jews in Warsaw. The 23rd edition of the Jewish Culture Festival, Singers Warsaw, opened in the capital on Saturday.

Since 2004, the Shalom Foundation is the organizer of the Zingers Warsaw Jewish Culture Festival, one of the few events in the world that show contemporary Jewish culture on such a large scale. A real celebration for lovers of one of the oldest and most interesting cultures in the world. Golda Tenzer, who heads the Shalom Foundation, has said the event is a meeting place for all those for whom the world of Yiddish is an important element of Polish-Jewish heritage, a bridge connecting tradition and modernity. It is a dream come true, which lasts. This is a festival of friends. So many of them are coming every year. A festival which unites memories, and remembrance is very important to me. I can say that I devoted my life to cherishing memories. Venues across the capital will host performances, including the Polin Museum of the History of Polish Jews, the Jewish Theatre, Yiddish Culture Centre, and the Grand Theatre National Opera. The Nozick Synagogue will open the festival with a Havdalah ceremony and a concert by British cantor Yoni Moseson, followed by a jazz program dedicated to Polish composers Andrzej Kurylewicz, Krzysztof Komeda and Jan Ptaszyn-Wróblewski. We will hear fantastic cantors, a Leonard Cohen tribute, a piano recital by songs of Henryk Wars, and a closing production at the National Opera inspired by Yiddish writer Isaac Leib Peretz, with music by Frank London, and it will be in English. There are generally so many wonderful events to attend, something for children, workshops, and a scientific session. The festival will close with a dance party built around Magda Navaret's Sephardi project, a musical journey through the Ladino, Hebrew, Arabic, Greek, Turkish and Spanish traditions of

Mediterranean Jewish communities. The annual event will see a diverse lineup of performers from Austria, Germany, Israel, Italy, Serbia, Sweden, and the United States. The festival takes its name from Isaac Bashevis Singer, a Polish-born Jewish-American author, many of whose novels are set in Poland, and in particular Warsaw's old Jewish district around Krochmalna Street, where Singer's father was a rabbi. In 1978, Isaac Bashevis Singer received the Nobel Literary Prize. The festival, as is the custom, will see a more than week-long feast of film screenings, exhibitions and culinary workshops, added Golda Tencer. It is a tradition that we have always Mama Sonia's culinary workshops, my mother's that is, and all mothers in the world. I invite everyone to participate. I always seem to forget that I am part of all those events.

0: The festival attractions also include debates, activities for children, two Poly Museum exhibitions, a retrospective on the 2005-2012 Próżna Project art series exploring Polish-Jewish memory, anti-Semitism, and a literary salon. The festival is held in various venues around the Polish capital every year, but primarily in that part of the city, which was once the hub of Warsaw's Jewish community. By doing so, it brings back the memories of the significant place occupied by the Jewish community in the Polish capital before World War II. The festival begins on Saturday and runs until August the 30th. Poland is inviting the world to see the country in a new light with its latest tourism campaign, Poland More Than You Expected. The campaign aims to challenge familiar perceptions of Poland and showcase a country that is modern, diverse, and full of unexpected experiences. The campaign was officially launched on Tuesday, with new promotional videos unveiled and a special message from Hollywood star Jesse Eisenberg, one of the campaign's faces. Ada Janiszewska attended the official launch, where she spoke with, among others, Polish actor Nikodem Rozbicki about what it meant to him to be part of the campaign and why he was proud to help showcase a new side of Poland to the world.
1: Hello, my name is Frédéric Chopin. Welcome to Warsaw, where my heart is. Handsome, right? Everything is within your reach.
2: It must have been and probably still is a big deal for you to be a part of this campaign. It's face alongside people like Jesse Eisenberg, Robert Lewandowski, Anya Rubik. Like, what was your first reaction when you received this offer?
3: Actually, I was like quite interested and happy that someone invited me to this project, and I think that it's something special, something big, and something worth to participate in. So yeah, that was great, and actually I was waiting for like 2 days for scripts, and when I had a chance to check them, I realized that yeah, I want to participate, I want to join.
2: You lived in the US and you studied there, and you mentioned during this press conference that Americans don't really know that much about Poland and they're fascinated with our country and all things Polish. So do you think that this is worth trying to actually showcase what Poland has to offer?
3: Yeah, I truly believe that it's gonna work that way. Wherever I am and with whoever I talk to, everyone is curious about Poland. People want to know about Poland, but they don't have a chance to get into this knowledge. So I think that's one of the ways that's gonna work. I truly believe that. I think that our free clips are showing Poland in a good way, and way that Poland is. Like, you know, I truly believe it's hard to show Poland in 30 seconds,
2: yes.
3: But still there is a good beginning maybe.
2: Yeah, for sure. And of course, you played alongside Jesse Eisenberg. Like, what was it like for you to, you know, sort of like share a screen with a star like him?

it's not a big deal, to be honest. I mean, he's a very nice and kind guy, and I know some people from there, you know, and it's not a big deal. We are still human beings, whatever we do. The most important part is the fact if we are or not kind to

0: And it was a thrill to be coming back and also to be a face of Polish tourism.
1: Paweł Morasz, Vice President of the Polish Tourism Organization since the beginning of August.
2: We have to say that you're kicking off this campaign with a bang, with people like Jesse Eisenberg, Robert Lewandowski. And of course, why did you decide to choose these specific people?
1: Yeah, of course, this is a result of a quite profound research, finding people who are known worldwide, and one of those persons that are without any doubt face of Poland is Robert Lewandowski. Thinking about the fact that this campaign is being targeted to five markets: the US market, UK, Germany, France and Spain. At least three of those markets are countries where Robert Lewandowski played and scored goals. And besides of this, this is actually the face of Poland in this very good meaning of this word. But also the other names and faces like Jesse Eisenberg, who considers himself as Polish and got his Polish passport recently. Ania Rubik, world-renowned model, but also a historical figure of Lech Wałęsa, the leader of the Solidarity movement. So people that are associated with Poland in the first moment, and that was actually the goal.
2: What is another goal of this campaign? To promote Poland, to show that Poland is modern, is ever-changing, and is just like a great place to visit?
1: Yeah, you get this specific mix of modern Poland and historical Poland in this videos in all three cities: Warsaw, Gdańsk and Kraków. Those are our flagships of tourism, and those are the gates with great airports. But this is just the beginning of a travel that will continue throughout the country, and we also hope that this will be a kind of encouragement to discover this Polish diversity.
2: We know that, of course, by this campaign you want to boost Poland's popularity worldwide, but can we say that even now Poland is gaining momentum when it comes to tourism?
1: It is. If you observe the numbers, over 12% of increase comparing 24 to 25, and still growing. This is the momentum of Poland, and we have to use it.
3: Ada Janiszewska reporting from the official launch of the campaign Poland, More Than You Expected. And this wraps up this edition of Warsaw Review. Join us next week for another rundown of the developments in Poland. I'm Agnieszka Bielawska. Thanks for listening.

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1: If you have 12 million people out of 36 that visited cinemas, well, that's great. You have one third of the people watching your films.
2: After 21 years in Hollywood, I feel very strong need to be here as well, to work with young artists here, but also to contribute to my field here, means film music in Poland.
3: Szymanowski, in continental Europe, unfortunately, is rather forgotten. And I think this is a real waste, because he is an extremely exciting composer, and the beauty of his music is really universal.
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1: What's up?
2: What's up?
3: What's up?
4: 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I'm Sławek Szewc. 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
1: Polish Fusion, Polski Fusion, The Polish Palate, The Polish Quest for Taste, Pierogi, Pizza, Kebab, Molecular Cuisine, Tales from the Polish Kitchen with Agnieszka Bielawska,
0: Elżbieta Krajewska.
2: Hello.
0: Hello, everyone.
2: It maybe is not yet this time of the year. However, we've already run out of young potatoes. So it's time for those who are this year's, but still not the old huge ones. And the thing is that the love of Poles for things with the potatoes is huge. We all know that. We love potatoes. And one of such is the ever-present placek ziemniaczany, which is a potato fritter.
0: A potato pancake.
2: Pancake, yes. And this is, of course, made out of raw, very finely grated potatoes.
0: That depends, the fine grating.
2: Yes, I was... The first idea is the finely grated ones, and then you have to sieve them because you have to let out all the water and the starch. So you get rid of the water, but you put in the starch that remains at the bottom, and you mix it together with the grated potatoes. You add an egg, and here again it is optional. You do add an onion, finely grated, or you do not?
0: Well, I think the basic recipe does call for a grated onion, but there are those of us who will eat a potato pancake with sugar.
2: And fresh cream.
0: Sometimes, yes. Yeah. So some of us just eat it with sugar. Although I think those who do don't object to the onion if it's there anyway.
2: This is true. So this is the classic. Mm-hmm. Another version is the one which is not so finely grated. It is grated, but on the, as we say in Poland, big eyes of the of the thing. And then, of course, they have a different structure, but more or less the idea of, the recipe is more or less the same. You have to fry it in fat, and it

0: has to be quite an amount of fat.
1: It has to be crispy.
0: Because they have to be crispy, because if you, do not pour more than 5-6 spoonfuls of oil, then they stick.
1: Mm-hmm. And quite simply.
0: There is nothing to it. So we are now starting to prepare the placki ziemniaczane, because this is the time when the not young but still new potatoes, they have this very particular softness and juiciness, which is lovely in the potato pancakes. So even though it's not autumn, because well, one would think that this is an autumny dish,
1: comfort food.
0: Yes,
1: yeah.
0: It still is something which is very much favored by us Poles, and we eat them. Frankly, it's usually we eat them very often for obiad, which is our like post-lunch thing, usually somewhere midday. And we eat them, as you said, with sugar, but there are also those who love them with cream cheese and sprinkled with a spring onion and salt. And there are also those versions which have some meaty sauces to go with the pancakes, or, for example, mushroom sauces.
1: Mm-hmm. Well, not to mention ketchup.
0: Oh, yes.
1: Yeah, there's that part of the population who will eat them with ketchup. I think we're always on the lookout for new potatoes at the start of the season. This is the sort of big thing when they do appear. And we, of course, we hate scraping them, but it's a no-no to peel them. We eat them with the lashings of butter and chopped dill. And, yeah, well, it is a thing when they come in. But then they start to get boring after a while. And yes, there are those who actually don't like new potatoes, although I can't imagine how that may be. But yes, some people just don't like them. They don't like the structure. And the moment when you can actually peel them and not scrape them is about now. Mm-hmm. So this is also the time when we start, we've been making potato pancakes since the beginning of the potato season, but this is the time when they consistency of the potato is starting to be perfect for the pancake. We do call them pancakes. They are a bit rather to the size of the American pancake. I think when you said fritters, you are quite right. They're not the size of the whole pan, although if you have them with a meaty sauce, usually they are. We have our fads, we have our fashions, we have our beliefs, which is the only proper pancake. And as we mentioned, there's the camp who eats them with sugar, and there's the camp who thinks that's a sacrilege. So, there it is. But I don't think we made the Taste Atlas ranking with our potato pancakes, although we eat them so much. Oh, and you mentioned that grater. When we grate them thicker, they turn out a bit more colourful, so to speak, in the pan. They're not so well blended.
0: They're not so well blended, yes. You have a different structure. And to follow that fashion, Poles have now also turned to sweet potato pancakes, which are, well, grated definitely roughly because of the health option of the sweet potato. And in the same way, we prepare the pancakes with courgettes, for example. And these two have to be first sort of like on a sieve, because they have a lot of water. I mean, the courgettes, so we have to deprive them of this huge amount of water. And this is another substitute of the regular potato pancake. We are experimenting. We are also very proud of our sauerkraut and potato pancakes. This is something which comes, I think, definitely from the east of Poland, but it is also delightful. So grated potatoes together with finely chopped sauerkraut.

0: on the pan they go, and this is also lovely. So there are very many options. As I said, we do love our potatoes, and we prepare an enormous amount of things with potatoes.
1: We also have potato pancakes, probably the crunchier version with cream and salmon, which is a nice dinner dish as well. The courgettes, that's a difficult one, actually. It seems so easy, but because they have so much water, then you have sort of to juggle the proper amount of flour, because they do need flour to be fried properly, and the proper amount of flour and eggs to go in them. So they don't turn out too doughy, that they're nice and light, because that's a really, really nice light version of pancakes. The sweet potatoes are nice because we think they're actually healthy.
0: Yes, that's true. Well, if they are, let them be. Anyway, it is still a potato, and we've turned to sweet potatoes. Some time ago, they were not to be bought here in this country. Nowadays, you find them in each and every
1: love them.
0: Fruits and vegetable stalls. Of course, time is running out, so we have to say goodbye.
1: Bye-bye.
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Welcome to Offside, the program bringing you the latest news from the world of Polish sport, interweaved with a selection of classy tunes made in Poland. My name is Marcin Matuszewski and I am your host in this episode, substituting for Danuta Isler. In today's show, we will recap two recently concluded continental events, the European Athletics Championships in Birmingham, UK, and the European Aquatics Championships in Paris, France. First, though, for a good start, let's listen to Bezsenne Noce, The Sleepless Nights, a tune by Warsaw rockabilly group Comet.

0: The 2026 European Athletics Championships concluded on Sunday in Birmingham, UK, and Team Poland returned home with 8 medals, 6 silver and 2 bronze. The silvers came from Klaudia Kazimierska in the women's 1500 meters run, Katarzyna Zdziebło in the women's marathon race walk, Pia Skrzyszowska in the women's 100 meters hurdles, Ewa Swoboda in the women's 100 meters dash, Natalia Bukowiecka in the women's 400 meters and Maria Żodzik in the women's high jump. The Polish women's 4x100 meters relay team of Krystyna Cimanowska, Magdalena Stefanowicz, Skrzyszowska and Swoboda took bronze, while the only male medalist for Poland was Jakub Szymański, who was third in the men's 110 meters hurdles. Polish Athletics Association chief Sebastian Chmara described the display as a highly successful campaign for the country, speaking for Poland's state news agency PAP after the event's closing ceremony. How do I assess our performance? Well, when we discussed it in your studio before the event started, we all agreed it won't be an easy one for Poland and that these championships may be more difficult than the ones in Rome 2 years ago. Meanwhile, in 2024 we had 6 medals and here we brought home 8. So I think that our display was a positive surprise for everyone. Of course, we are all a bit sad that we didn't win any gold. And this is especially painful in the case of Pia Skrzyszowska, who missed it by just 1/1000th of a second. But despite that, I think that Poland's display at the 2026 European Athletics Championships should be considered a great success. A similar opinion was expressed by the Polish Athletics Association vice chief Tomasz Majewski, who on Monday spoke to a Polish radio reporter when Team Poland landed in Warsaw. We are happy because, looking back, in all honesty, we were expecting a little less. Of course, we were hoping for a gold medal though, and in this regard we fell a bit short. We were very close, but we lacked a bit of luck, which was the case also in a few instances where we finished just off the podium. In previous years it often seemed we had lots of luck, but this time it was our rivals who were favored by fate. But that's how it is in sport. So we have to be happy with what we managed to achieve and look to the future.
1: Tak to jest w sporcie, ale trzeba się cieszyć z tego, co jest, i patrzeć w przyszłość.
0: 7 out of 8 Polish medals were claimed by female athletes, and Ewa Swoboda related to this fact, speaking for Polish radio upon her arrival in Poland. Athletics is a woman, and I am very proud of us girls for achieving everything we did, but it's no surprise, as everyone knows that women are the better sex. Naturally, I am just joking, but I don't know, maybe this simply wasn't the Polish boys' time, and these things happen. Maybe in some time there will come a season when it's the girls who won't be winning any medals and boys will be grabbing one after another. But for now, everything has worked out so that Polish athletics is all about women. On Tuesday, the Polish athletes were hosted at the country's Sports and Tourism Ministry, where they were welcomed by the institution's head Jakub Rutnicki.
2: Chcieliśmy wam bardzo podziękować. Jesteśmy bardzo z was dumni.
0: We'd like to thank you. Thank you very much. We are very proud of you and of the way you represented our beloved homeland during the European Championships. It was a very good start. Our medal count is a source of great pride, but the same goes for the numerous good non-medal results, which also helped Poland to achieve its impressive 7th place in the championship's overall point ranking. All of this is cause for optimism, but also a reason for us to work

0: together with the Polish Athletics Association to consider what we can do to make things even better and to take concrete steps to achieve it.
1: Ale też do tego, abyśmy podjęli konkretne działania w taki sposób, co jeszcze możemy zrobić.
0: The minister said Polsatsport.pl reported. His last phrase quoted here referred to the upcoming 2028 Summer Games in Los Angeles, as well as the 2028 European Athletics Championships, which will be held 1 month before the Olympics in Poland's southern city of Chorzów.

You are listening to Polish Radio External Service Broadcasting from Warsaw. This is Offside, a show presenting the latest Poland-centric news from the world of sports, accompanied by a curated selection of ear-worthy Polish tunes. One of such, in my humble opinion, is Terapia, a therapy by Lukas Flint, which has just faded out in the background, opening doors for today's second topic. The European Swimming Championships in Paris concluded on August 16th. And Team Poland returned home with two medals, a gold for Katarzyna Wasicki in the 50-meter freestyle and a bronze for Justyna Kozan in the 400-meter individual medley. Kozan, a 22-year-old born in the United States to Polish parents and trained there, achieved a time of 4.36.47 in the final, trailing 2.05 seconds behind Ireland's Ellen Walsh, who won the race, and 1.35 seconds behind runner-up Briton Amalie Smith. With her result in the final, Justyna Kozan broke the national record. As she emphasized speaking for Polish radio after her medal-winning performance, between training sessions, she's

0: been learning Polish.
1: I'm actually learning. My parents are teaching me at home. I'm trying to learn. It's bardzo trudno, ale yeah, keep learning and everything, and hopefully I'll be fluent.
0: The other Polish medal of the event and the country's only gold was won by Katarzyna Wasicki, who unexpectedly triumphed in the 50-meter freestyle. The 33-year-old Polish veteran who trains in the USA was the oldest competitor in the final. After the start, Wasicki emerged first and sprinted to the opposite wall in stunning style, never giving up the lead. With her final time of 23.84 seconds, she also set a national record, 0.11 seconds better than the one she so far held. Speaking for Polish radio after landing in Warsaw, Wasicki underlined the importance of winning this European Championships gold. I still can't believe what happened, even though I've already gotten used to having this medal. I'm definitely still filled with emotion and pride, first and foremost that I rose to the challenge and I did it. I was truly focused on my distance and in all honesty, I simply wanted to swim my best, to show my true self. Before the start, I said, Lord, just give me what I'm prepared for. When I saw the results board, I couldn't believe it. It was truly beautiful.
2: Nie mogłam w to uwierzyć, naprawdę. To było coś pięknego.
0: In total, Polish swimmers reached 9 finals in Paris and broke 3 national records. Despite this, the president of the Polish Swimming Association, Otylia Jędrzejczak, did not hide the opinion that the result of polls could and should have been a little better.
3: I
0: cannot say that I am not happy because we returned with 2 medals, including a gold. However, I cannot say I am 100% satisfied either, because I believe our team was capable of much more. Of course, we had many obstacles this year. For example, Jakub Majerski is just returning from a 3-month injury, and although he showed he's on the right track, he's still some way from performing at a level that would put him in the medal zone.
3: Żeby pływać, powiedzmy, tam w strefie medalowej.
0: Team Poland will have one more chance to shine on an international stage in 2026 at the 25-meter pool World Aquatics Swimming Championships, which will be held in December in China's Beijing. This report brings us across the finish line of today's Offside. Your host was Marcin Matuszewski. Thank you for listening. We'll be back next week. And to wrap up today's episode in style, let's conclude with a 2024 released tune by Jarecki and Robert Cichy titled Kochanie, My Love.

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0: Hello and welcome to Balance, a program to bring you the two sides of the coin in business and the economy here in Poland. This is a show where money talks, hosted by me, Danuta Isler. In this edition, in the upcoming 2028-2034 multi-annual financial framework, Poland will remain the European Union's largest net beneficiary, securing over 123 billion euros in cohesion, security and agricultural funds. These capital injections are projected to stabilize the country's GDP growth at roughly 3.5%. Analysts argue, however, that the next EU budget will be more than just another financial framework. It is expected to become one of the European Union's key instruments for responding to the growing competitive pressures, increasing security challenges and the costs of industrial transformation.
1: My name is Witold Strzelecki. I'm Managing Director at Business and Science Poland, the largest Brussels-based association representing Polish companies in discussions with EU institutions.
0: First of all, it's 2026. Why are we talking about EU budget 2028 onwards?
1: Yes, this is actually a very timely discussion. Right now, the EU institutions are negotiating how this budget will look. So the Commission presented its proposal actually last year in July, so we are 1 year into negotiations. But right now, the European Commission, the European Parliament, and the Council of the European Union, which are member states, are discussing how this budget should look, but also what should be the amount of money dedicated to different areas.
0: Is it more about how much money will we get, or rather how much money will be designated for defense purposes, for this or that?
1: Both, actually everything. So the Commission and other institutions are discussing everything. So how this budget will be designed, because it looks quite different compared with the previous one, but then also how much money will go to different areas. Some of them, of course, are crucial for Poland, right? So there is now going a lot of back and forth between institutions to ensure that this budget will, first of all, be agreed, but then the second one, that it will be also beneficial, among others, for the Polish economy and for Polish companies.

0: Clarifying for our foreign listeners, especially in America, EU budget is composed of what? Membership fees?
1: A lot of different elements, but also members' fees. But one interesting example that I can give you is that right now the Commission also proposed to create something that is like the own resources that will be gathered, collected from companies, right? And this is something that, for example, from the perspective of Polish business, is a little bit tricky and can be a little bit challenging because actually it can put additional burden on companies.
0: Exactly.
1: Now, these days, we are discussing the issue of how to make Europe more competitive, how to boost the competitiveness of the European Union. And we see, for example, that if we add another layer of taxes and this burden, let's say, of companies, it can actually backfire, and instead of boosting the competitiveness, it can actually hijack this idea. So this is something that, among others, we want to highlight.
0: So how much is at stake, money generally, and for Poland, and what other challenges do you see from Poland's perspective,
1: yes,
0: one you already mentioned?
1: So we see a lot of opportunities, but also we see a lot of challenges. I can give you a couple. For example, there is something that will be called the European Competitiveness Fund, and this is a funding mechanism that is supposed to support competitiveness and also technologies, and we see a threat that more money will go to the Western member states and more developed, whereas we advocate for more geographical balance here. There are some ideas to include some horizontal requirements that will be put also on investments based on this budget. And we can see that there is also a threat for companies that instead of unlocking the potential, this idea can create additional layer of, let's say, burden that will be difficult for companies to meet. For us, it's very important to ensure that those who will be impacted by those regulations and by this budget are also at the table discussing this solution. But who is better to assess the budget and whether it can work than the companies that will actually have to comply with those requirements and will have to figure out how to get the money from this budget?
0: What is the timeline?
1: The final, let's say, level of money will be probably the last thing that will be agreed. So now it's more negotiating the design. But there is, of course, differences in approach between the Commission, member states, which is also interesting because some member states want a lower budget, including, for example, Germany or the Netherlands, because they want to contribute less. And there are some countries that want to have more money, of course. The timeline is still not decided. However, the budget will start operating from the 1st of January 2028. So in theory, we have still a bit of time. But the goal, at least from what we hear, and this is actually very ambitious, is to finalize the negotiations by the end of this year, before we enter 2027. And in 2027, it will be a year of many elections in the European Union, including France.
0: That'll be crucial too.
1: Yeah. So the goal is to finalize those negotiations ahead of the, let's say, the election year. But in our opinion, it can be difficult, challenging to finalize it. But we see that right now, at least the ambition is to before the end of the year.
0: Fingers crossed. Thank you very much.
1: Thank you very much.
2: Grzegorz Radziejewski, head of cabinet to Commissioner Piotr Serafin, responsible for budget for the administration and the anti-fraud. Given that we talk about the seven-year perspective, 28-34, in fact, the whole machinery to be able to implement the money that will be later on agreed needs to be put in place early enough, which means actually more than 1 year ahead of the starting date. So in fact, in the middle of 26, it's high time to get into the business.
0: Commissioner Serafin and his team probably have a very tough job. I can imagine that each member state wants to have a lot of money for a lot of projects, you name it, right? Is that how it works?
2: Of course. This is the art of the European Union, and the budget is not the exception in this. We need to find the compromise and a solution that will serve all interests represented by the member states, but also various stakeholders.
0: Among new things, there will be
2: European Competitiveness Fund that should serve to address the issue that throughout the years, as continent, we have lost the competitive edge compared to the global partners or contenders, be it US or China or other ones. Some very targeted investment in boosting European competitiveness as such is needed, and this fund, as we propose, is indeed foreseen to try to address this challenge.
0: How challenging are those discussions when it comes to Poland?
2: Poland is, of course, always very much, has been always interested very much in the European budget, and rightly so, because it's been always the member state that has benefited most. But the message is that times change. Poland has become, throughout the years of its membership, richer and richer, which means that in future perspectives, the access to this easy funding, let's say, it will cease gradually, but it will cease. And the time comes to look at other domains and other fields to improve the ability of the Polish operators, of the Polish state, to access the funds elsewhere. Like, for instance,

0: since the competitiveness fund. When it comes to the part of the budget which is nationally divided, the original proposal of the Commission Poland has been allotted 123 billion euros for the period. This is the highest figure when you try to compare to other member states. It's by far that would be a challenge to spend.
1: Thank you.
0: Thank you very much.
1: Michał Szczerba, member of Poland's ruling TV coalition and member of the European Parliament.
2: We want to have a bigger budget so we can combine new challenges, security and defense, especially military mobility, with our current priorities, including cohesion fund and common agricultural policy. Coming back to security and defense, the most important is an increase from 14.9 billion euro in a current perspective to 131 billion euro in the future. It means 9 times more for defense security. And this is not the only money which will be dedicated to this sector, because despite this new fund for defense and space within European Competition Fund, we'll have also concrete finances for military mobility, more than 18 billion euro, for security, for science and research programs, for development of the defense sector and production, and also cybersecurity and dual-use technologies.
1: How challenging have negotiations or talks about the budget been? I was told by an official from Commissioner Serafin Sofin right now that the money is set and there is no more money.
2: What I can say is that the European Parliament position now is it's not about accepting the Commission proposal, it's about trying to be a co-author of this budget. That's why we decided with the April voting that we want a bigger budget. We don't want the new generation EU instrument be included in this budget. We want to exclude this. So this will create a new possibilities to finance new positions. And of course, our priorities are security and defense, competition and European industry. Of course, we want to scale up the budget, but at the same time, we are proposing new financing coming, for instance, with digital mechanism.
1: Thank you very much.
3: I was talking to Witold Strzelecki, Managing Director of Business and Science Poland, as well as Grzegorz Radziejewski, Head of Cabinet of Commissioner Piotr Serafin, as well as Michał Szczerba, member of the European Parliament and the ruling Civic Platform. That's all in this week's edition of Balance. I'm Danuta Isler. Thanks for listening.

0: This is the external service of Polish Radio Broadcasting from Warsaw. Welcome to Focus, our weekly look at the arts and culture scene in Poland. I'm Agnieszka Łaszczuk, and today we're turning our attention to Warsze Muzyk, Warsaw's Chamber Music Festival. It opens on the 1st of August and runs through the month at the weekends, marking its 10th edition this year. Concerts take place in courtyards and historic buildings across the city, many in the former Warsaw Ghetto, with a focus on Jewish composers alongside classical and contemporary works. Admission is almost entirely free, aside from a ticketed anniversary gala later in August. This year's opening concert brings together American clarinetist David Krakauer, known for blending klezmer with jazz and classical music, and a Polish flautist Ania Karpowicz, who curates the festival together with pianist Marek Bracha. I had the honor and pleasure to speak to David Krakauer about his musical journey and what it means to him to perform in spaces like these. I also talked to Ania Karpowicz about this year's program. The festival takes place on the site of the former Jewish ghetto in Warsaw.
1: Yes.
0: How do you approach that as an artist, as a musician, but also as a person on a more individual level? How does it feel to you to perform in such a place?
1: Well, I think when one just speaks about it, it's sort of intellectual, it's hard to feel it. But I think as soon as one is in the place, there a tremendous feeling comes through. I'm always very interested in site-specific kinds of experiences. For example, I visit the homes of the great jazz musicians in New York. You know, it's just a building, but when I'm there, it's always very moving to think of this, one of my heroes, like Coleman Hawkins, the great saxophonist, walking into his apartment building and having

0: His soirees with all his friends, and these kinds of things are very moving. And in the same way, being in the former ghetto, in these sites, and knowing what transpired there, and over so many years, and that then one has one's feet on the ground, and you are in the place, then it is, of course, incredibly moving. So I am so excited, and I wrote to Osvaldo Golikov that we were going to play, that I was going to perform the Dreams and Prayers of Isaac the Blind in this site, and he was just so moved and so thrilled, and he was thanking me and Anya from the bottom of his heart for this moment.
1: Throughout your career, you've mixed klezmer music with other genres, with other contemporary genres, with jazz, but also with funk. And I wanted to ask you, what's the significance of klezmer music nowadays, artistically, but also, of course, it carries this whole package, this whole historical package within it?
0: Well, of course, if we had all day, we could speak for a long, long, long time about this. But maybe I'll try to very briefly mention, you know, my great-grandparents came to the United States from this part of the world. My great-grandfather on my father's side was born in Bielsk-Podlavsky. My grandmother on my father's side was from near Minsk. My grandfather on my mother's side was from Lviv, and so this was my family, came in the late 19th century, early 20th century to the United States, seeking a new life, fleeing oppression, religious persecution, and very difficult economic conditions. And so this wave of immigration between about 1880 and 1920, of course, brought music and brought klezmer music. And this coincided with the big boom in the recording industry. And so many, many, many klezmer pieces were recorded during that time on 78 records. And this, of course, saved the music pretty much from extinction. Mm-hmm.
1: That's amazing. Yeah. I did not know that story.
0: Yeah, and you know, I think of the music, this was when I started to learn the music, actually later in life, in my 30s. This was my Rosetta Stone, this way to get back to the music, to study these old recordings. Because I grew up in an assimilated household. My grandparents spoke Yiddish to hide things from my parents. So of course my parents understood Yiddish perfectly, but they didn't speak. I never heard my parents speak. I thought, oh, I must have 100 words of Yiddish in my head. I counted. I have about 30, maybe 40. But then I grew up playing the clarinet, playing classical music, also playing jazz, very influenced by Sidney Bechet and Louis Armstrong and John Coltrane and Charlie Parker and all many, many of the great jazz musicians, Coleman Hawkins, as I mentioned, and I could go on and on. And listening to this music from about age 11 on, and studying classical music very seriously with one of the great teachers of classical clarinet, Leon Rushenoff, who was also a very open person. He said, you should do everything. You should play jazz. You should do whatever your heart desires. But I kind of abandoned jazz in my early 20s, went for a classical career. For 10 years, I did everything a musician could do, playing in opera orchestras, ballet orchestras, playing freelance, a lot of contemporary music. I was playing, concerts where John Cage was sitting just a few feet away from me. Just incredible experiences like that. But when I was about 30, I said to myself, oh, I threw the baby out with the bathwater. Mm-hmm. You know, I want to improvise again. I want to find, quote unquote, off the page music, music where I don't have to read the notes, but really play from my heart. And also, you know, even classical music, when you play by memory, you're still reading the notes. You're responsible for these notes. Whereas I wanted to make

0: up things. I wanted to write my own music. So, and then klezmer made sense to me. Why? It was interesting. It was around 1988. And this was, of course, the time of perestroika, of the opening up of Eastern and Central Europe. And suddenly American Jews, Americans in general, were suddenly saying, oh my gosh, you know, there's this whole world, and again, quote unquote, behind the Iron Curtain. I grew up as a kid. My name is Krakauer.
1: Of course,
0: and
1: yes.
0: So
1: coming from Krakow.
0: From Krakow.
1: Yeah.
0: But I thought to myself, I will never see the city of my name because it's behind the Iron Curtain, at least as a child.
1: Mm-hmm.
0: I mean, I didn't know that people, you could travel, but it felt so far away. And, you know, then in the late 80s, suddenly Philip Roth was publishing Bruno Schulz, publishing Gombrowicz. I read Ferdydurk around that time. What an amazing book. So for me, suddenly this connection with my roots became very, very important. And it coincided with this moment in the late 80s. And so I just made a decision. There was this group that found me somehow, and they said, we're looking for a clarinet player. And they brought me to Germany, and we played suddenly for 1,000, you know, yelling, screaming, partying Europeans, and not necessarily Jewish. Europeans who were suddenly seeing this Jewish music as a kind of a symbol of multiculturalism. And you know, so suddenly we were political without waving a flag. We were just playing music and we were expressing these values of multiculturalism. And this was the beginning of a journey for me that I'm still incredibly involved with to this day. That I feel, you know, yes, playing music is wonderful, but I feel like it's so important to be an ambassador of humanism and of multiculturalism and of dialogue between people. My partner, Kathleen Tagg, and I write music together, create projects like A Good Vibes Explosion. We have a new project called Songs of Action, The French Connection, working with French artists. There's a moment where we sing, I sing in Yiddish, and the other singer, her name is Karimush, and she sings in Arabic at the same time. And we sing a song by Mordechai Gebirtig, Es brennt, The City is Burning, and we're singing in Yiddish and Arabic at the same time. We, as artists, need to do what we can. And you know, I'm so excited to be invited to Warsaw Musik to continue that mission and that message. So important.
1: And you've performed in Poland many times, numerous times. Do you see anything specific about Polish audiences? How do they respond to your music? We in Poland, we've been rediscovering Jewish culture through music, for example.
0: Well, the Polish audiences are so warm.
1: That's sweet.
0: And excited and very, very, you know, who knows? I can't read people's minds, but I do believe that Poland has lived a very, very complex, at times tragic history, and that is understood in that moment when we are together in a performance situation. I think that's very, very clear to me. So that's very, very special. But often in Europe too, in other parts of Europe, in France and Germany, I have that feeling that a history was lived. I think America is in deep trouble now because they have not lived a history like that. I think that what can music do? People say, oh, music is a luxury, and I disagree. I think music is a necessity, and it is something that without that, the border between culture and barbarism

0: dissolves, and then we're really, really done. So I think that it's very important to stay positive and do what we do, and do what we do militantly.
1: Thank you so much, Anya. Now over to you. Music is

0: reaching out. As a classical musician, it's a problem that mostly we play for people who already bought tickets and are interested. And it's not easy to show classical music to people that have no idea and are not in the circle. So Warsza Music is also an attempt to a little bit broaden the audience and to show how classical music can be relevant to the place, to the history, but also to your everyday life. Because when we play in the backyards, we hear children playing, dogs barking, people, I don't know, frying schabowy, you know, like really everyday life. And that's what music should be about.
1: Can you share some highlights of the festival? This is a question, of course, I need to ask.
0: The highlight is sitting right next to me.
1: Of course, because you're opening the festival. And it's a very significant date also for our Polish history, because it's the anniversary of the Warsaw Uprising. What other highlights, except, of course, for David Krakauer? Can you share?
0: Yes, we have this amazing inauguration. Then I would say an important concert would be on the 16th of August. We play in Plac Centralny in front of the Studio Theater together with Dominik Strycharski. We play a program from Syrena Re project that was recently released on a CD. And why is it special? Because Bar Studio, we work with them for many, many years. They decided to throw us a birthday party because it's the 10th edition of the festival. So we are going to have a wonderful party after the concert and also a screening of a short documentary by Piotr Opawski about the festival. So it's going to be really special. And I think another highlight would be the end of the festival. We have a gala concert at the Lutosławski Studio in Warsaw with AUXO Orchestra under the direction of Maestro Marek Moś. It's called Rozświetlanie. So
1: Illuminating or maybe not enlightening, but rather I think illuminating.
0: Yeah, it would be, and it comes from Verklärte Nacht by Schönberg, the title of the concert. So we're enlightening a little bit the history of Warsaw and celebrating also the 10th anniversary with the orchestra.
1: Mm-hmm. And what would you say to those who maybe aren't very familiar with the Jewish influenced music, with a Jewish heritage? How would you encourage them to come to the festival, even if they're not so much into classical music, or even if they don't know much about klezmer music?
0: First of all, I think Warsza Music Festival is the only festival in Poland held in backyards. So just for the experience, it may be nice to visit. Moreover, it's not a festival exactly about ethnicity, ethnicity. It's about pre-war, multicultural Warsaw, which happened to be in one-third Jewish.
1: Mm-hmm.
0: Yeah. So we have music by German and Russian and Polish and big composers like everybody knows Schumann or, you know, Rachmaninoff or whatever, or Schönberg. Also, of course, we have the Polish composers with Jewish roots like Tanzmann, Weinberg, Kassen and so on. And some improvised and contemporary music as well. So it's really a diverse program. So if you're not familiar with classical music, just take a chance, because there are a lot of things going on.
1: I truly encourage you to check out the festival's program online, on the official website and on social media channels. Your host today was Agnieszka Łaszczuk. 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
1: You're tuned to Warsaw. Welcome to Europe East, a look at life and events in this part of the continent. I'm Agnieszka Wielawska. On August the 15th, Poland celebrates Armed Forces Day and the anniversary of what is known in Poland as the Miracle on the Vistula, the Battle of Warsaw fought in August 1920, which was one of the decisive encounters of the Polish-Bolshevik War. A report by Michał Kubicki.
2: The month of August 1920 is considered as an important milestone in Poland's modern history. Barely 2 years earlier, Poland regained her independence after 120 years of occupation by Prussia, Austria and Russia. It recreated itself in the void left by the collapse of the three partitioning powers and has been legally recognized as an independent entity in the Versailles Peace Accords. However, the collapse of all established order in Central and Eastern Europe condemned the infant republic to a series of nursery brawls, and between 1918 and 1921, Poland had to fight six wars concurrently.
3: The gravest of all was the Soviet War, which alone threatened the Polish Republic's new regained independence and its very existence. The Bolsheviks dreamt of swallowing the new republic. They thought of incorporating it into their state as another Soviet republic, in the hope that it would serve as their red bridge with the revolutionary Germany to spread the Red Revolution to the advanced capitalist countries of Western Europe.
2: The Soviet war against Poland grew out of an unplanned skirmish at Bereza Kartuska in the eastern part of the country in February 1919. But early on in 1920, the action expanded dramatically. From January onwards, the Red Army was constructing a huge strike force of 700,000 men. And in March, the Soviet command gave orders for a major offensive to the west, led by the 27-year-old general Mikhail Tukhachevsky. But Poland's erstwhile leader and founder of the state, Józef Piłsudski, nipped these preparations in the bud and delayed the Soviet advance through a series of fiercely contested battles. However, fortunes changed in the summer. Budionny's 1st Cavalry Army smashed its way through the Polish lines, and Tukhachevsky issued his famous order of the day, in which he told his soldiers to march to the west over the corpse of White Poland.
3: By the beginning of August 5th, Soviet armies were approaching the suburbs of Warsaw. The situation was critical. All diplomatic

0: intervention had failed to produce an armistice. British and the French refused to give Poland any military assistance. A vociferous propaganda campaign under the slogan "Hands off Russia" led world opinion astray at a time when Soviet Russia was laying violent hands on its Polish neighbor. Finally, on August 10th, the Red Cossacks crossed the Vistula River, west of Warsaw. Yet, to Tukhachevsky's surprise, Warsaw's fragile defenses held firm, and the initial attack on the Vistula bridgehead was repulsed.
1: On August the 15th, the Soviet march was contained by the skillful operation of General Władysław Sikorski, the same man, by the way, who was commander-in-chief of the Polish armed forces in the West during World War II. He achieved what many people thought was impossible, considering the might of the Russian army. So much so that, from then on, what happened was referred to as a miracle on the Vistula River, brought about by the intervention of God.
0: By August 18th, the entire Soviet army was encircled and the Soviet rout was complete. Three Soviet armies were annihilated. The rest struggled eastward in total disarray. The Bolsheviks were stopped. And just as the Poles looked set to march on Moscow, Lenin sued for peace. An armistice was signed in October, and the final terms were confirmed by the Treaty of Riga early next spring.
1: Military historians refer to the battle on the Vistula River of 1920 as one of the most crucial events of this century. The significance of the Polish victory was not lost on contemporaries. In Western Europe, the feelings of many people who heaved with a sigh of relief at the time were summed up best by the British ambassador to Berlin, Lord Dabernon, in Gibbonian style, when he wrote,
0: "If Charles Martel had not checked the Saracen conquest at the Battle of Tours, the interpretation of the Koran would now be taught at the schools of Oxford, and her pupils might demonstrate to a circumcised people the sanctity and the truth of the revelation of Mohammed. Had Pilsudski and Sikorski failed to arrest the triumphant advance of the Soviet army at the Battle of Warsaw, not only would Christianity have experienced a dangerous reverse, but the very existence of Western civilization would have been imperiled. The Battle of Tours saved our ancestor from the yoke of the Koran. The Battle of Warsaw saved Central and parts of Western Europe from a more subversive danger, the fanatical tyranny of the Soviet."
2: That was a report by Michał Kubicki. This week's solar eclipse and the Perseid meteor shower once again drew Czechs outside to look at the sky. They also highlighted something unusual about the country. Czechia has one of the densest networks of public observatories and planetariums in Central Europe. Vít Pohanka from Radio Prague has this report.
3: The Czech Astronomical Society lists 55 observatories that are open to the public, and the total rises to around 60 or more astronomical facilities when separate planetariums are included. Simona Bérová is the press secretary of the Czech Astronomical Society.
4: The Czech Republic is unique globally for the number of its observatories. Just as Czechs are mushroom pickers and gardeners, many of them are also amateur astronomers.
3: The comparison is striking even within Central Europe. Our survey of directories maintained by national astronomical organizations suggests that Czechia has roughly 6 public observatories and planetariums for every million inhabitants, considerably more per capita than, say, Austria, Germany, or Poland. Only neighboring Slovakia comes close, perhaps reflecting the two countries' shared history. But the Czech fascination with astronomy goes back much further than Czechoslovakia itself. Prague was already an important European center for the study of the heavens around the turn of the 17th century, when some of the leading scientists of the age were drawn to the court of Emperor Rudolf II.
4: In the 16th century, Prague became a center of astronomy, thanks to the work of Tycho Brahe and Johannes Kepler. in

0: 1917, the Czech Astronomical Society was founded. Here they brought astronomy closer to the public, not just the scientists, and they built the Štefánik Observatory on Petrin Hill. Astronomy becomes a hobby.
1: So popular astronomy was already firmly established here long before the communist takeover of 1948. What happened afterwards, however, greatly expanded its reach. The communist state invested heavily in scientific education and encouraged people, particularly children and teenagers, to take an interest in astronomy.
0: During the communist era, there was a golden era of people's observatories. In every city, observatories were established, a center of education. There were clubs for children, observatories established by regions or cities gradually transformed. They turned into education centers with digital planetariums. Even so, there are still many people's observatories that offer a view through a telescope.
1: There was also a powerful political dimension to the fascination with space. Czechoslovakia was an active participant in Interkosmos, the Soviet-led program that involved other socialist countries in space research and eventually human spaceflight. For Czechoslovaks, the defining moment came in March 1978.
2: Дал возможность третьей стране в истории человечества выйти в космическое пространство.
1: And that was the flight of Vladimir Remek aboard Soyuz 28. He became the first person in space who was neither a Soviet nor an American citizen. And Czechoslovakia became only the third country in the world to have one of its citizens travel into space. Remek spent nearly 8 days in orbit, most of them aboard the Salyut 6 space station. His mission was presented at home as a major national achievement and gave the already considerable public interest in astronomy and space exploration another powerful boost. The political system that promoted science and space exploration, partly for ideological reasons, disappeared in 1989, but Czech involvement in space did not. Czechia has been a full member of the European Space Agency for many years, and Czech scientists, research institutions and companies now take part in a wide range of European space programs, from Earth observation and satellite technology to scientific experiments and space exploration.
3: ESA supports the Czech Republic in preparing its national mission to the International...
1: Czechia has been a full member of the European Space Agency for many years, and Czech scientists, research institutions and companies now take part in a wide range of European space programs, from Earth observation and satellite technology to scientific experiments and space exploration.
3: Let's celebrate Aleš Svoboda, the feats of imagination and technology that will launch him into space.
1: And more than half a century after Vladimír Remek, another Czech is preparing to follow him into space. Aleš Svoboda, a Czech fighter pilot and member of ESA's Astronaut Reserve, is due to fly to the International Space Station in 2027, subject to final approval, becoming the first Czech astronaut to visit the ISS. Meanwhile, many Czech observatories have modernized, but the basic attraction remains remarkably simple.
0: People are curious. They like to look at planets, distant galaxies, or the moon. They also come to astronomical events, such as the Perseids, now here, lunar or solar eclipses.
1: Explained Simona Bérová, the press secretary of the Czech Astronomical Society, and this week offered a perfect example. Two spectacular astronomical phenomena came together in the August sky, providing another reminder of why Czechia, with its remarkable network of observatories and generations of enthusiastic amateurs, can reasonably be described as a nation of stargazers.
4: A report by Vít Pohanka. The Romanian labor market is undergoing a period of swift transformation driven by economic uncertainty, the rising costs of living and technological shifts. More from Vlad Palku from Radio Romania International.
5: According to the Worldmon

0: A 2026 study carried out by Randstad Romania, 82% of employees believe that the salary remains the key factor when seeking a new position. At the same time, however, an increasing number of Romanians are prioritizing work-life balance, flexible scheduling and workplace autonomy. We spoke with Ionuț Huzu, Commercial Director at Randstad Romania, about the study's findings and the evolving expectations of the Romanian workforce. The 82% figure tells us that in 2026, Romanians are no longer chasing promises but stability. At a time when prices are climbing and everything feels uncertain, the salary has become the only solid foundation. In short, people are still looking for a workplace where they feel valued. But if at the end of the month their earnings don't cover the bills or keep up with inflation, the conversation doesn't even start. For employers, the message is clear. Before offering perks and modern offices, it is financial security that gets people to the interview, Ionuț Huzu said. However, when it comes to preserving your current job, priorities become more nuanced. Nearly half of respondents say that work-life balance is the main reason they chose to remain with their company, ranking it above salary and even job security. It is a clear signal that flexibility and quality of life carry more weight than ever in professional decisions. Ionuț Huzu referred to this balance between professional and personal life. This work-life balance is a fascinating phenomenon. Salary is what gets you to sign the contract, but balance is what makes you stay. Essentially, money is the bait, while free time and peace of mind are the reasons you don't walk away. Over the years, I've noticed that people have realized the career isn't a sprint, but a marathon. To sustain yourself in the long run, you need a job that doesn't rob you of your personal life. In conclusion, the salary brings us to the office, but the quality of life keeps us from handing in our resignation, Ionuț Huzu said. The Work Monitor 2026 study highlights that Romanians are becoming more cautious about changing jobs. Employees seem more guarded. Flexibility, however, remains non-negotiable. 40% would not accept a new position without the freedom to choose their work location, while over 40% say a flexible schedule is just as vital. The study also reveals that nearly half of Romanians either have or are looking for a second job. Ionuț Huzu explains. Indeed, the study shows that 47% of Romanians are either looking for a second job or already have one. This is well above the global average of 40%, clearly indicating the pressure caused by the rising cost of living. Yet, on the other hand, we're also seeing a shift in people's mindset. Roughly 37% of Romanians want to explore multiple sectors simultaneously, so it's ultimately a blend of financial necessity and a desire to remain flexible on the market. In 2026, flexibility isn't just about where you work, but how you work. According to the study, 40% of Romanians will reject a job outright if it doesn't offer that freedom. But beyond the schedule, people are also looking for trust. To retain talent today, employers must move from control to collaboration. Our advice is simple. Give people the autonomy to do their job in their own style and invest constantly in their development. It's clear that those who offer independence receive loyalty in return, Ionuț Huzu said. What are the biggest reasons for concern for Romanians, according to the Randstad analysis?
1: Sunt două motive mari de îngrijorare. Pe de o parte, vedem știrile despre conflicte, problemele economice, iar pe de altă parte, auzim tot mai des despre cum inteligența artificială ar putea să ne schimbe.
0: There are two big reasons for concern. On the one hand, we hear news about conflicts and economic problems. And on the other hand, we hear more and more often about how artificial intelligence could change our jobs. Naturally, against this uncertain background, more and more Romanians prefer caution to being open to new professional experiences, Ionuț Huzu told us. Technology visibly changes people's relationship with their jobs. Half of employees

0: Employees are already using artificial intelligence for advice related to their professional activity, and digital skills are becoming increasingly important on the labor market. Although many Romanians believe that technology can make their work easier and increase productivity, they also fear that some jobs will disappear in the not-too-distant future. Ionuț Huzu explains.
1: Inteligența artificială este un subiect foarte disputat. Pe unii sperie, alții se folosesc.
0: Artificial intelligence is a very controversial topic. Some are scared, others take advantage of it. Although the results of the survey show that 60% of employees see AI as a tool to boost productivity, trust in leadership remains solid at 71%. However, if employees go to AI for advice, this is a signal that managers need to evolve. The role of a leader changes that of a technical expert to a facilitator of collaboration, and this is a very important thing that all company managers need to be aware of.
2: A report by Vlad Palcu. Finally in the magazine, Patricia Polakovicova from Radio Slovakia International looks at the growing popularity of crypto assets in Slovakia and what the introduction of a new regulation means for ordinary investors.
3: Cryptocurrencies are no longer operating in a completely unregulated environment. Since the introduction of the MiCA regulations, crypto asset service providers are required to meet stricter standards and obtain a license, marking an important shift in how the market is supervised. Even with new rules in place, investing in crypto still carries significant risks, including high price volatility, the potential for fraud, and the risk of losing access to funds. While regulation can improve transparency and strengthen consumer protection, it cannot remove the fundamental uncertainty that comes with these assets. This is why it remains essential for every investor to understand what they are buying and to be fully aware of the risks involved. But does regulation actually make investing in crypto safe? And how well do Slovaks really understand what they are putting their money into? I spoke to
4: Daniel Duriac, senior policy expert within a crypto assets and innovation section of National Bank of Slovakia.
3: When we say that the crypto asset market is now regulated, what does it actually mean for someone who simply wants to buy Bitcoin, for example? And what is different today compared to before?
4: Well, the most important change is that now only licensed and supervised entities can provide these services. So before this regulation, all you needed was so-called trade license, and it was very easy to get. We had in Slovakia hundreds of these entities. Many of them were just natural persons. And as you can imagine, since there was no licensing process, no strict requirements, the quality of services was quite low. And it was very difficult for consumers to distinguish between legitimate crypto asset service providers and a lot of not that legitimate and sometimes even scams from other companies. So right now the situation is quite different. Only the companies that were able to pass the quite rigorous licensing process can provide these services. And just to illustrate it, out of 550 entities that had these trade licenses in Slovakia, only 6 got a MiCA license. So it was quite strict. And in EU, out of thousands of entities, only something over 300 entities can now provide these services. So maybe to sum it up, the process of investing in crypto via those regulated entities is safer now than it was before.
3: A lot of people might think that if something is regulated, it automatically means that it's safe. So is crypto actually safer now that these new rules are in place, or can people still simply just lose their money, as you already mentioned, the scammers and all of these things?
4: Yes, this is something to distinguish, because even though the process of investing in crypto became safer, the investment in crypto itself is still very risky, because a regulation can reduce the risk of fraud or poor governance or operational failures, but it cannot eliminate the investment risk, because investment risk is inherent with crypto. Many crypto assets do not have certain value, and many of the projects will fail. And so, for example, even if you invest via this regulated way, via this supervised crypto asset service providers, you can still lose like 90% of your investment in a few months because this is part of crypto. For example, Bitcoin lost like 50% of its value during last year. It can also gain like 100% if it's a good year. But as you can see, crypto assets are very volatile and it's not suitable for everyone because

0: because you need to be able to handle this extreme volatility. And therefore, we recommend in general, if someone wants to invest in crypto, to only invest a small part of its investment portfolio in crypto, because higher gains are always associated with higher risk.
1: I found it interesting that according to the NBS survey on crypto assets, almost a majority of Slovaks have heard about them, but at the same time, almost half of the people say that they have no knowledge about them at all. And do you think this is one of the biggest problems, that people invest in crypto without fully understanding what are they actually buying?
0: This is a big problem, because people in general do not really understand crypto, and therefore they are more likely to become a victim of scams. And we can see it from complaints that we get from consumers. For example, if some fake banks were to offer 20% return, most people would assume, okay, this is not real, this is some kind of scam. But if very similar offer comes regarding crypto, people will assume, yeah, this could be real, and then they will become victim of scam. Because many people heard stories about Bitcoin going from like 0 to 100,000, and they think, yes, this coin is next Bitcoin, this is my opportunity to become really rich, and it usually ends up badly. So yes, we think it's important for people to understand crypto, and therefore we at National Bank of Slovakia have many activities focused on increasing financial literacy, also focused on crypto, and all these activities are covered by our brand Peť Peňazí.
1: The survey also shows that Slovaks' experience with crypto is growing, but the number of people who currently own crypto is changing significantly. What does it tell us about how Slovaks view crypto today, and is it still more of an experiment for them, or is it becoming sort of like a more common form of investment?
0: As you mentioned, according to our survey, number of people who own crypto is not that different from the situation 2 years ago when we did the previous survey, because I think most people in Slovakia who wanted to buy crypto already bought it, and probably new investors will only approach crypto if there is some kind of bull run, if the price increases, or if there are new channels to buy crypto. For example, some banks even in Slovakia are interested to offer crypto to their clients, so this could be also opportunity for some people who will never open account at some crypto exchange, but who trust their bank, so they can buy crypto from them. But regarding the second part of your questions, yes, according to our survey, the views of Slovak regarding crypto is changing slowly. And because 2 years ago, when we did the previous survey, people were buying crypto mostly for speculation. Now the investment purpose is more often than speculation. So we can see that people consider crypto right now more some kind of alternative investment than just pure speculation.
1: If someone says, I want to try investing in crypto, what are the basic things that they should check beforehand, and what should they be most careful about? The National Bank of Slovakia lists some basic recommendations, such as checking whether the provider is authorized, not relying solely on advertising or influencers, and also investing only money that you can afford to lose.
0: Yes, and before any kind of recommendation, one should answer the questions whether crypto is actually suitable for me, because as I mentioned before, if someone is some kind of conservative, risk-averse investor who cannot sleep if his investment loses 10% during one day, then crypto is not suitable for him. But if someone is able to handle the volatility, then the first recommendation is, as you mentioned, to only use licensed crypto asset service providers. You can easily check it on our website, National Bank of Slovakia, and all the crypto asset service providers, Slovak or foreign, who can provide crypto asset services in Slovakia are listed there. So if the providers that you want to buy crypto from is not listed there, this is a big warning sign, and I would definitely recommend to choose different crypto asset service providers. Second recommendation is, as you also mentioned, is only invest money you can afford to lose, because you should be prepared for this volatility and possibly for a complete loss of your investment. And if you invest too big part of your portfolio, then you might panic and then sell it at the worst moment. So this is why we recommend just invest small part of your investment portfolio in crypto. And another problem that is quite common is use of leverage or debt. So if you combine volatility of crypto with some kind of leverage, this is usually a recipe for disaster. So this is the second recommendation, to only invest money you can afford to lose. And third recommendation is to only invest in something you understand. People sometimes follow so-called influencers or finfluencers, or they just repeat what they see on social media, but it's oftentimes advertisement, so it's not genuine advice. And in crypto, there is this saying, do not trust, verify.
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0: Hello, I'm Agnieszka Bielawska, welcoming you to Warsaw Review, our regular rundown of some of the top stories of the passing week in Poland. Coming up, Polish bus crash victims gradually brought home from Hungary.
1: Preparations are underway to ensure their safe and medically secure transport to Poland. Since some individuals cannot travel seated, specialized medical transport is being arranged.
0: Also, Poland scrambled fighter jets and issued emergency alerts after another intense Russian shelling of Ukraine.
2: Indeed, we recently reviewed our procedures for alerting the public in the event of an airborne threat. One of the results of this review is that we will inform and warn residents at an early stage of the threat identification process, as we did today.
0: Polish services detained a man suspected of planning an attack on prominent politicians.
1: The 23-year-old will undergo psychological and psychiatric evaluations to check for any mental health disorders. Authorities are also investigating whether he was acting under the influence of foreign intelligence agencies.
0: Injured passengers from the bus crash in Hungary are returning to Poland to receive further medical treatment. Meanwhile, a joint Polish-Hungarian investigation is underway to determine the cause of the accident. A report by Piotr Urbaniak.
1: Victims of Sunday's bus crash in Hungary are returning to Poland while the investigation into the case continues. Local authorities warn families of the victims about scammers posing as officials. The crash happened around 1 a.m. on the M3 motorway near Mezokeresztes in eastern Hungary. The bus carried 59 Polish citizens returning from a pilgrimage to Medjugorje in Bosnia and Herzegovina. Teresa Kubas-Hul, voivode of Podkarpacie in southeastern Poland, where most victims live, said that a government plane brought 21 people back to the country on Monday evening. 16 returned to their families while 5 were hospitalized. One has already been discharged and 4 remain under care in good condition. Another group of 12 patients is expected to arrive in Poland on Wednesday. Polish Deputy Foreign Minister Wojciech Zajączkowski discussed their condition in an interview with Polish radio.
3: Preparations are underway to ensure their safe and medically secure transport to Poland. Since some individuals cannot travel seated, specialized

0: medical transport is being arranged. The Ministry of Health and the Ministry of National Defense are coordinating these efforts. The voivode confirmed that the identities of all victims have been established and said that both families and injured individuals are receiving long-term psychological help. Speaking with Polish radio, she encouraged those in need to make use of the program. Families often feel they can handle this trauma on their own, but as time passes, the need for psychological support, sometimes long-term, becomes clear. We are here to support every family for as long as they need us, entirely on their terms. Kuba's Hul also warned about scammers calling relatives of the victims, falsely claiming deaths and offering insurance. She stressed that officials contact families only in person and urged reporting all such calls to the authorities. The hospital in Eger, Eastern Hungary, reported that 6 Polish patients remain under its care. The medical center in nearby Debrecen is currently treating 3 others who were injured. All are expected to be discharged this week. Meanwhile, the 62-year-old Polish driver involved in the crash will remain in custody in Hungary. A court in Miskolc in eastern Hungary ordered his 30-day pre-trial detention. Hungarian police suggested that he may have fallen asleep behind the wheel. However, speaking with Polish radio, his replacement Grzegorz Wojtoń said that he saw no cause for concern. The main driver was incredibly experienced, someone other drivers truly looked up to. There was no sign that he was tired, especially since he had rested before starting his shift. When he arrived, he even mentioned feeling completely refreshed. There was absolutely no tension in the air, neither among the crew nor the passengers. In fact, the vibe was very pleasant and friendly. The investigation is being carried out by the Polish District Prosecutor's Office in Krosno in cooperation with Hungarian authorities.
1: A report by Piotr Urbaniak. Poland scrambled fighter jets and put its air defense systems on alert as Russia launched a massive air attack on neighboring Ukraine overnight into Thursday. A report by Ada Janiszewska.
2: The death toll from a massive overnight Russian attack on Kyiv has risen to 12, according to Kyiv mayor Vitaly Klitschko. He announced that Friday would be a day of mourning in the Ukrainian capital as emergency crews continued to clear the aftermath of the strikes. Ukrainian authorities said the attacks, which took place overnight from Wednesday into Thursday, targeted mainly civilians and critical infrastructure. Rescue workers were operating in 3 districts of Kyiv. Earlier, Klitschko had reported that at least 8 people had been killed and 33 injured. Ukraine's state emergency service said rescuers had also pulled 2 people from the rubble of destroyed buildings as emergency teams worked to secure damaged areas and search for survivors. According to Ukraine's Center for Countering Disinformation, Russian forces used a combination of heavy attacks drones, ballistic missiles, and cruise missiles during the assault. The scale of the attack made it one of the most serious strikes on Kyiv in recent months. Ukrainian Foreign Minister Andriy Sibiha described the assault as one of the most brutal since the beginning of Russia's full-scale invasion. President Volodymyr Zelensky, meanwhile, in a video posted on X, criticized the international response, arguing that Ukraine still lacks sufficient weapons capable of intercepting ballistic missiles. My main task for the Minister of Defense of Ukraine is to put our defense system, our production and procurement system and our supply system to the troops on a truly effective footing so that those defending life in Ukraine have everything they need to repel Russian attacks, hold our positions on the front, carry out active operations and deliver strikes that Russia will feel in response to its terror.
3: Putin перетворив фактично на нову російську ідеологію.
2: The attack also had consequences beyond Ukraine's border. Romania's defense ministry reported that one Russian drone entered Romanian airspace before crashing in an uninhabited area in the southeastern part of the country. No casualties or material damage were reported. Poland also took precautionary measures during the overnight assault. The government security center sent emergency alerts to residents of the Lublin and Podkarpatsky regions, warning of a potential threat linked to the large-scale Russian attack

0: on Ukraine. The alert then was later cancelled. The Polish authorities said the response was part of an ongoing review of procedures for dealing with security threats related to the war. Piotr Błaszczyk, a spokesman for the Government Security Center, explained that the procedures had been reviewed after air raid sirens sounded in the Lublin region in July, when some residents reportedly did not receive the corresponding emergency notification. Indeed, we recently reviewed our procedures for alerting the public in the event of an airborne threat. One of the results of this review is that we will inform and warn residents at an early stage of the threat identification process, as we did today. The state is constantly learning how to respond to wartime actions without causing panic. Grzegorz Schetyna of Poland Civic Coalition said in an interview with Polish radio. He argued that as Russian attacks on Ukraine become increasingly frequent, informing the public about potential threats remains necessary. We are constantly learning about these warlike behaviors and how to react to them, how to avoid panic, while also providing full information regarding such cautious behavior and coordination of actions. Please know that more and more such Russian actions and attacks are taking place beyond our eastern border. The Polish military also scrambled fighter jets in response to the large-scale Russian assault. Poland's operational command confirmed that its airspace was not violated. The Dutch armed forces also took part in patrols of Polish airspace during the heightened alert. The latest attack highlights the continuing regional risks created by Russia's war against Ukraine. The head of the European Commission also responded to the Ukrainian president's appeal for anti-ballistic missile defense. Ursula von der Leyen emphasized in a social media post on Thursday that the European Union is working with member states and partners to support Ukraine's anti-ballistic missile capabilities.
1: A report by Ada Janiszewska. A 23-year-old man was arrested in southern Poland for posting a Telegram message calling for a coordinated attack on leading Polish politicians. Authorities are evaluating his actual intent, potential links to extremist organizations, and psychiatric state. A report by Piotr Urbaniak.
2: Polish Central Cybercrime Bureau officers detained a 23-year-old man suspected of planning a terrorist attack on prominent Polish politicians. He faces a possible sentence of up to 20 years in prison. Officers from the Kraków affiliate found a disturbing post on a Telegram group focused on firearms. Its author expressed frustration with Poland's political climate and sought, quote, as many people as possible to conduct a meticulously coordinated attack on over a dozen public figures who have been terrorizing our country. He referred to the Civic Coalition and Law and Justice, the two largest Polish parties, saying that, quote, with this duopoly in power, we will vanish within the next 20 years. He asked for, quote, serious offers from people willing to implement huge changes, because that's how you make history. Speaking with Polish radio, terrorism expert Paulina Piasecka shared her insights on the suspect's profile. The phrasing of this message, noting that the attack targeted representatives of the political duopoly, indicates that this man's dissatisfaction, to put it mildly, was systemic rather than personal. In simple terms, his motive was institutional rather than aimed at specific individuals for concrete actions. A spokesman for the bureau said the investigation showed that the post came from a resident of the Lublin Voivodeship in southeastern Poland. Bureau officers visited him immediately and arrested him at the scene. A prosecutor present during the operation charged him with preparing crimes against peace and humanity, war crimes, and publicly inciting others to commit a crime. Officers brought a dog trained to detect explosives, but the search did not reveal any dangerous materials. Terrorism expert Andrzej Mroczek discussed the future course of action in an interview with Polish radio. The 23-year-old will undergo psychological and psychiatric evaluations to check for any mental health disorders. Authorities are also investigating whether he has ties to paramilitary groups, political factions, or if he was acting under the influence of foreign intelligence agencies.
3: Czy też nie była inspirowana przez obce służby.
2: Mroczek also told Polish radio that the arrest was carried out under the Anti-Terrorism Act and then

0: proceeded to explain the mechanics behind it.
1: Ona ma zastosowanie w takich sytuacjach.
0: It applies to emergency situations where hard evidence to charge a specific suspect with planning a terrorist attack is not required. Instead, intelligence gathered through operational and reconnaissance activities is sufficient.
1: W trakcie prowadzenia czynności operacyjno-rozpoznawczych.
0: The Act allows prosecutors to authorize searches and order detentions based on the suspicion of terrorist planning. In this case, the court granted the prosecutor's request for a 30-day detention. The 23-year-old admitted to posting the message and claimed he did not intend to harm anyone. He said he published it online, quote, out of stupidity.
2: A report by Piotr Urbaniak. Over 100 events in less than 2 weeks, concert, theatre performances, culinary presentations, and a trip into the long history of Jews in Warsaw. The 23rd edition of the Jewish Culture Festival, Singers Warsaw, opened in the capital on Saturday.

Since 2004, the Shalom Foundation is the organizer of the Zingers Warsaw Jewish Culture Festival, one of the few events in the world that show contemporary Jewish culture on such a large scale. A real celebration for lovers of one of the oldest and most interesting cultures in the world. Golda Tenzer, who heads the Shalom Foundation, has said the event is a meeting place for all those for whom the world of Yiddish is an important element of Polish Jewish heritage, a bridge connecting tradition and modernity. It is a dream come true, which lasts. This is a festival of friends. So many of them are coming every year. A festival which unites memories, and remembrance is very important to me. I can say that I devoted my life to cherishing memories. Venues across the capital will host performances, including the Pauline Museum of the History of Polish Jews, the Jewish Theatre, Yiddish Culture Centre, and the Grand Theatre National Opera. The Nozick Synagogue will open the festival with a Havdalah ceremony and a concert by British cantor Diony Mosesson, followed by a jazz program dedicated to Polish composers Andrzej Kurylewicz, Krzysztof Komeda, and Jan Ptaszyn-Wróblewski. We will hear fantastic cantors, a Leonard Cohen tribute, a piano recital by songs of Henryk Wars, and a closing production at the National Opera inspired by Yiddish writer Isaac Leib Peretz, with music by Frank London, and it will be in English. There are generally so many wonderful events to attend, something for children, workshops, and a scientific session. The festival will close with a dance party built around Magda Navaret's Sephardi project, a musical journey through the Ladino, Hebrew, Arabic, Greek, Turkish, and Spanish traditions of Mediterranean Jewish communities. The annual event will see a diverse lineup of performers from Austria, Germany, Israel, Italy, Serbia, Sweden, and the United States. The festival takes its name from Isaac Bashevis Singer, a Polish-born Jewish-American author, many of whose novels are set in Poland, and in particular Warsaw's old Jewish district around Krochmalna Street, where Singer's father was a rabbi. In 1978, Isaac Bashevis Singer received the Nobel Literary Prize. The festival, as is the custom, will see a more than week-long feast of film screenings, exhibitions and culinary workshops, added Golda Tenzer. It is a tradition that we have always Mama Sonia's culinary workshops, my mother's that is, and all mothers in the world. I invite everyone to participate. I always seem to forget that I am part of all those events.

0: festival attractions also include debates, activities for children, two Poly Museum exhibitions, a retrospective on the 2005-2012 Próżna Project art series exploring Polish-Jewish memory, anti-Semitism, and a literary salon. The festival is held in various venues around the Polish capital every year, but primarily in that part of the city, which was once the hub of Warsaw's Jewish community. By doing so, it brings back the memories of the significant place occupied by the Jewish community in the Polish capital before World War II. The festival begins on Saturday and runs until August the 30th. Poland is inviting the world to see the country in a new light with its latest tourism campaign, Poland More Than You Expected. The campaign aims to challenge familiar perceptions of Poland and showcase a country that is modern, diverse, and full of unexpected experiences. The campaign was officially launched on Tuesday, with new promotional videos unveiled and a special message from Hollywood star Jesse Eisenberg, one of the campaign's faces. Ada Janiszewska attended the official launch, where she spoke with, among others, Polish actor Niko Dembrowski about what it meant to him to be part of the campaign and why he was proud to help showcase a new side of Poland to the world.
1: Hello, my name is Frédéric Chopin. Welcome to Warsaw, where my heart is. Handsome, right? Everything is within your reach.
2: It must have been and probably still is a big deal for you to be a part of this campaign. It's face alongside people like Jesse Eisenberg, Robert Lewandowski, Anya Rubik. Like, what was your first reaction when you received this offer?
3: Actually, I was like quite interested and happy that someone invited me to this project, and I think that it's something special, something big, and something worth to participate in. So yeah, that was great, and actually I was waiting for like 2 days for scripts, and so when I had a chance to check them, I realized that yeah, I want to participate, I want to join.
2: You lived in the US and you studied there, and you mentioned during this press conference that Americans don't really know that much about Poland and they're fascinated with our country and all things Polish. So do you think that this is worth trying to actually showcase what Poland has to offer?
3: Yeah, I truly believe that it's going to work that way. Wherever I am and with whoever I talk to, everyone is curious about Poland. People want to know about Poland, but they don't have a chance to get into this knowledge. So I think that's one of the ways that's going to work. I truly believe that. I think that our free clips are showing Poland in a good way. And way that Poland is, like, I truly believe it's hard to show Poland in 30 seconds,
2: yes.
3: But still there is a good beginning, maybe.
2: Yeah, for sure. And of course, you played alongside Jesse Eisenberg. Like, what was it like for you to, sort of like share a screen with a star like him?
3: It's not a big deal, to be honest. I mean, he's very nice and kind guy, and I know some people from there, and it's not a big deal. We are still human beings, whatever we do. The most important part is the fact if we are or not kind to each other. And Jesse was very kind and curious about Poland.
4: Hi, it's Jesse Eisenberg. I am standing on the set of these new Polish tourism commercials. I was so honored to be able to be in them and to come and work with this fantastic Polish crew after having my favorite experience of my life of filming a movie in Poland. And it was a thrill to be coming back and also to be a face of Polish tourism.
5: Paweł Moraz, Vice President of the Polish Tourism Organization since the beginning of August.
2: We have to say that you're kicking off this campaign with a bang, with people like Jesse Eisenberg, Robert Lewandowski. And of course, why did you decide to choose these specific people?
5: Yeah, of course, this is a result of a quite profound research, finding people who are known worldwide, and one of those persons that are without any doubt face of Poland is Robert Lewandowski. Thinking about the fact that

This campaign is being targeted to five markets: the US market, UK, Germany, France, and Spain. At least three of those markets are countries where Robert Lewandowski played and scored goals. And besides of this,

0: that are associated with Poland in the first moment, and that was actually the goal.
1: What is another goal of this campaign? To promote Poland, to show that Poland is modern, is ever-changing, and is just like a great place to visit?
0: Yeah, you get this specific mix of modern Poland and historical Poland in these videos in all three cities, Warsaw, Gdańsk and Kraków. Those are our flagships of tourism, and those are the gates with great airports. But this is just the beginning of a travel that will continue throughout the country. And we also hope that this will be a kind of encouragement to discover this Polish diversity.
1: We know that, of course, by this campaign you want to boost Poland's popularity worldwide, but can we say that even now Poland is gaining momentum when it comes to tourism?
0: It is. If you observe the numbers, over 12% of increase comparing 24 to 25, and still growing. This is the momentum of Poland, and we have to use it.
2: Ada Janiszewska reporting from the official launch of the campaign Poland, More Than You Expected. And this wraps up this edition of Warsaw Review. Join us next week for another rundown of the developments in Poland. I'm Agnieszka Bielawska. Thanks for listening.

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1: If you have 12 million people out of 36 that visited cinemas, well, that's great. You have one third of the people watching your films.
2: After 21 years in Hollywood, I feel very strong need to be here as well, to work with young artists here, but also to contribute to my field here, means film music in Poland.
3: Szymanowski, in continental Europe, unfortunately, is rather forgotten. 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
0: Focus, a look at Polish music, films, theatre and the visual arts. Every Thursday at 2040 CET.

0: What's up?
1: What's up?
2: What's up?
3: What's up?
4: What's up? I'm Sławek Szewc. 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
0: What's up?
1: What's up?
2: What's up?
3: What's up?
4: What's up?
1: What's up?
4: What's up?

0: Your tune to Warsaw.
1: Polish Fusion, Polski Fusion, The Polish Palate, The Polish Quest for Taste, Pierogi, Pizza, Kebab, Molecular Cuisine, Tales from the Polish Kitchen with Agnieszka Bielawska,
0: Elżbieta Krajewska.
2: Hello.
0: Hello, everyone.
2: It maybe is naughty at this time of the year. However, we've already run out of young potatoes. So it's time for those who are this year's, but still not the old huge ones. And the thing is that the love of Poles for things with the potatoes is huge. We all know that. We love potatoes. And one of such is the ever-present placek ziemniaczany, which is a potato fritter.
0: A potato pancake.
2: Pancake, yes. And this is, of course, made out of raw, very finely grated potatoes.
0: That depends, the fine grating.
2: Yes, I was... The first idea is the finely grated ones, and then you have to sieve them because you have to let out all the water and the starch. So you get rid of the water, but you put in the starch that remains at the bottom, and you mix it together with the grated potatoes. You add an egg, and here again it is optional. You do add an onion, finely grated, or you do not.
0: Well, I think the basic recipe does call for a grated onion, but there are those of us who will eat a potato pancake with sugar.
2: And fresh cream.
0: Sometimes, yes. Yeah. So some of us just eat it with sugar. Although I think those who do don't object to the onion if it's there anyway.
2: This is true. So this is the classic. Mm-hmm. Another version is the one which is not so finely grated. It is grated, but on the, as we say in Poland, big eyes of the of the thing. And then, of course, they have a different structure, but more or less the idea of, the recipe is more or less the same. You have to fry it in fat, and it has to be quite an amount of fat.
0: Mm, it has to be crispy.
2: Because they have to be crispy, because if you do not pour more than 5-6 spoonfuls of oil, then they stick.
0: Mm-hmm. And quite simply,
2: there is nothing to it. So we are now starting to prepare the placki ziemniaczane, because this is the time when the not young but still new potatoes, they have this very particular softness and juiciness, which is lovely in the potato pancakes. So even though it's not autumn, because one would think that this is an autumny dish,
0: comfort food,
2: yes,
0: yeah.
2: It still is something which is very much favored by us Poles, and we eat them. Frankly, it's usually we eat them very often for obiad, which is our like post lunch thing, usually somewhere midday, and we eat them, as you said, with sugar. But there are also those who love them with cream cheese and

0: sprinkled with a spring onion and salt. And there are also those versions which have some meaty sauces to go with the pancakes, or, for example, mushroom sauces.
1: Mm-hmm. Well, not to mention ketchup.
0: Oh, yes.
1: Yeah, there's that part of the population who will eat them with ketchup. I think we're always on the lookout for new potatoes at the start of the season. This is a sort of big thing when they do appear. And we, of course, we hate scraping them, but it's a no-no to peel them. We eat them with the lashings of butter and chopped dill. And, yeah, well, it is a thing when they come in. But then they start to get boring after a while. And yes, there are those who actually don't like new potatoes, although I can't imagine how that may be. But yes, some people just don't like them. They don't like the structure. And the moment when you can actually peel them and not scrape them is about now. Mm-hmm. So this is also the time when we start, we've been making potato pancakes since the beginning of the potato season. But this is the time when they consistency of the potato is starting to be perfect for the pancake. We do call them pancakes. They are a bit rather to the size of the American pancake. I think when you said fritters, you are quite right. They're not the size of the whole pan, although if you have them with a meaty sauce, usually they are. We have our fads, we have our fashions, we have our beliefs, which is the only proper pancake. And as we mentioned, there's the camp who eats them with sugar, and there's the camp who thinks that's a sacrilege. So, well, there it is. But I don't think we made the Taste Atlas ranking with our potato pancakes, although we eat them so much. Oh, and you mentioned that grater. When we grate them thicker, they turn out a bit more colourful. So to speak, in the pan, they're not so well blended.
0: They're not so well blended, yes. You have a different structure. And to follow that fashion, Poles have now also turned to sweet potato pancakes, which are, well, grated definitely roughly because of the health option of the sweet potato. And in the same way, we prepare the pancakes with courgettes, for example. And these two have to be first sort of like on a sieve because they have a lot of water. I mean, the courgettes, so we have to deprive them of this huge amount of water. And this is another substitute of the regular potato pancake. We are experimenting. We are also very proud of our sauerkraut and potato pancakes. This is something which comes, I think, from the east of Poland, but it is also delightful. So grated potatoes together with finely chopped sauerkraut, and on the pan they go, and this is also lovely. So there are very many options. As I said, we do love our potatoes, and we prepare an enormous amount of things with potatoes.
1: We also have potato pancakes, probably the crunchier version with cream and salmon, which is a nice dinner dish as well. The courgettes, that's a difficult one, actually. It seems so easy, but because they have so much water, then you have sort of to juggle the proper amount of flour, because they do need flour to be fried properly, and the proper amount of flour and eggs to go in them. So they don't turn out too doughy, that they're nice and light, because that's a really, really nice light version of pancakes. The sweet potatoes are nice because we think they're actually healthy.
0: Yes, that's true. Well, if they are, let them be. Anyway, it is still a potato, and we've turned to sweet potatoes. Some time ago, they were not to be bought here in this country. Nowadays, you find them in each and every
1: love them.
0: Fruits and vegetable stalls. Of course, time is running out, so we

0: we have to say goodbye.
1: Bye-bye.
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Welcome to Offside, the program bringing you the latest news from the world of Polish sport, interweaved with a selection of classy tunes made in Poland. My name is Marcin Matuszewski and I am your host in this episode, substituting for Danuta Isler. In today's show, we will recap two recently concluded continental events, the European Athletics Championships in Birmingham, UK, and the European Aquatics Championships in Paris, France. First, though, for a good start, let's listen to Bezsenne Noce, The Sleepless Nights, a tune by Warsaw rockabilly group

The 2026 European Athletics Championships concluded on Sunday in Birmingham, UK, and Team Poland returned home with 8 medals, 6 silver and 2 bronze. The silvers came from Klaudia Kazimierska in the women's 1500 meters run, Katarzyna Zdziebło in the women's marathon race walk, Pia Skrzyszowska in the women's 100 meters hurdles, Ewa Swoboda in the women's 100 meters dash, Natalia Bukowiecka in the women's 400 meters and Maria Żodzik in the women's

0: high jump. The Polish women's 4x100 meters relay team of Krystyna Cimanowska, Magdalena Stefanowicz, Skrzyszowska and Swoboda took bronze, while the only male medalist for Poland was Jakub Szymański, who was third in the men's 110 meters hurdles. Polish Athletics Association chief Sebastian Chmara described the display as a highly successful campaign for the country, speaking for Poland's state news agency PAP after the event's closing ceremony. How do I assess our performance? Well, when we discussed it in your studio before the event started, we all agreed it won't be an easy one for Poland and that these championships may be more difficult than the ones in Rome 2 years ago. Meanwhile, in 2024 we had 6 medals and here we brought home 8. So I think that our display was a positive surprise for everyone. Of course, we are all a bit sad that we didn't win any gold. And this is especially painful in the case of Pia Skrzyszowska, who missed it by just 1/1000th of a second. But despite that, I think that Poland's display at the 2026 European Athletics Championships should be considered a great success. A similar opinion was expressed by the Polish Athletics Association vice chief Tomasz Majewski, who on Monday spoke to a Polish radio reporter when Team Poland landed in Warsaw. We are happy because, looking back, in all honesty, we were expecting a little less. Of course, we were hoping for a gold medal though, and in this regard we fell a bit short. We were very close, but we lacked a bit of luck, which was the case also in a few instances where we finished just off the podium. In previous years it often seemed we had lots of luck, but this time it was our rivals who were favored by fate. But that's how it is in sport. So we have to be happy with what we managed to achieve and look to the future.
1: Tak to jest w sporcie. Ale trzeba się cieszyć z tego, co jest i patrzeć w przyszłość.
0: 7 out of 8 Polish medals were claimed by female athletes, and Ewa Swoboda related to this fact, speaking for Polish radio upon her arrival in Poland. Athletics is a woman, and I am very proud of us girls for achieving everything we did, but it's no surprise, as everyone knows that women are the better sex. Naturally, I am just joking, but I don't know, maybe this simply wasn't the Polish boys' time, and these things happen. Maybe in some time there will come a season when it's the girls who won't be winning any medals and boys will be grabbing one after another. But for now, everything has worked out so that Polish athletics is all about women. On Tuesday, the Polish athletes were hosted at the country's Sports and Tourism Ministry, where they were welcomed by the institution's head Jakub Rutnicki.
2: Chcieliśmy wam bardzo podziękować. Jesteśmy bardzo z was dumni.
0: We'd like to thank you. Thank you very much. We are very proud of you and of the way you represented our beloved homeland during the European Championships. It was a very good start. Our medal count is a source of great pride, but the same goes for the numerous good non-medal results, which also helped Poland to achieve its impressive 7th place in the championship's overall point ranking. All of this is cause for optimism, but also a reason for us to work together with the Polish Athletics Association to consider what we can do to make things even better and to take concrete steps to achieve it.
2: Ale też do tego, abyśmy podjęli konkretne działania w taki sposób, co jeszcze możemy zrobić?
0: The minister said, Polsatsport.pl reported. His last phrase quoted here referred to the upcoming 2028 Summer Games in Los Angeles, as well as the 2028 European Athletics Championships, which will be held 1 month before the Olympics in Poland's southern city of Chorzów.

0: You are listening to Polish Radio External Service Broadcasting from Warsaw. This is Offside, a show presenting the latest Poland-centric news from the world of sports, accompanied by a curated selection of ear-worthy Polish tunes. One of such, in my humble opinion, is Terapia, a therapy by Lukas Flint, which has just faded out in the background, opening doors for today's second topic. The European Swimming Championships in Paris concluded on August 16th. And Team Poland returned home with two medals, a gold for Katarzyna Wasicki in the 50-meter freestyle and a bronze for Justyna Kozan in the 400-meter individual medley. Kozan, a 22-year-old born in the United States to Polish parents and trained there, achieved a time of 4.36.47 in the final, trailing 2.05 seconds behind Ireland's Ellen Walsh, who won the race, and 1.35 seconds behind runner-up Briton Amalie Smith. With her result in the final, Justyna Kozan broke the national record. As she emphasized speaking for Polish radio after her medal-winning performance, between training sessions she's been learning Polish.
1: I'm actually learning. My parents are teaching me at home. I'm trying to learn. It's bardzo trudno, ale yeah, keep learning and everything, and hopefully I'll be fluent.
0: The other Polish medal of the event and the country's only gold was won by Katarzyna Wasicki, who unexpectedly triumphed in the 50-meter freestyle. The 33-year-old Polish veteran who trains in the USA was the oldest competitor in the final. After the start, Wasicki emerged first and sprinted to the opposite wall in stunning style, never giving up the lead. With her final time of 23.84 seconds, she also set a national record, 0.11 seconds better than the one she so far held. Speaking for Polish radio after landing in Warsaw, Wasicki underlined the importance of winning this European Championships gold. I still can't believe what happened, even though I've already gotten used to having this medal. I'm definitely still filled with emotion and pride, first and foremost that I rose to the challenge and I did it. I was truly focused on my distance and, in all honesty, I simply wanted to swim my best, to show my true self.

0: Before the start, I said, Lord, just give me what I'm prepared for. When I saw the results board, I couldn't believe it. It was truly beautiful.
1: Nie mogłam w to uwierzyć, naprawdę. To było coś pięknego.
0: In total, Polish swimmers reached 9 finals in Paris and broke 3 national records. Despite this, the president of the Polish Swimming Association, Otylia Jędrzejczak, did not hide the opinion that the result of polls could and should have been a little better.
2: Nie mogę powiedzieć, że nie jestem zadowolona pod względem tak.
0: I cannot say that I am not happy because we returned with 2 medals, including a gold. However, I cannot say I am 100% satisfied either, because I believe our team was capable of much more. Of course, we had many obstacles this year. For example, Jakub Majerski is just returning from a 3-month injury, and although he showed he's on the right track, he's still some way from performing at level that would put him in the medal zone.
2: Żeby pływać, powiedzmy, tam w strefie medalowej.
0: Team Poland will have one more chance to shine on an international stage in 2026 at the 25-meter pool World Aquatics Swimming Championships, which will be held in December in China's Beijing. This report brings us across the finish line of today's Offside. Your host was Marcin Matuszewski. Thank you for listening. We'll be back next week. And to wrap up today's episode in style, let's conclude with a 2024 released tune by Jarecki and Robert Cichy titled Kochanie, My Love.

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0: Hello and welcome to Balance, our program to bring you the two sides of the coin in business and the economy here in Poland. This is a show where money talks, hosted by me, Danuta Esler. In this edition, Michael Dębiński, chief advisor at the Polish-British Chamber of Commerce, was born in London to Warsaw Uprising war hero Bogdan Dębiński and Marysia Dębińska, survivor of a Soviet gulag. Often referred to as England's most Polish son, Dębiński for the last 20 years has been the chief advisor at the Polish-British Chamber of Commerce, an expert on Poland's responses to the 2008 financial crisis, Brexit and the COVID pandemic, and much, much more.
1: We are speaking following a gala recognizing best Polish investors in UK, British investors in Poland, achievements of leadership, various industries, you name it. You have received a Lifetime Achievement
2: Yes.
1: Award. And I remember we spoke repeatedly over the years about Polish-British business relations, especially after Brexit. So congratulations.
2: Thank you.
1: You've been around for
2: 24 years at the Chamber.
1: You spoke here today about the fact that people who were coming back to Poland from the UK were feeling like they're not mercenaries, but missionaries. So
2: not necessarily even coming back, certainly coming to their father's land. Both my parents were from pre-war Poland, and they obviously couldn't return to Poland at the end of the Second World War. And I was part of a large generation of Poles born in the UK and raised as both British and Polish people.
1: When was the first time you came to Poland?
2: 1961, as a three-year-old child.
1: And when was the first time you came professionally? So when you were already thinking that you will be contributing to the business relations and coming here or staying here doing business,
2: yeah. I think it was as early as 1990. I came with two friends of mine, both from London, and we set out on a road trip to Warsaw, Wrocław, Krakow, really to see what the opportunities were, how we could plug our expert knowledge into what was happening in the Polish economy.
1: It was a totally different reality than it is now.
2: It's completely different, yes.
1: So you have seen Polish economic transformation, capitalism, high rises, this and that. You've seen it all.
2: Yes, it's amazing. In the UK, the amount of change really is small, and most people say it's not necessarily for the better. But here in Poland, it's been fantastic, fantastic journey.
1: So let's start with this year, 2026. Poland has been invited to participate in the G20 summit, and Polish politicians are very excited about that, saying that this proves that the country is doing great.
2: Yes, I think it is. There are things that Poland needs to sort out, but in general, I would say that things are going well. So let's look at what Poland needs to sort out. I'd say the main thing is this. Talking to British investors who have been here in Poland, they absolutely love Poland. They reinvest, they don't send their profits home, they put those profits back into the growing the Polish business, drawing more and more people here. This is amazing. Our headquarters say, can you do this? And Poland says, yes, we can. I said, wow, that's fantastic. Can you recruit another 50 maths PhDs? Yes, we can. Fantastic. Can you open a new data security center? Yes, we can. Fantastic. And what I'm seeing is that Poles are great at doing things.

0: For other people, but they're not so good at jumping for themselves. So I have been given a lot of optimism by companies that we've seen today. We are starting to see Polish champions, national champions, mm-hmm. that are going out there onto the UK market. Telefonica Kable, another example. But it's still not enough. If we think about Germany or France at the end of the Second World War, 30 years between 1945 and 1975, how those economies blossomed, that Poland really should have been doing a lot more for itself. So I think more self-confidence is needed among Polish CEOs and Polish business owners.
1: I'm thinking, historically speaking, maybe it's a little bit of an inferiority complex. Americans, they always say, I'm going to make it, and they do make it, and we don't.
0: I think so. Americans have two things. They have a can-do attitude, and they can think big. I think Poles have a can-do attitude, absolutely. You can really see that wherever you look. But thinking big is something new. That's something that has to be done. The British have been able to think big because of empire, but now sadly shrinking a bit.
1: When you look now at the potential, which direction is more prospective? Polish businesses going to the UK or UK businesses coming here?
0: I think both, in all honesty. I can see huge opportunities for Polish companies. What Polish companies in the UK need, they need brand. There needs to be brand Poland. That if, for example, where was I reading the other day about the furniture industry, about how Poland is one of the world's leaders in furniture export, mm-hmm. but the brands are not there. They are IKEA or they are some American or Italian mm-hmm. brand where product is made in Poland, it's shipped off to Italy, where a made in Italy label is stuck on it, and then it's sold in the UK. The British consumer, if you ask them, what do you think about Polish furniture? Does Poland make furniture? Yes, it's one of the world's largest exporters of furniture.
1: It's the one you bought last year.
0: Exactly, yes. Three quarters of the things you get in IKEA come from Poland. But the problem is that, as I said, Poles are not yet jumping for themselves. And what Poland needs to do is to beat out for itself brand values in the areas where it's strong. This will be one of the spin-offs of the defence sector that we have seen, PGZ and BAE Systems, Rolls-Royce. This is wonderful. If the civilian dual-use spin-offs start hitting the market as well, I am optimistic, but I do believe that Poles need to focus on winning hearts and minds of consumers around the world. These are Polish brand values, food, in furniture, in clothing, the design that needs to be highlighted as well, Polish designers. Also in motoring. Before Brexit, the automotive sector was Poland's number one export category to the UK. The UK now makes half as many cars as it did before the mm-hmm. referendum. But Poland doesn't have a native car brand. That is sorely needed.
1: And you mentioned Brexit. To what extent has this influenced mutual business? Initially, reports were saying that Brexit has been detrimental to the British economy.
0: Yes, it has. Yes, there's no doubt about that. The UK economy is some 3 to 4% smaller than it would have been. Those are official figures from the Office of Budget Responsibility in the UK. But from the Polish exporters' perspective, if you're a medium-sized or large exporter from Poland to the UK, you've really done quite well, because what the UK has seen is shrinking imports from countries in Western Europe, whereas Polish exports, year by year after Britain left the single European market, have grown.
1: Those 2 decades of you being a member of the British Polish Chamber of Commerce, was there one event, one product that will stick in your head forever?
0: I think really it was the time around Poland's accession to the European Union. That was the time when the interest in Poland from UK investors was massive. We were able at the time to do 2-day conferences about Poland and fill them to the brim. That was a time when British companies, in particular the corporates, the big firms, coming up here and setting up headquarters. If you remember, in the early 90s, no one was interested in Warsaw. Everyone wanted to be in Prague or Budapest. That's where you had to be in Central and Eastern Europe. Now, Warsaw is absolutely the go-to place in terms of new investment.
1: If I went out to the streets of, not even London, but smaller places in England, in the UK, and ask Poland, what would they say? Pierogi kiełbasa? Would there be an association with the product?
0: I don't know about pierogi kiełbasa. They might say, oh, our neighbours were from Poland. They were really hardworking and great people and really good fun to be hang out with. But

0: they went home after Brexit.
1: And what do you envisage when you look at Poland's middle of 2026, economically speaking?
0: The energy shock is nowhere near as bad as it was in 2022. I think the markets have got used to it very quickly. More of a worry really is Putin. I think once the war does come to an end, it will be great for this entire region. And we'll see a lot of deferred investment that has been held back. Those investments will become unblocked. And I think that as soon as the war is over, Poland's growth rate will really spurt ahead.
1: Fingers crossed, Michael Dębiński. Congratulations and thank you very much.
0: Thank you very much indeed.
2: That's all in this week's edition of the program. I'm Danuta Isler. Thanks for listening.

0: What's up?
1: What's up?
2: What's up?
3: What's up?
4: What's up?
5: 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I'm Sławek Szewc. 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
0: What's up?
1: What's up?
3: What's up?
4: What's up?
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6: You're tuned to Polish Radio, broadcasting from Warsaw. I'm Danuta Esler, welcoming you to this week's edition of Focus, a look at the culture and art scene here in Poland. In the program, internationally renowned interspecies communicator Amelia Kincaid frequently visits Poland to host animal communication workshops and promote her books, such as The Language of Miracles and Straight from the Horse's Mouth. Her tours usually feature public book launches and immersive spiritual retreats. Her recent visit to this country was in May to promote another book in which she shows her readers how to understand their animal's language, discover what their animal wants, needs, feels, and really thinks. I had a chance to sit down with Amelia to hear more about the subtle signals that underline animal communication and are featured in the book. Amelia Kincaid, welcome to Poland.
7: Thank you.
6: Not the first time.
7: Not the first time.
6: And probably not the last.
7: And not the last.
6: So what is an animal whisperer doing in Poland?
7: I am teaching people how to reconnect to what is real and what really matters. Humans are all caught up in the negativity and the fear and craziness that the human world has created. And beyond our own comprehension, beyond our own focus, there are all these amazing animals that people are in love with. Polish people are extremely close to animals. They're close to the land. They're very open-minded. And when I come over here, I teach seminars. This is my third year, and the following is amazing. I mean, the new book came out last night, and it is amazing how many people in Poland love animals and want to be able to communicate with them.
6: And the book is called How to Talk to Animals.
7: There are two out. So the first one that came out was The Language of Miracles, which is more about quantum processes. Now, I never dreamed in a million years that book would do well in Poland. And I had a webinar just to introduce my work, you know, a free webinar. And I had 572 people on the call. And then they said, oh no, I'm sorry, not everyone could come. We had over 700. I went 700 people reading a book about quantum physics and animal communication, how energy is exchanged, how telepathy works, how emotions are exchanged, how you can determine if a problem is physical or emotional with an animal. And I went, these Polish people, they are smart.

0: So this is what they can get from your book, among other things.
1: Yeah.
0: But I want to ask you this. When I say you are an animal whisperer, obviously, quote unquote, but do you like that description?
1: It's a good word. It's a good way to describe it. The book I released is my bestseller. So this one is about my own personal story, how I discovered all this. Completely by accident.
0: Because you've done a lot of things in life.
1: Yeah.
0: Music, acting, dancing, big names, touring, right?
1: Yeah, I did a lot. I did a lot in Hollywood. And I think that's part of it. You know, a ballerina is telling a story without words. Every ballet is a pantomime. And it's being able to understand more about how am I going to convey a story with energy. Every animal is telling a story. And how can we learn how to tap into what's going on with it? Why are they acting the way they're acting? Why do they have
0: They are hungry, they need petting, or they are just nasty.
1: There is a lot more to it than that. They also might be saying, stop fighting with your husband, get off the phone, turn that off, come play, come laugh. Your dogs are saying, come out in nature, come have fun, and stop worrying. We've got to start being healthy and happy and ignoring the human negativity. You know, we've got animals that need love and they're bringing our focus back to
0: And they
1: to
0: have a lot
1: joy.
0: Of love to give
1: yeah,
0: us and joy.
1: To how
0: yes.
1: to be happy.
0: A short Googling of you and what you've done would come up with description of you being best known as a cult movie star and dancer who has devoted her life to the welfare of animals. And you are the CEO of the Language of Miracles Online Institute, which is an online academy that teaches interspecies communication. Now, you know that sounds crazy.
1: Well, not in my world. I've also seen the world around me change. I started this 30 years ago, and back then, there wasn't a TV show called The Dog Whisperer. There hadn't been a movie called The Horse Whisperer. No one even had a word for this. I mean, animal communication was so totally obscure. And now in America,
0: there was nothing on our radar, really.
1: Everybody's got an animal communicator. I'm coaching Olympic show horses. Everybody's got an animal communicator. Work with the Queen of England's horses. I mean, and all over Europe, everybody. I mean, the proof is in the pudding. When I'm watching other people and they're coming up with names, my students are not only saying, oh yeah, your other dog at home is so black and white. They'll say, oh, I hear the name Oscar. And I see an orange cat that just passed away. And your grandmother, Teresa, she's come to take the cat. I'm seeing this in 30 countries from people who think they can't do it.
0: And
1: they don't even believe in it. And when I show them they can do it, they can do it.
0: What was the moment for you that you, I don't want to say saw the light, but you realized, I just realized what my little Pookie told me, or, hey, I want to follow this path.
1: I took a seminar thinking I'd be the last person in the world that could ever, ever do this. And this is the story of this first book of The Stripe in the Horse's Mouth that I've just released in Polish. She blew my mind. And I took the cat to see her thinking, oh, this is craziness. What is she going to possibly do? This woman says to me, oh yeah, his favorite place to sleep is on the back of a peach-colored armchair that's covered in white flowers, and next to it is a huge window, and across the street is a wooden fence, and behind that is a little white dog. Your cat goes over there and makes that dog bark. And I went, I knew that little white dog. How many people have a peach-colored chair? All right. She went on to describe things that were totally impossible. He hadn't been eating. She said, oh, your two next door neighbors are 5 and 7 years old, these two little brunette girls. Did you know they've been letting him in and feeding him?
0: Like,
1: I knew those two little girls. I didn't know they were feeding my cat.
0: Dad.
1: All right, so she went on to solve his
0: problem. So she opened your eyes.
1: Completely. When somebody's describing the inside of your house, the animals in the neighborhood, and his past, where he'd come from, what was wrong with him,
0: and
1: why he was
0: not
1: screaming, what he needed, a girlfriend. Of course he did. And then I discovered in her seminar that I had this ability to see pictures in my mind, to

0: feel feelings, to experience their memories, experience what they're seeing through their own eyes, and how they're feeling, and how to solve their problems. So for me, it was spontaneous. But see, I'd been a meditator my whole life. It helped a lot, because no one else can get through when you're on the phone. You're on the phone, somebody else is calling.
1: Yes.
0: They can't get through. The animals are constantly talking to us. And if you've got a cat coming up to you saying, "Mom, I have a bad tooth. Mom, I have a bad tooth. Mom, I have a bad tooth." It's not his fault that you can't hear him. It's your fault that you can't hear him. Human mind is running, and it's filled with human nonsense.
2: So how can I refocus my mind, or how can I be a little more present, in tune with my cat, Nikki?
0: It may be first thing in the morning, before you check your phone, before you have any contact with anybody else, that you have just fallen in love with a cat, so you now have the feline bug. Once you fall in love with a cat, that's it. You
2: never
0: are a
2: goes
0: cat
2: away.
0: Person for yes. the rest of your life. And you know those moments. First thing in the morning when you're alone in bed with them, your mind is quiet, your emotions are quiet. They come and they quiet you. Then you can start to listen.
2: Gee, you make it sound like it's a great beginning. It's better than coffee for the morning.
0: It is, but it's even better at night. It's when you're dozing off to sleep at night, take that animal into your arms on the couch and just say, "What have you been trying to tell me that I haven't been able to hear?" And then I teach in the book, how do we ask questions? How do we receive emotion? How do we receive information? And that's what I teach live when I'm in Poland.

0: among your students, shall we say, you've already mentioned the royal family, Hollywood stars. I think we can name names. Demi Moore, even the King Charles Olympic athletes.
1: Pink was a good one.
0: Give me some scoop.
1: Pink was a good one.
0: It must be difficult to be an animal of a pop star of the magnitude of Pink, no?
1: I'm not the kind of psychic that claims that Marilyn Monroe and Elvis Presley have come to me. But they have. And I was sitting on her bed in Los Angeles for 3 hours, and I had this 5 dogs, and in my lap was a bulldog. I didn't even know the dog's name. I'd never met the dog before. I have this vision of Elvis Presley. Elvis Presley walks into her bedroom. Why on earth? I mean, and so this kind of thing, even this wows me, because I work with animals. I don't necessarily work with, you know, like this.
0: Yes.
1: And I see him in his white fringe and sunglasses and Vegas regalia. And I said, what on earth do you want me to share with her? And he said, tell her I'm with her every single time she goes out on the stage. And I said to her, and he said, I'm trying to channel a love song through her that's going to be a number one hit, but she won't listen to me. This was many years ago. I said, listen, this sounds crazy. And I don't know that you ever knew Elvis Presley. She goes, oh my God, Elvis is my godfather. And she said, the bulldog in your lap is named Elvis. After my godfather, Elvis Presley.
0: There
1: and
0: you go.
1: And then she finally did release the song. And it was number one hit.
0: Which song was it?
1: It was Just Give Me a Reason. And Just Give Me a Reason has a male voice in it. So the two are having a conversation about a relationship that needs to continue and not end. That's Elvis's input. But every single animal has magical things to share, magical things to teach us.

0: And you also, quote unquote, deal with not only house pets, you mentioned elephants. Tell us a little bit about your experience in Africa.
1: I lead the safaris in Africa. And I'm always in the middle of the elephant human crisis and trying to keep people, you know, the charity.

party that I had, there was an anti-poaching campaign with mm-hmm. the kids. The lions will actually come to the truck. That if you know how to call a cat properly, and you know how to telepath, the animals will come to the truck.

0: So I'm always learning from these animals. There are five elephants that'll surround my chalet or my tent before I know where I'm going. Poaching is still a big issue in Africa. And I just try to help the animals and try to educate the kids so they don't give in to the poachers and get the children jobs on the safari parks, protecting the animals, their animal police. So it's just a much more interesting way to spend your life.
1: Do you have a favorite animal?
0: Oh, I'm not allowed to. Somebody would get very upset. If I, anyone, I guess you can't just pick one. No, I mean, honestly, I'm a big cat person. I'm a feline lover, and I work with tigers all over the world. But I also work with elephants. I work with rabbits and horses and donkeys and owls and eagles and
1: you name
0: and,
1: it.
0: Yeah, penguins and turtles, and there's just, I love them all.
1: So, Amelia, we have to wrap it up, but right. One thing that you have learned from the animals throughout those years, is there one thing?
0: Probably the simplicity of how to be happy, that it's not going to be what you buy and what you achieve, and it's none of those things. The most meaningful moments in our life, a time when you're snuggling your cat and you're feeling loved, you're out walking your dog, looking for babies that just were born, out with your horse in nature, with the dolphins or with the elephants in Africa. These are the moments that give us joy. These are the happy moments in our lives. And we've been taught that you're not very smart if this is what you're paying attention to. You're supposed to be upset about politics all the time.
1: Mm-hmm.
0: Well, I think that's incredibly boring because we can't obsess on negative things that we don't have any control over. You have control over whether you're going to go out and exercise and play and have fun with your animals and have some spiritual growth, learn meditation, learn how to communicate, learn what your body is capable of with these telepathic abilities. We all have them. They teach us what love is. And it's that feeling of being loved and giving love. That's it. It doesn't get any better than that in this world.
1: A big meow to that.
0: Thank you. Yeah.
1: Amelia
0: Kincaid.
1: Thank you very much.
0: Thank you.

I was talking to Amelia Kincaid, an American actress, dancer, and author who has written several books about human-animal communication. That's all in this week's edition of the program. I'm Danuta Isler. 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
1: Tu Warszawa, tu Polskie Radio. 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

0: Hello, I'm Agnieszka Bielawska, welcoming you to Warsaw Review, our regular rundown of some of the top stories of the passing week in Poland. Coming up, Polish bus crash victims gradually brought home from Hungary.
1: Preparations are underway to ensure their safe and medically secure transport to Poland. Since some individuals cannot travel seated, specialized medical transport is being arranged.
0: Also, Poland scrambled fighter jets and issued emergency alerts after another intense Russian shelling of Ukraine.
2: Indeed, we recently reviewed our procedures for alerting the public in the event of an airborne threat. One of the results of this review is that we will inform and warn residents at an early stage of the threat identification process, as we did today.
0: Polish services detained a man suspected of planning an attack on prominent politicians.
1: The 23-year-old will undergo psychological and psychiatric evaluations to check for any mental health disorders. Authorities are also investigating whether he was acting under the influence of foreign intelligence agencies.
0: Injured passengers from the bus crash in Hungary are returning to Poland to receive further medical treatment. Meanwhile, a joint Polish-Hungarian investigation is underway to determine the cause of the accident. A report by Piotr Urbaniak.
1: Victims of Sunday's bus crash in Hungary are returning to Poland while the investigation into the case continues. Local authorities warn families of the victims about scammers posing as officials. The crash happened around 1 a.m. on the M3 motorway near Mezokerestes in eastern Hungary. The bus carried 59 Polish citizens returning from a pilgrimage to Medjugorje in Bosnia and Herzegovina. Teresa Kubas-Hul, voivode of Podkarpacie in southeastern Poland, where most victims live, said that a government plane brought 21 people back to the country on Monday evening. 16 returned to their families while 5 were hospitalized. One has already been discharged and 4 remain under care in good condition. Another group of 12 patients is expected to arrive in Poland on Wednesday. Polish Deputy Foreign Minister Wojciech Zajączkowski discussed their condition in an interview with Polish radio. Preparations are underway to ensure their safe and medically secure transport to Poland. Since some individuals cannot travel seated, specialized medical transport is being arranged. The Ministry of Health and the Ministry of National Defense are coordinating these efforts. The voivode confirmed that the identities of all victims have been established and said that both families and injured individuals are receiving long-term psychological help. Speaking with Polish radio, she encouraged those in need to make use of the program. Families often feel they can handle this trauma on their own, but as time passes, the need for psychological support, sometimes long-term, becomes clear. We are here to support every family for as long as they need us, entirely on their terms. Kubas-Hul also warned about scammers calling relatives of the victims, falsely claiming deaths and offering insurance. She stressed that officials contact families only in person and urged reporting all such calls to the authorities. The hospital in Eger, eastern Hungary, reported that 6 Polish patients remained under its care. The medical center in nearby Debrecen is currently treating 3 others who were injured. All are expected to be discharged this week. Meanwhile, the 62-year-old Polish driver involved in the crash will remain in custody in Hungary. A court in Miskolc in

0: Eastern Hungary ordered his 30-day pre-trial detention. Hungarian police suggested that he may have fallen asleep behind the wheel. However, speaking with Polish radio, his replacement Grzegorz Wojtoń said that he saw no cause for concern. The main driver was incredibly experienced, someone other drivers truly looked up to. There was no sign that he was tired, especially since he had rested before starting his shift. When he arrived, he even mentioned feeling completely refreshed. There was absolutely no tension in the air, neither among the crew nor the passengers. In fact, the vibe was very pleasant and friendly. The investigation is being carried out by the Polish District Prosecutor's Office in Krosno in cooperation with Hungarian authorities.
1: A report by Piotr Urbaniak. Poland scrambled fighter jets and put its air defense systems on alert as Russia launched a massive air attack on neighboring Ukraine overnight into Thursday. A report by Ada Janiszewska.
2: The death toll from a massive overnight Russian attack on Kyiv has risen to 12, according to Kyiv mayor Vitaly Klitschko. He announced that Friday would be a day of mourning in the Ukrainian capital as emergency crews continue to clear the aftermath of the strikes. Ukrainian authorities said the attacks, which took place overnight from Wednesday into Thursday, targeted mainly civilians and critical infrastructure. Rescue workers were operating in three districts of Kyiv. Earlier, Klitschko had reported that at least 8 people had been killed and 33 injured. Ukraine's state emergency service said rescuers had also pulled 2 people from the rubble of destroyed buildings as emergency teams worked to secure damaged areas and search for survivors. According to Ukraine's Center for Countering Disinformation, Russian forces used a combination of heavy attacks drones, ballistic missiles, and cruise missiles during the assault. The scale of the attack made it one of the most serious strikes on Kyiv in recent months. Ukrainian Foreign Minister Andriy Sibiha described the assault as one of the most brutal since the beginning of Russia's full-scale invasion. President Volodymyr Zelensky, meanwhile, in a video posted on X, criticized the international response, arguing that Ukraine still lacks sufficient weapons capable of intercepting ballistic missiles. My main task for the Minister of Defense of Ukraine is to put our defense system, our production and procurement system and our supply system to the troops on a truly effective footing so that those defending life in Ukraine have everything they need to repel Russian attacks, hold our positions on the front, carry out active operations and deliver strikes that Russia will feel in response to its terror. Putin The attack also had consequences beyond Ukraine's border. Romania's defense ministry reported that one Russian drone entered Romanian airspace before crashing in an uninhabited area in the southeastern part of the country. No casualties or material damage were reported. Poland also took precautionary measures during the overnight assault. The government security center sent emergency alerts to residents of the Lublin and Podkarpatsky regions, warning of a potential threat linked to the large-scale Russian attack on Ukraine. The alert then was later cancelled. The Polish authorities said the response was part of an ongoing review of procedures for dealing with security threats related to the war. Piotr Błaszczyk, a spokesman for the Government Security Center, explained that the procedures had been reviewed after air raid sirens sounded in the Lublin region in July, when some residents reportedly did not receive the corresponding emergency notification. Indeed, we recently reviewed our procedures for alerting the public in the event of an airborne threat. One of the results of this review is that we will inform and warn residents at an early stage of the threat identification process, as we did today. The state is constantly learning how to respond to wartime actions without causing panic, Grzegorz Schetyna of Poland Civic Coalition said in an interview with Polish radio. He argued that as Russian attacks on Ukraine become increasingly frequent, informing the public about potential threats remains necessary. We are constantly learning about these warlike behaviors and how to react to them, how to avoid panic, while also providing full information regarding such cautious behavior and coordination of actions. Please know that more and more such Russian actions and attacks are taking place beyond our

0: Eastern border.
1: Proszę też zobaczyć, że jednak mamy coraz więcej takich wydarzeń za wschodnią granicę, coraz więcej ataków rosyjskich.
0: The Polish military also scrambled fighter jets in response to the large-scale Russian assault. Poland's operational command confirmed that its airspace was not violated. The Dutch armed forces also took part in patrols of Polish airspace during the heightened alert. The latest attack highlights the continuing regional risks created by Russia's war against Ukraine. The head of the European Commission also responded to the Ukrainian president's appeal for anti-ballistic missile defense. Ursula von der Leyen emphasized in a social media post on Thursday that the European Union is working with member states and partners to support Ukraine's anti-ballistic missile capabilities.
2: A report by Ada Janiszewska. A 23-year-old man was arrested in southern Poland for posting a Telegram message calling for a coordinated attack on leading Polish politicians. Authorities are evaluating his actual intent, potential links to extremist organizations, and psychiatric state. A report by Piotr Urbaniak.
3: Polish Central Cybercrime Bureau officers detained a 23-year-old man suspected of planning a terrorist attack on prominent Polish politicians. He faces a possible sentence of up to 20 years in prison. Officers from the Kraków affiliate found a disturbing post on a Telegram group focused on firearms. Its author expressed frustration with Poland's political climate and sought, quote, as many people as possible to conduct a meticulously coordinated attack on over a dozen public figures who have been terrorizing our country. He referred to the Civic Coalition and Law and Justice, the two largest Polish parties, saying that, quote, with this duopoly in power, we will vanish within the next 20 years. He asked for, quote, serious offers from people willing to implement huge changes, because that's how you make history. Speaking with Polish radio, terrorism expert Paulina Piasecka shared her insights on the suspect's profile. The phrasing of this message, noting that the attack targeted representatives of the political duopoly, indicates that this man's dissatisfaction, to put it mildly, was systemic rather than personal. In simple terms, his motive was institutional rather than aimed at specific individuals for concrete actions. A spokesman for the bureau said the investigation showed that the post came from a resident of the Lublin Voivodeship in southeastern Poland. Bureau officers visited him immediately and arrested him at the scene. A prosecutor present during the operation charged him with preparing crimes against peace and humanity, war crimes, and publicly inciting others to commit a crime. Officers brought a dog trained to detect explosives, but the search did not reveal any dangerous materials. Terrorism expert Andrzej Mroczek discussed the future course of action in an interview with Polish radio. The 23-year-old will undergo psychological and psychiatric evaluations to check for any mental health disorders. Authorities are also investigating whether he has ties to paramilitary groups, political factions, or if he was acting under the influence of foreign intelligence agencies. Mroczek also told Polish radio that the arrest was carried out under the Anti-Terrorism Act and then proceeded to explain the mechanics behind it. It applies to emergency situations where hard evidence to charge a specific suspect with planning a terrorist attack is not required. Instead, intelligence gathered through operational and reconnaissance activities is sufficient. The Act allows prosecutors to authorize searches and order detentions based on the suspicion of terrorist planning. In this case, the court granted the prosecutor's request for a 30-day detention. The 23-year-old admitted to posting the message and claimed he did not intend to harm anyone. He said he published it online, quote, out of stupidity.
2: A report by Piotr Urbaniak. Over 100 events in less than 2 weeks, concert, theatre performances, culinary presentations, and a trip into the long history of Jews in Warsaw. The 23rd edition of the Jewish Culture Festival, Singers Warsaw, opened in the capital on Saturday.

Since 2004, the Shalom Foundation is the organizer of the Zingers Warsaw Jewish Culture Festival, one of the few events in the world that show contemporary Jewish culture on such a large scale. A real celebration for lovers of one of the oldest and most interesting cultures in the world. Golda Tenzer, who heads the Shalom Foundation, has said the event is a meeting place for all those for whom the world of Yiddish is an important element of Polish-Jewish heritage, a bridge connecting tradition and modernity. It is a dream come true, which lasts. This is a festival of friends. So many of them are coming every year. A festival which unites memories, and remembrance is very important to me. I can say that I devoted my life to cherishing memories. Venues across the capital will host performances, including the Polin Museum of the History of Polish Jews, the Jewish Theatre, Yiddish Culture Centre, and the Grand Theatre National Opera. The Nozick Synagogue will open the festival with a Havdalah ceremony and a concert by British cantor Joni Mosesson, followed by a jazz program dedicated to Polish composers Andrzej Kurylewicz, Krzysztof Komeda, and Jan Ptaszyn-Wróblewski. We will hear fantastic cantors, a Leonard Cohen tribute, a piano recital by songs of Henryk Wars, and a closing production at the National Opera inspired by Yiddish writer Isaac Leib Peretz, with music by Frank London, and it will be in English. There are generally so many wonderful events to attend, something for children, workshops, and a scientific session. The festival will close with a dance party built around Magda Navaret's Sephardi project, a musical journey through the Ladino, Hebrew, Arabic, Greek, Turkish, and Spanish traditions of Mediterranean Jewish communities. The annual event will see a diverse lineup of performers from Austria, Germany, Israel, Italy, Serbia, Sweden, and the United States. The festival takes its name from Isaac Bashevis Singer, a Polish-born Jewish-American author, many of whose novels are set in Poland, and in particular Warsaw's old Jewish district around Krochmalna Street, where Singer's father was a rabbi. In 1978, Isaac Bashevis Singer received the Nobel Literary Prize. The festival, as is the custom, will see a more than week-long feast of film screenings, exhibitions and culinary workshops, added Golda Tenzer. It is a tradition that we have always Mama Sonia's culinary workshops, my mother's that is, and all mothers in the world. I invite everyone to participate. I always tend to forget that I am part of all those events.

The festival attractions also include debates, activities for children, two Poly Museum exhibitions, a retrospective on the 2005-2012 Próżna Project art series, exploring Polish-Jewish memory, anti-Semitism, and a literary salon. The festival is held in various venues around the Polish capital every year, but primarily in that part of the city, which was once the hub of Warsaw's Jewish community. By doing so, it brings back the memories of the significant place occupied by the Jewish community in the Polish capital before World War II. The festival begins on Saturday and runs until August the 30th. Poland is inviting the world to see the country in a new light with its latest tourism campaign, Poland More Than You Expected. The campaign aims to challenge familiar perceptions of Poland and showcase a country that is modern, diverse, and full of unexpected experiences. The campaign was officially launched on Tuesday, with new promotional videos unveiled and a special message from Hollywood star Jesse Eisenberg, one

0: one of the campaign's faces. Ada Janiszewska attended the official launch, where she spoke with, among others, Polish actor Niko Dembrowski about what it meant to him to be part of the campaign and why he was proud to help showcase a new side of Poland to the world.
1: Hello, my name is Frédéric Chopin. Welcome to Warsaw, where my heart is. Handsome, right? Everything is within your reach.
2: It must have been and probably still is a big deal for you to be a part of this campaign. It's face alongside people like Jesse Eisenberg, Robert Lewandowski, Anya Rubik. Like, what was your first reaction when you received this offer?
3: Actually, I was like quite interested and happy that someone invited me to this project, and I think that it's something special, something big, and something worth to participate in. So yeah, that was great, and actually I was waiting for like 2 days for scripts, and when I had the chance to check them, I realized that yeah, I want to participate, I want to join.
2: You lived in the US and you studied there, and you mentioned during this press conference that Americans don't really know that much about Poland and they're fascinated with our country and all things Polish. So do you think that this is worth trying to actually showcase what Poland has to offer?
3: Yeah, I truly believe that it's gonna work that way. Wherever I am and with like whoever I talk to, everyone is curious about Poland. People want to know about Poland, but they don't have a chance to get into this knowledge. So I think that's a, one of the ways that that's gonna work. I truly believe that. I think that our free clips are showing Poland in a good way, and way that Poland is. Like, you know, I truly believe it's hard to show Poland in 30 seconds,
2: yes.
3: But still there is a good beginning maybe.
2: Yeah, for sure. And of course, you played alongside Jesse Eisenberg. Like, what was it like for you to, you know, sort of like share a screen with a star like him?
3: It's not a big deal, to be honest. I mean, he's a very nice and kind guy, and I know some people from there and there, you know, and it's not a big deal. We are still human beings, whatever we do. The most important part is the fact if we are or not kind to each other. And Jesse was very kind and curious about Poland.
4: Hi, it's Jesse Eisenberg. I am standing on the set of these new Polish tourism commercials. I was so honored to be able to be in them and to come and work with this fantastic Polish crew after having my favorite experience of my life of filming a movie in Poland. And it was a thrill to be coming back and also to be a face of Polish tourism.
5: Paweł Moraz, Vice President of the Polish Tourism Organization since the beginning of August.
2: We have to say that you're kicking off this campaign with a bang, with people like Jesse Eisenberg, Robert Lewandowski. And of course, why did you decide to choose these specific people?
5: Yeah, of course, this is a result of a quite profound research, finding people who are known worldwide, and one of those persons that are without any doubt the face of Poland is Robert Lewandowski. Thinking about the fact that this campaign is being targeted to 5 markets, the US market, UK, Germany, France and Spain. At least 3 of those markets are countries where Robert Lewandowski played and scored goals. And besides of this, this is actually the face of Poland in this very good meaning of this word. But also the other names and faces like Jesse Eisenberg, who considers himself as Polish and got his Polish passport recently. Anya Rubik, world-renowned model, but is also a historical figure of Lech Wałęsa, the leader of the Solidarity movement. So people that are associated with Poland in the first moment, and that was actually the goal.
2: What is another goal of this campaign? To promote Poland, to show that Poland is modern, is ever-changing, and is just like a great place to visit?
5: Yeah, you get this specific mix of modern Poland and historical Poland in this videos in all 3 cities, Warsaw, Gdańsk and Kraków. Those are our flagships of tourism, and those are the gates with great airports. But this is just the beginning of a travel that will continue throughout the country, and we also hope that this will be a kind of encouragement to discover this

0: Polish diversity.
1: We know that, of course, by this campaign you want to boost Poland's popularity worldwide, but can we say that even now Poland is gaining momentum when it comes to tourism?
0: It is. If you observe the numbers, over 12% of

than you expected. And this wraps up this edition of Warsaw Review. Join us next week for another rundown of the developments in Poland. I'm Agnieszka Bielawska. Thanks for listening.

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I'm Danuta Isler, the host of The Future, in which we talk about winners, losers, Olympic sports, as well as unusual and less common disciplines, all while checking out various Polish music releases. Join me in Offside, premiered every Friday at 2040 CET, only on Polish Radio, broadcasting from Warsaw.

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1: If you have 12 million people out of 36 that visited cinemas, well, that's great. 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
2: After 21 years in Hollywood, I feel very strong need to be here as well, to work with young artists here, but also to contribute to my field here, means film music in Poland.
3: Szymanowski, in continental Europe, unfortunately, is rather forgotten. And I think this is a real waste, because he is an extremely exciting composer, and the beauty of his music is really universal.
0: Focus, a look at Polish music, films, theatre and the visual arts. Every Thursday at 2040 CET.

0: Welcome to Europe East, a look at life and events in this part of the continent. I'm Agnieszka Wielawska. And to start off, what does humanitarian aid really mean and who are the people behind it? Patricia Polakowiczowa from Radio Slovakia International tried to find the answer.
1: World Humanitarian Day is marked every year on the 19th of August. It is a day dedicated to people affected by humanitarian crises around the world, but also to those who step into these crises to help them. The day was established by the United Nations in memory of the 22 humanitarian workers who were killed in the 2003 bombing of the Canal Hotel in Baghdad. Today, humanitarian workers operate in some of the world's most difficult and dangerous environments. They provide food, water, shelter, healthcare, and protection to people affected by wars, natural disasters, and other crises. I asked Stanislav Bielik, director of ADRA Slovakia, to take us behind the scenes of humanitarian aid.
2: Možno by som uviedol príklad. My sme na Slovensku hostili.
3: I might give you an example. Here in Slovakia, we hosted a training session for emergency response teams from around the world. People were training to respond immediately after a crisis occurs. And the response itself involved exactly the steps that needed to be taken. The first thing that is done is to contact the local authorities and find out what their needs are. The second thing, where we have quite a strong background, is that the emergency team goes into the field and finds out what has happened, how many people have been affected, what their needs are, and so on. It is very important to carry out a needs assessment and find out what people actually need. Do they need water, food, clothing, a place to sleep, and so on. And then the rapid response follows from this needs assessment. Whatever is most urgent is dealt with first.
1: ADRA Slovakia is one of the many humanitarian organizations in Slovakia that provides help to people affected by crisis and difficult living conditions, both at home and abroad.
3: When there's a crisis somewhere in the world, some kind of disaster, natural disaster, war, epidemic, and so on, very urgent needs usually arise. And you need to respond quickly. So one area of the work we do is that we have emergency teams that are able to come together and respond very quickly in a crisis situation. And then other development teams step in and continue that work, helping people recover from the crisis. So those are the two main areas of our work. One is humanitarian aid, which responds immediately after disaster, and the other is development aid, which helps people get their lives back to normal.
1: But knowing what people need is only the beginning. Humanitarian organizations also need to know where their limited resources can make the biggest difference. Dominika Gablíková, head of International Humanitarian and Development Programs at Caritas Slovakia, explains how aid reaches exactly where it is needed.
4: Almost every day we receive reports from our partners in the Caritas network around the world about earthquakes, conflicts, wars, floods, as well as food crises and other humanitarian emergencies they are facing. They tell us what is happening, what local communities and governments have already managed to deal with, and where people are still left without assistance and therefore depend on humanitarian organizations. At the same time, they provide us with detailed information about their own activities aimed at helping people in need. At the Slovak Catholic Charity, we then have to carefully assess where our assistance is needed most.
1: Dominika Gablíková says that Caritas Slovakia also relies heavily on the solidarity and support of people in Slovakia, as its resources are limited. Its assistance focuses especially on the most vulnerable, including elderly people living alone, families with children, people with disabilities, and those who have been displaced or left without basic necessities. A major strength of Caritas is its global network and strong presence of local communities, even in remote areas. Dominika Gablíková further explains.
4: Our Caritas workers often live in or are already present in the communities they serve. People know them and they know the people in those communities. Thanks to our links with dioceses and parishes, we can reach very remote places and build close, trusted relationships with local people. It works in a similar way in Slovakia, where parish charities are present even in very small villages. Our partners are

0: often there long before a crisis occurs, and they remain there even after the world's attention has shifted elsewhere. That is why we are able to find and support people who are often the hardest to reach and who receive very little assistance.
1: Food, clean water, clothing, or a safe place to sleep are usually the first things that come to mind when we think about humanitarian aid. But surviving a crisis is not only about meeting physical needs. Losing a home, a loved one, or something as simple as the sense of safety can leave a deep psychological impact. And sometimes, what people need is someone who is simply there to listen. Next speaking is Stanislav Bielik from Adra Slovakia.
2: Apart from providing people with basic necessities so that they have somewhere to sleep, something to wear, and something to eat, very often people find themselves in deep depression and various difficult psychological situations after a crisis. Sometimes they lose loved ones, or people go missing, or they are injured, and there are all kinds of things that can traumatize people. Very often, they simply need someone to sit down with them, let them talk, and provide them with some support in that situation.
1: And sometimes this kind of support can be as simple and as important as showing people that they have not been forgotten. Dominika Gablíková from Caritas Slovakia continues.
0: Very often people need to feel that they are not alone. Imagine that within a single day you lose the safety of your home, perhaps even a loved one, or that person goes missing. Suddenly you have no idea what tomorrow will bring. Of course you need food, water, medicine, and a safe place to sleep. But people also need someone who will listen to them, stay by their side, and help them find solid ground again. We often say that people need not only to survive, but to find hope again.
1: Stanislav Bielik from Adra Slovakia explains that once the immediate needs are covered, humanitarian work shifts towards helping people regain stability. Those affected by disasters are often under enormous stress and may feel disoriented, particularly if they are elderly, isolated, or have no relatives to support them. This is why, he says, assistance needs to be tailored to each person, helping them gradually get back on their feet and return to normal life. For Dominika Gablíková from Caritas Slovakia, this is precisely what humanitarian assistance is about. It is not only about bringing people what they need, but also about being there for them and coming back. She says that people living through war face enormous uncertainty every day, sometimes spending months or even years in basements. Beyond material assistance, they need to know that they have not been forgotten, that they do not have to face the crisis alone, and that what they are going through does not have to be the end of their story.
3: That was a report by Patricia Polakovičová from Radio Slovakia International. More than a quarter of Romanians are at risk of poverty and social exclusion, making them, along with Bulgarians and Greeks, the most exposed in the European Union. More from Eugen Nasta from Radio Romania International.
4: Recently, the government in Bucharest, through the Ministry of Development, Public Works and Administration, published a detailed analysis of each administrative territorial unit. One of the most complete x-rays ever carried out at the local level. According to the document, the highest poverty rates are found in Moldova, southern Muntenia, Oltenia and central Transylvania, where the lack of infrastructure, reduced mobility and low levels of education contribute to deepening social vulnerability. In these areas, people simultaneously face bad roads that isolate them, schools and hospitals that are difficult to access, and few and poorly paid jobs. Each factor amplifies the other, creating a spiral from which it is difficult to escape without support. Then the contrast between rural areas and large urban centers is striking.

0: In other words, if a Romanian is born or lives near a large city, his chances of a decent life are incomparably greater than if he lives in an isolated village in, for example, the northeast of the country. Here is sociologist Vladimir Ionaș.
1: There are countries like Romania where investments and all public policies over the last 35 years have had as their main objective the population in large urban areas. Rural and small urban areas have been forgotten. With the deindustrialization after 1990, these small urban centers have only gone towards poverty. The migration of the population to other European Union countries has meant that in these areas, mainly elderly people and children remain. Hence, the very high percentages of children in Romania who live at risk of poverty. And the public policies of governments over the last 30 years to improve their lives have tended to zero. If we look, unfortunately, in Romania, the serious discussions about how we can bring real support from the state for children to encourage birth rates, to solve the demographic problem, to help people at risk of poverty, these were not ones that brought results. Although over a quarter of the population is at risk of poverty or social exclusion, Romania has, on paper, relatively low unemployment. Here is how Vladimir Ionaș explains this paradox.
0: When we look at the official data and see that extremely low unemployment rate, we must take into account the fact that it includes people who are, in fact, registered in the official statistics as receiving unemployment or being in that period immediately after being granted unemployment, whereas we have in rural and small urban areas a huge number of people who, in fact, are unemployed, but are self-sufficient. Hence, for example, the very large number of micro-farms, small farmers that Romania has, unlike all other European countries. It's a cultural issue from before 1990s, which is still very well rooted in rural Romania. In addition to general poverty, the government report also analyzes a phenomenon less discussed in the public space, energy poverty, that is, the proportion of the population that cannot ensure a minimum energy consumption, especially during winter. The analysis highlights a high degree of energy poverty, especially in the rural area of the Carpathian Arc. There, tens of thousands of Romanians spend their winters in poorly heated homes, paying a large part of their income on wood or other energy sources or simply enduring the cold. The main national social assistance program for individuals and families in financial difficulty is the minimum inclusion income. Many families in Romania supplement their monthly income with this already modest social assistance, but where poverty is very high, they end up depending exclusively on state support to survive from one month to the next. The existence of some localities without any beneficiaries of this minimum inclusion income is not a sign that things are going well, but in some cases that people who would be entitled to the aid do not receive it because they do not know that it exists. They have no way to turn to the competent institutions and the local authorities do not guide them. Moreover, public policies in Romania in support of people vulnerable to poverty, regardless of their age, have often been reduced precisely during difficult times of austerity.

0: city to the point of being cancelled in the name of savings to the country's budget.
1: That was a report by Eugen Nasta from Radio Romania International. Every August, thousands of Poles leave their homes and take to the roads, walking for days to religious shrines in a centuries-old expression of faith. The pilgrimage season offers a glimpse of Poland's enduring Catholicism, but also of the divisions surrounding its religious identity. Polish Radio's Michał Owczarek has the story.
2: For a few weeks every summer, Poland becomes a country on the move. Roads leading out of towns and villages fill with pilgrims carrying crosses, religious banners and images of the Virgin Mary. They walk for days, sometimes more than 100 kilometres, heading towards sanctuaries. The peak comes around mid-August with the Feast of the Assumption of the Blessed Virgin Mary, one of the most important dates in the Polish Catholic calendar. The most famous destination is the Jasna Góra Monastery in Częstochowa, home to the Black Madonna. For many, pilgrimage is a profoundly personal experience, an opportunity to pray for a sick relative, give thanks, seek forgiveness, mourn a loss. Others participate because it is a family tradition or because they value the sense of belonging it provides. I come on this pilgrimage to pray for my family, especially for my husband. I thank the Virgin Mary for bringing such a wonderful man into my life. In general, I pray for good health for the whole family, but I've also collected many prayer intentions from friends, and I carry all of them in my heart. This week, several thousand Orthodox Christians attended ceremonies at their sacred site in eastern Poland, the Holy Mount of Grabarka. The tradition of pilgrimages there dates to the early 18th century, when the site was believed to have saved people from a cholera epidemic. The slopes of the hill are dotted with thousands of votive crosses placed there by pilgrims over the years. Almost every pilgrim carries their own cross throughout the journey to Grabarka, dedicating it to particular intentions. When we arrive, all the crosses are blessed together and then left there along with all the prayers we have brought with us. I always look forward to this pilgrimage every year. I take time off work specifically for it and plan well in advance to make sure I can be here. I'm carrying the cross because it is part of the tradition. We will leave it at the top of the hill, and we are carrying the names of the people we are praying for on a small piece of paper. Poland remains one of Europe's most staunchly Catholic societies, although the country's relationship with the Church is changing. Regular religious practice has declined, particularly among younger Poles, while criticism of the Church has grown. In recent years, debates over migrants, Ukrainians, LGBT people, abortion and the place of religion in public life have repeatedly exposed tensions between Catholic teaching and a more secular, pluralistic society. Yet the pilgrimage tradition remains remarkably resilient. However, social scientist Ireneusz Krzemiński points out that pilgrimage is by no means uniquely Polish, as the tradition remains very much alive in many Western European countries as well. There are well-established pilgrimage routes there that are, of course, known in Poland, but are still relatively little travelled by Poles, such as the Camino de Santiago or the Way of St. James. We should also mention established shrines in Germany, such as the one in Kivela, which attracts around 1 million pilgrims, as well as the annual pilgrimage from Paris to Chartres.

0: milion pątników przybywa, nie mówiąc już o corocznej pielgrzymce z Paryża do Chartres.
1: In Poland, where Catholic identity remains powerful but is no longer unquestioned, the August pilgrimages are more than religious events. They are a reminder of the continuing power of the Catholic Church in a country where that power is increasingly contested, and in a society deeply attached to tradition, but also increasingly divided over what that tradition should mean.
2: That was a report by Polish Radio's Michał Owczarek. The International Service of Czech Radio, now better known under the banner of Radio Prague International, has been keeping the world informed about events in Czechia for an impressive 90 years. Czech Radio's International Broadcasting Service was one of the main sources of information about Czechoslovakia abroad, and it annually received thousands of letters from listeners the world over. A portion of this rich multilingual archive, currently on display in the foyer of Czech Radio, reflects the tragic events of 1968. More from Romana Grajcarová from Radio Prague.
3: The year 1968 was an extraordinary period for the International Broadcasting Service of Czechoslovak Radio. After censorship was abolished during the so-called Prague Spring, international interest and events in Czechoslovakia increased sharply, and Radio Prague, the predecessor of today's Radio Prague International, became an important source of information about Central Europe. At the time, thousands of letters from around the world arrived at the station's Vinohradská 12 address, with listeners responding to its broadcasts, political events, and everyday life in Czechoslovakia. The Czech Radio Archive is now presenting part of this correspondence to the public for the first time at an exhibition called Když svět ladil Prahu, or When the World Tuned into Prague. According to Czech Radio Archive head Tomáš Duvka, the exhibition offers an opportunity to see archival materials that are not normally accessible.
4: Ten nápad, proč udělat tuhle tu výstavu, vznikl už před lety, kdy jsme vlastně objevili.
5: The idea for this exhibition came about years ago when we discovered a collection from the International Broadcasting Service that had not yet been catalogued. When we began working with the collection, we found that a large part of it consisted of letters from 1968.
3: According to Czech radio archivist Ivan Malý, listeners often reacted to the current political situation.
5: In some of the political questions from the 1960s, foreign listeners who had already been listening to Czech radio for several years often asked what was happening here, why something had been presented in one way before March 1968, and why the rhetoric subsequently changed. We can therefore see that Radio Prague played an important role as a source of information about geopolitics and the impact of its international broadcasting, particularly in 1968, was quite significant.
3: Nevertheless, the story of the correspondence also had its dark side. During the period of normalization that followed the 1968 Soviet-led invasion, the management of Czechoslovak radio had the responses of international service editors to listeners' letters analyzed and examined their political attitudes.
5: In one of the boxes of letters, we found an analysis of the Czech editor's responses to letters from foreign listeners. This analysis was prepared in 1971, and it was subsequently used as a basis for dismissing editors from the International Broadcasting Service.
3: If an editor responded positively to a foreign letter supporting the Prague Spring, this was labeled right-wing opportunism. A more hesitant response, on the other hand, was viewed more favorably toward the editor.
4: Na základě toho se vyhodilo zhruba 75 lidí, s tím, že na začátku asi 35 a dále další.
5: About 75 people were dismissed on this basis, around 35 initially, followed by dozens more. Among those dismissed was, for example, Bedřich Utic from the German language editorial team, who subsequently emigrated

0: to Germany and became a prominent figure in the dissident movement. Another very interesting person was Jan Vinart, editor-in-chief of the French language editorial team. Vinart spoke out very actively in support of the Prague Spring and subsequently had to emigrate to Switzerland.
1: At the current exhibition in the foyer of Czech Radio, visitors can see and read only a small fraction of the enormous number of letters that Radio Prague received in 1968. According to the archivists, the international service was so popular at the time that it received as many as 100,000 letters a year.
0: Here we have two display cases filled with archival materials. Although this is only a small selection of the letters in the archive, it reflects the diversity of languages. There are letters in Arabic, Spanish, Portuguese, German, and English. Some of the letters also contain children's drawings or poems. The writers often asked about the program and about details of what was happening in Czechoslovakia. And, for example, in letters written in Arabic, listeners often requested more interviews with students at Czech universities who came from the Arab world.
1: In addition to the letters, the exhibition also features a ceramic mosaic created in Spain in 1986 to mark the 50th anniversary of international broadcasting. The exhibition is free to visit and will remain open until the end of October.
2: And that report by Romana Grajcárová from Radio Prague brought us to the end of this edition of Europe East. From Agnieszka Wielawska, it's thanks for listening and goodbye.

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0: Welcome to Europe East, a look at life and events in this part of the continent. I'm Agnieszka Wielawska. And to start off, what does humanitarian aid really mean and who are the people behind it? Patricia Polakowiczowa from Radio Slovakia International tried to find the answer.
1: World Humanitarian Day is marked every year on the 19th of August. It is a day dedicated to people affected by humanitarian crises around the world, but also to those who step into these crises to help them. The day was established by the United Nations in memory of the 22 humanitarian workers who were killed in the 2003 bombing of the Canal Hotel in Baghdad. Today, humanitarian workers operate in some of the world's most difficult and dangerous environments. They provide food, water, shelter, healthcare, and protection to people affected by wars, natural disasters, and other crises. I asked Stanislav Bielik, director of ADRA Slovakia, to take us behind the scenes of humanitarian aid.
2: Možno by som uviedol príklad. My sme na Slovensku hosti.
3: I might give you an example. Here in Slovakia, we hosted a training session for emergency response teams from around the world. People were training to respond immediately after a crisis occurs. And the response itself involved exactly the steps that needed to be taken. The first thing that is done is to contact the local authorities and find out what their needs are. The second thing, where we have quite a strong background, is that the emergency team goes into the field and finds out what has happened, how many people have been affected, what their needs are, and so on. It is very important to carry out a needs assessment and find out what people actually need. Do they need water, food, clothing, a place to sleep, and so on? And then the rapid response follows from this needs assessment. Whatever is most urgent is dealt with first.
1: ADRA Slovakia is one of the many humanitarian organizations in Slovakia that provides help to people affected by crisis and difficult living conditions, both at home and abroad.
3: When there's a crisis somewhere in the world, some kind of disaster, natural disaster, war, epidemic, and so on, very urgent needs usually arise. And you need to respond quickly. So one area of the work we do is that we have emergency teams that are able to come together and respond very quickly in a crisis situation. And then other development teams step in and continue that work, helping people recover from the crisis. So those are the two main areas of our work. One is humanitarian aid, which responds immediately after disaster, and the other is development aid, which helps people get their lives back to normal.
1: But knowing what people need is only the beginning. Humanitarian organizations also need to know where their limited resources can make the biggest difference. Dominika Gablíková, head of International Humanitarian and Development Programs at Caritas Slovakia, explains how aid reaches exactly where it is needed.
4: Almost every day we receive reports from our partners in the Caritas network around the world about earthquakes, conflicts, wars, floods, as well as food crises and other humanitarian emergencies they are facing. They tell us what is happening, what local communities and governments have already managed to deal with, and where people are still left without assistance and therefore depend on humanitarian organizations. At the same time, they provide us with detailed information about their own activities aimed at helping people in need. At the Slovak Catholic Charity, we then have to carefully assess where our assistance is needed most.
1: Dominika Gablíková says that Caritas Slovakia also relies heavily on the solidarity and support of people in Slovakia, as its resources are limited. Its assistance focuses especially on the most vulnerable, including elderly people living alone, families with children, people with disabilities, and those who have been displaced or left without basic necessities. A major strength of Caritas is its global network and strong presence of local communities, even in remote areas. Dominika Gablíková further explains.
4: Our Caritas workers often live in or are already present in the communities they serve. People know them and they know the people in those communities. Thanks to our links with dioceses and parishes, we can reach

0: very remote places and build close, trusted relationships with local people. It works in a similar way in Slovakia, where parish charities are present even in very small villages. Our partners are often there long before a crisis occurs, and they remain there even after the world's attention has shifted elsewhere. That is why we are able to find and support people who are often the hardest to reach and who receive very little assistance.
1: Food, clean water, clothing, or a safe place to sleep are usually the first things that come to mind when we think about humanitarian aid. But surviving a crisis is not only about meeting physical needs. Losing a home, a loved one, or something as simple as the sense of safety can leave a deep psychological impact. And sometimes, what people need is someone who is simply there to listen. Next speaking is Stanislav Bielik, from Adra Slovakia.
2: Apart from providing people with basic necessities so that they have somewhere to sleep, something to wear, and something to eat, very often people find themselves in deep depression and various difficult psychological situations after a crisis. Sometimes they lose loved ones, or people go missing, or they are injured, and there are all kinds of things that can traumatize people. Very often, they simply need someone to sit down with them, let them talk, and provide them with some support in that situation.
1: And sometimes this kind of support can be as simple and as important as showing people that they have not been forgotten. Dominika Gablíková from Caritas Slovakia continues.
0: Very often people need to feel that they are not alone. Imagine that within a single day you lose the safety of your home, perhaps even a loved one, or that person goes missing. Suddenly, you have no idea what tomorrow will bring. Of course, you need food, water, medicine, and a safe place to sleep. But people also need someone who will listen to them, stay by their side, and help them find solid ground again. We often say that people need not only to survive, but to find hope again.
1: Stanislav Bielik from Adra Slovakia explains that once the immediate needs are covered, humanitarian work shifts towards helping people regain stability. Those affected by disasters are often under enormous stress and may feel disoriented, particularly if they are elderly, isolated, or have no relatives to support them. This is why, he says, assistance needs to be tailored to each person, helping them gradually get back on their feet and return to normal life. For Dominika Gablíková from Caritas Slovakia, this is precisely what humanitarian assistance is about. It is not only about bringing people what they need, but also about being there for them and coming back. She says that people living through war face enormous uncertainty every day, sometimes spending months or even years in basements. Beyond material assistance, they need to know that they have not been forgotten, that they do not have to face the crisis alone, and that what they are going through does not have to be the end of their story.
3: That was a report by Patricia Polakovičová from Radio Slovakia International. More than a quarter of Romanians are at risk of poverty and social exclusion, making them, along with Bulgarians and Greeks, the most exposed in the European Union. More from Eugen Nasta from Radio Romania International.
4: Recently, the government in Bucharest, through the Ministry of Development, Public Works and Administration, published a detailed analysis of each administrative territorial unit, one of the most complete x-rays ever carried out at the local level. According to the document, the highest poverty rates are found in Moldova, southern Muntenia, Oltenia and central Transylvania, where the lack of infrastructure, reduced mobility and low levels of education contribute to deepening social vulnerability. In these areas, people simultaneously face bad roads that isolate them, schools and hospitals that are difficult to access, and few and poorly paid jobs. Each

0: factor amplifies the other, creating a spiral from which it is difficult to escape without support. Then the contrast between rural areas and large urban centers is striking. In other words, if a Romanian is born or lives near a large city, his chances of a decent life are incomparably greater than if he lives in an isolated village in, for example, the northeast of the country. Here is sociologist Vladimir Ionaș.
1: There are countries like Romania where investments and all public policies over the last 35 years have had as their main objective the population in large urban areas. Rural and small urban areas have been forgotten. With the deindustrialization after 1990, these small urban centers have only gone towards poverty. The migration of the population to other European Union countries has meant that in these areas, mainly elderly people and children remain. Hence, the very high percentages of children in Romania who live at risk of poverty. And the public policies of governments over the last 30 years to improve their lives have tended to zero. If we look, unfortunately, in Romania, the serious discussions about how we can bring real support from the state for children to encourage birth rates, to solve the demographic problem, to help people at risk of poverty, these were not ones that brought results. Although over a quarter of the population is at risk of poverty or social exclusion, Romania has, on paper, relatively low unemployment. Here is how Vladimir Ionaș explains this paradox.
2: When we look at the official data and see that extremely low unemployment rate, we must take into account the fact that it includes people who are, in fact, registered in the official statistics as receiving unemployment or being in that period immediately after being granted unemployment, whereas we have in rural and small urban areas a huge number of people who, in fact, are unemployed, but are self-sufficient. Hence, for example, the very large number of micro-farms, small farmers that Romania has, unlike all other European countries. It's a cultural issue from before 1990s, which is still very well-rooted in rural Romania. In addition to general poverty, the government report also analyzes a phenomenon less discussed in the public space, energy poverty, that is, the proportion of the population that cannot ensure a minimum energy consumption, especially during winter. The analysis highlights a high degree of energy poverty, especially in the rural area of the Carpathian Arc. There, tens of thousands of Romanians spend their winters in poorly heated homes, paying a large part of their income on wood or other energy sources or simply enduring the cold. The main national social assistance program for individuals and families in financial difficulty is the minimum inclusion income. Many families in Romania supplement their monthly income with this already modest social assistance, but where poverty is very high, they end up depending exclusively on state support to survive from one month to the next. The existence of some localities without any beneficiaries of this minimum inclusion income is not a sign that things are going well, but in some cases that people who would be entitled to the aid do not receive it because they do not know that it exists. They have no way to turn to the competent institutions and the local authorities

0: not guide them. Moreover, public policies in Romania in support of people vulnerable to poverty, regardless of their age, have often been reduced precisely during difficult times of austerity to the point of being cancelled in the name of savings to the country's budget.
1: That was a report by Eugen Nasta from Radio Romania International. Every August, thousands of Poles leave their homes and take to the roads, walking for days to religious shrines in a centuries-old expression of faith. The pilgrimage season offers a glimpse of Poland's enduring Catholicism, but also of the divisions surrounding its religious identity. Polish Radio's Michał Owczarek has the story.
2: For a few weeks every summer, Poland becomes a country on the move. Roads leading out of towns and villages fill with pilgrims carrying crosses, religious banners and images of the Virgin Mary. They walk for days, sometimes more than 100 kilometres, heading towards sanctuaries. The peak comes around mid-August with the Feast of the Assumption of the Blessed Virgin Mary, one of the most important dates in the Polish Catholic calendar. The most famous destination is the Jasna Góra Monastery in Częstochowa, home to the Black Madonna. For many, pilgrimage is a profoundly personal experience, an opportunity to pray for a sick relative, give thanks, seek forgiveness, mourn a loss. Others participate because it is a family tradition or because they value the sense of belonging it provides. I come on this pilgrimage to pray for my family, especially for my husband. I thank the Virgin Mary for bringing such a wonderful man into my life. In general, I pray for good health for the whole family, but I've also collected many prayer intentions from friends, and I carry all of them in my heart. This week, several thousand Orthodox Christians attended ceremonies at their sacred site in eastern Poland, the Holy Mount of Grabarka. The tradition of pilgrimages there dates to the early 18th century, when the site was believed to have saved people from a cholera epidemic. The slopes of the hill are dotted with thousands of votive crosses placed there by pilgrims over the years. Almost every pilgrim carries their own cross throughout the journey to Grabarka, dedicating it to particular intentions. When we arrive, all the crosses are blessed together and then left there along with all the prayers we have brought with us. I always look forward to this pilgrimage every year. I take time off work specifically for it and plan well in advance to make sure I can be here. I'm carrying the cross because it is part of the tradition. We will leave it at the top of the hill, and we are carrying the names of the people we are praying for on a small piece of paper. Poland remains one of Europe's most staunchly Catholic societies, although the country's relationship with the Church is changing. Regular religious practice has declined, particularly among younger Poles, while criticism of the Church has grown. In recent years, debates over migrants, Ukrainians, LGBT people, abortion and the place of religion in public life have repeatedly exposed tensions between Catholic teaching and a more secular, pluralistic society. Yet the pilgrimage tradition remains remarkably resilient. However, social scientist Ireneusz Krzemiński points out that pilgrimage is by no means uniquely Polish, as the tradition remains very much alive in many Western European countries as well. There are well-established pilgrimage routes there that are, of course, known in Poland, but are still relatively little travelled by Poles, such as the Camino de Santiago or the

0: way of St. James. We should also mention established shrines in Germany, such as the one in Kivela, which attracts around 1 million pilgrims, as well as the annual pilgrimage from Paris to Chartres. In Poland, where Catholic identity remains powerful but is no longer unquestioned, the August pilgrimages are more than religious events. They are a reminder of the continuing power of the Catholic Church in a country where that power is increasingly contested, and in a society deeply attached to tradition, but also increasingly divided over what that tradition should mean.
1: That was a report by Polish Radio's Michał Owczarek. The international service of Czech Radio, now better known under the banner of Radio Prague International, has been keeping the world informed about events in Czechia for an impressive 90 years. Czech Radio's international broadcasting service was one of the main sources of information about Czechoslovakia abroad, and it annually received thousands of letters from listeners the world over. A portion of this rich multilingual archive, currently on display in the foyer of Czech Radio, reflects the tragic events of 1968. More from Romana Grajcárová from Radio Prague.
2: The year 1968 was an extraordinary period for the international broadcasting service of Czechoslovak radio. After censorship was abolished during the so-called Prague Spring, international interest in events in Czechoslovakia increased sharply, and Radio Prague, the predecessor of today's Radio Prague International, became an important source of information about Central Europe. At the time, thousands of letters from around the world arrived at the station's Vinohradská 12 address, with listeners responding to its broadcasts, political events, and everyday life in Czechoslovakia. The Czech Radio Archive is now presenting part of this correspondence to the public for the first time at an exhibition called Když svět ladil Prahu, or When the World Tuned into Prague. According to Czech Radio Archive head Tomáš Dufka, the exhibition offers an opportunity to see archival materials that are not normally accessible.
3: Ten nápad, proč udělat tuhle tu výstavu, vznikl už před lety, kdy jsme vlastně objevili.
4: The idea for this exhibition came about years ago when we discovered a collection from the International Broadcasting Service that had not yet been catalogued. When we began working with the collection, we found that a large part of it consisted of letters from 1968.
2: According to Czech radio archivist Ivan Malý, listeners often reacted to the current political situation.
4: In some of the political questions from the 1960s, foreign listeners who had already been listening to Czech radio for several years often asked what was happening here, why something had been presented in one way before March 1968, and why the rhetoric subsequently changed. We can therefore see that Radio Prague played an important role as a source of information about geopolitics and the impact of its international broadcasting, particularly in 1968, was quite significant.
2: Nevertheless, the story of the correspondence also had its dark side. During the period of normalization that followed the 1968 Soviet-led invasion, the management of Czechoslovak radio had the responses of international service editors to listeners' letters analyzed and examined their political attitudes.
4: In one of the boxes of letters, we found an analysis of the Czech editor's responses to letters from foreign listeners. This analysis was prepared in 1971, and it was subsequently used as a basis for dismissing editors from the International Broadcasting Service.
2: If an editor responded positively to a foreign letter supporting the Prague Spring, this was labeled right-wing opportunism. A more hesitant response, on the other hand, was viewed more favorably toward the editor.
3: vysílání. Na základě toho se vyhodilo zhruba 75 lidí, s tím, že na začátku asi 35 a dále další.
4: About 75.

people were dismissed on this basis, around 35 initially, followed by dozens more. Among those dismissed was, for example, Bedřich Utic from the German language editorial team, who subsequently emigrated to Germany and became

0: The international service was so popular at the time that it received as many as 100,000 letters a year.
1: Here we have two display cases filled with archival materials. Although this is only a small selection of the letters in the archive, it reflects the diversity of languages. There are letters in Arabic, Spanish, Portuguese, German, and English. Some of the letters also contain children's drawings or poems. The writers often asked about the program and about details of what was happening in Czechoslovakia. And, for example, in letters written in Arabic, listeners often requested more interviews with students at Czech universities who came from the Arab world.
0: In addition to the letters, the exhibition also features a ceramic mosaic created in Spain in 1986 to mark the 50th anniversary of international broadcasting. The exhibition is free to visit and will remain open until the end of October.
2: And that report by Romana Grajcarova from Radio Prague brought us to the end of this edition of Europe East. From Agnieszka Wielawska, it's thanks for listening and goodbye.

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Hello and welcome to Balance, our program to bring you the two sides of the coin in business and the economy here in Poland. This is a show where money talks, hosted by me, Danuta Esler. In this edition, Michael Dębiński, chief advisor at the Polish-British Chamber of Commerce, was born in London to Warsaw Uprising war hero Bogdan Dębiński and Marysia Dębińska, survivor of a Soviet gulag, often referred to as English.

0: Ukraine's most Polish son, Dembiński, for the last 20 years has been the chief advisor at the Polish-British Chamber of Commerce, an expert on Poland's responses to the 2008 financial crisis, Brexit and the COVID pandemic, and much, much more.
1: We are speaking following a gala recognizing best Polish investors in UK, British investors in Poland, achievements of leadership, various industries, you name it. You have received a Lifetime Achievement
2: Yes.
1: Award. And I remember we spoke repeatedly over the years about Polish-British business relations, especially after Brexit. So congratulations.
2: Thank you. Thank
1: so you've been around for...
2: 24 years at the Chamber.
1: You spoke here today about the fact that people who were coming back to Poland from the UK were feeling like they're not mercenaries, but missionaries. So...
2: Not necessarily even coming back, certainly coming to their father's land. Both my parents were from pre-war Poland, and they obviously couldn't return to Poland at the end of the Second World War. And I was part of a large generation of Poles born in the UK and raised as both British and Polish people.
1: When was the first time you came to Poland?
2: 1961, as a three-year-old child.
1: And when was the first time you came professionally? So when you were already thinking that you will be contributing to the business relations and coming here or staying here doing business,
2: yeah. I think it was as early as 1990. I came with two friends of mine, both from London, and we set out on a road trip to Warsaw, Wrocław, Krakow, really to see what the opportunities were, how we could plug our expert knowledge into what was happening in the Polish economy.
1: It was a totally different reality than it is now.
2: It's completely different, yes.
1: So you have seen Polish economic transformation, capitalism, high rises, this and that. You've seen it all.
2: Yes, it's amazing. In the UK, the amount of change really is small, and most people say it's not necessarily for the better, but here in Poland it's been fantastic, fantastic job.
1: So let's start with this year, 2026. Poland has been invited to participate in the G20 summit, and Polish politicians are very excited about that, saying that this proves that the country is doing great.
2: Yes, I think it is. There are things that Poland needs to sort out, but in general I would say that things are going well. So let's look at what Poland needs to sort out. I'd say the main thing is this. Talking to British investors who have been here in Poland, they absolutely love Poland. They reinvest, they don't send their profits home, they put those profits back into the growing the Polish business, drawing more and more people here. This is amazing. Our headquarters say, can you do this? And Poland says, yes, we can. I said, wow, that's fantastic. Can you recruit another 50 maths PhDs? Yes, we can. Fantastic. Can you open a new data security center? Yes, we can. Fantastic. And what I'm seeing is that Poles are great at doing things for other people, but they're not so good at jumping for themselves. So I have been given a lot of optimism by companies that we've seen today. We are starting to see Polish champions, national champions, that are going out there onto the UK market. Telefonica Kable, another example. But it's still not enough. If we think about Germany or France at the end of the Second World War, 30 years between 1945 and 1975, how those economies blossomed, that Poland really should have been doing a lot more for itself. So I think more self-confidence is needed among Polish CEOs and Polish business owners.
1: I'm thinking, historically speaking, maybe it's a little bit of an inferiority complex. Americans, they always say, I'm going to make it, and they
2: yes,
1: do make it,
2: yeah.
1: And we
2: yes,
1: don't.
2: I think so. Americans have two things. They have a can-do attitude, and they can think big. I think Poles have a can-do attitude, absolutely. You can really see that wherever you look. But thinking big is something new. That's something that has to be done. The British have been able to think big because of empire, but now sadly shrinking a bit.
1: When you look now at the potential, which direction is more prospective? Polish businesses going to the UK or UK businesses coming here?
2: I think both, in all honesty. I can see huge opportunities for Polish companies. What Polish companies in the UK need, they need brand. There needs to be brand Poland. But if, for example, where was I reading the other day about the furniture industry, you know, about how Poland is one of the world's leaders in furniture export, but the brands are not there. They are IKEA or they are some American
1: the
2: or
1: usual.
2: Italian brand where product is made in Poland, is shipped off to Italy, where a made in Italy label is stuck on it, and then it's sold in the UK. The British consumer, if you ask them, what do you think about Polish furniture? Does Poland make furniture?

0: Yes, it's one of the world's largest exporters of furniture.
1: It's the one you bought last year.
0: Exactly, yes. Three quarters of the things you get in IKEA come from Poland. But the problem is that, as I said, Poles are not yet jumping for themselves. And what Poland needs to do is to beat out for itself brand values in the areas where it's strong. This will be one of the spin-offs of the defence sector that we have seen. Pegasus and BAE Systems, Rolls-Royce. This is wonderful. If the civilian dual-use spin-offs start hitting the market as well, I am optimistic, but I do believe that Poles need to focus on winning hearts and minds of consumers around the world. These are Polish brand values, food, in furniture, in clothing, the design that needs to be highlighted as well, Polish designers. Also in motoring. Before Brexit, the automotive sector was Poland's number one export category to the UK. UK now makes half as many cars as it did before the referendum. But Poland doesn't have a native car brand. That is sorely needed.
1: And you mentioned Brexit. To what extent has this influenced mutual business? Initially, reports were saying that Brexit has been detrimental to the British economy.
0: Yes, it has. Yes, there's no doubt about that. The UK economy is some 3-4% smaller than it would have been. Those are official figures from the Office of Budget Responsibility in the UK. But from the Polish exporters' perspective, if you're a medium-sized or large exporter from Poland to the UK, you've really done quite well, because what the UK has seen is shrinking imports from countries in Western Europe, whereas Polish exports, year by year after Britain left the single European market, have grown.
1: Those 2 decades of you being a member of the British Polish Chamber of Commerce, was there one event, one product that will stick in your head forever?
0: I think really it was the time around Poland's accession to the European Union. That was the time when the interest in Poland from UK investors was massive. We were able at the time to do 2-day conferences about Poland and fill them to the brim. That was a time when British companies, in particular the corporates, the big firms, coming up here and setting up headquarters. If you remember, in the early 90s, no one was interested in Warsaw. Everyone wanted to be in Prague or Budapest. That's where you had to be in Central and Eastern Europe. Now, Warsaw is absolutely the go-to place in terms of new investment.
1: If I went out to the streets of, not even London, but smaller places in England, in the UK, and ask Poland, what would they say? Pierogi, kiełbasa? Would there be an association with the product?
0: I don't know about pierogi, kiełbasa. They might say, our neighbours were from Poland. They were really hardworking and great people and really good fun to be hang out with, but they went home after Brexit.
1: And what do you envisage when you look at Poland's middle of 2026, economically speaking?
0: The energy shock is nowhere near as bad as it was in 2022. I think the markets have got used to it very quickly. More of a worry really is Putin. I think once the war does come to an end, it will be great for this entire region, and we'll see a lot of deferred investment that has been held back. Those investments will become unblocked, and I think that as soon as the war is over, Poland's growth rate will really spurt ahead.
1: Fingers crossed, Michael Dębiński. Congratulations and thank you very much.
0: Thank you very much indeed.
2: That's all in this week's edition of the program. I'm Danuta Isler. Thanks for listening.

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1: What's up?
2: What's up?
3: What's up?
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0: What's up?
1: What's up?
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0: I'm Danuta Esler, welcoming you to this week's edition of Focus, a look at the culture and art scene here in Poland. In the program, internationally renowned interspecies communicator Amelia Kincaid frequently visits Poland to host animal communication workshops and promote her books, such as The Language of Miracles and Straight from the Horse's Mouth. Her tours usually feature public book launches and immersive spiritual retreats. Her recent visit to this country was in May to promote another book in which she shows her readers how to understand their animal's language, discover what their animal wants, needs, feels, and really thinks. I had a chance to sit down with Amelia to hear more about the subtle signals that underline animal communication and are featured in the book. Amelia Kincaid, welcome to Poland.
1: Thank you.
0: Not the first time.
1: Not the first time.
0: And probably not the last.
1: And not the last.
0: So what is an animal whisperer doing in Poland?
1: I am teaching people how to reconnect to what is real and what really matters. Humans are all caught up in the negativity and the fear and craziness that the human world has created. And beyond our own comprehension, beyond our own focus, there are all these amazing animals that people are in love with. Polish people are extremely close to animals. They're close to the land. They're very open-minded. And when I come over here, I teach seminars. This is my third year, and the following is amazing. I mean, the new book came out last night, and it is amazing how many people in Poland love animals and want to be able to communicate with them.
0: And the book is called How to Talk to Animals.
1: There are two out. So the first one that came out was The Language of Miracles, which is more about quantum processes. Now, I never dreamed in a million years that book would do well in Poland. And I had a webinar just to introduce my work, you know, a free webinar. And I had 572 people on the call. And then they said, oh, no, I'm sorry. Not everyone could come. We had over 700. I went 700 people reading a book about quantum physics and animal communication, how energy is exchanged, how telepathy works, how emotions are exchanged, how you can determine if a problem is physical or emotional with an animal. And I went, these Polish people, they are smart.

0: So this is what they can get from your book, among other things.
1: Yeah.
0: But I want to ask you this. When I say you are an animal whisperer, obviously, quote unquote, but do you like that description?
1: It's a good word. It's a good way to describe it. The book I released is my bestseller. So this one is about my own personal story, how I discovered all this. Completely by accident.
0: Because you've done a lot of things in life.
1: Yeah.
0: Music, acting, dancing, big names, touring, right?
1: Yeah, I did a lot. I did a lot in Hollywood. And I think that's part of it. You know, a ballerina is telling a story without words. Every ballet is a pantomime. And it's being able to understand more about how am I going to convey a story with energy. Every animal is telling a story. And how can we learn how to tap into what's going on with it? Why are they acting the way they're acting? Why do they have
0: They are hungry, they need petting, or they are just nasty.
1: Whoa, there is a lot more to it than that. They also might be saying, stop fighting with your husband, get off the phone, turn that off, come play, come laugh. Your dogs are saying, come out in nature, come have fun, and stop worrying. We've got to start being healthy and happy and ignoring the human negativity. You know, we've got animals that need love and they're bringing our focus back to
0: And they to have a lot joy. Of love to give us and joy.
1: To
0: yes.
1: To be happy.
0: A short Googling of you and what you've done would come up with description of you being best known as a cult movie star and dancer who has devoted her life to the welfare of animals. And you are the CEO of the Language of Miracles online Instagram.

0: Institute, which is an online academy that teaches interspecies communication. Now, you know that sounds crazy.
1: Well, not in my world. I've also seen the world around me change. I started this 30 years ago, and back then, there wasn't a TV show called The Dog Whisperer. There hadn't been a movie called The Horse Whisperer. No one even had a word for this. I mean, animal communication was so totally obscure. And now, in America,
0: there was nothing on our radar, really.
1: Everybody's got an animal communicator. I'm coaching Olympic show horses. Everybody's got an animal communicator. I work with the Queen of England's horses. I mean, and all over Europe, everybody. I mean, the proof is in the pudding. When I'm watching other people, and they're coming up with names. My students are not only saying, oh yeah, your other dog at home is so black and white. They'll say, oh, I hear the name Oscar. And I see an orange cat that just passed away. And your grandmother, Teresa, she's come to take the cat. I'm seeing this in 30 countries from people who think they can't do it. And they don't even believe in it. And when I show them they can do it, they can do it.
0: What was the moment for you that you, I don't want to say saw the light, but you realized, I just realized what my little Pookie told me, or, hey, I want to follow this path.
1: I took a seminar thinking I'd be the last person in the world that could ever, ever do this. And this is the story of this first book of The Stripe in the Horse's Mouth that I've just released in Polish. She blew my mind. And I took the cat to see her thinking, oh, this craziness. What is she going to possibly do? This woman says to me, oh yeah, his favorite place to sleep is on the back of a peach-colored armchair that's covered in white flowers, and next to it is a huge window, and across the street is a wooden fence, and behind that is a little white dog. Your cat goes over there and makes that dog bark. And I went, I knew that little white dog. How many people have a peach-colored chair? All right. She went on to describe things that were totally impossible. He hadn't been eating. She said, oh, your two next door neighbors are 5 and 7 years old, these two little brunette girls. Did you know they've been letting him in and feeding him? It's like, I knew those two little girls. I didn't know they were feeding my cat. Dad. All right, so she went on to solve his
0: So she opened your eyes.
1: Completely. When somebody's describing the inside of your house, the animals and the neighborhood and his past, where he'd come from, what was wrong with him,
0: and
1: why he was
0: not
1: screaming, what he needed, a girlfriend. Of course he did. And then I discovered in her seminar that I had this ability to see pictures in my mind, to feel feelings, to experience their memories, experience what they're seeing through their own eyes, and how they're feeling and how to solve their problems. So for me, it was spontaneous. But see, I'd been a meditator my whole life. It helped a lot because no one else can get through when you're on the phone. You're on the phone. Somebody else is calling.
0: Yes.
1: They can't get through. The animals are constantly talking to us. And if you've got a cat coming up to you saying, Mom, I have a bad tooth. Mom, I have a bad tooth. Mom, I have a bad tooth. It's not his fault that you can't hear him. It's your fault that you can't hear him. Your human mind is running and it's filled with human nonsense.
0: So how can I refocus my mind, or how can I be a little more
1: present,
0: in tune with my cat, Nikki?
1: It may be first thing in the morning, before you check your phone, before you have any contact with anybody else, that you have just fallen in love with a cat. So you now have the feline bug. Once you fall in love with a cat, that's it. You
0: never
1: are
0: goes
1: a cat
0: away.
1: Person for yes. the rest of your life. And you know those moments. First thing in the morning when you're alone in bed with them, your mind is quiet, your emotions are quiet. They come and they quiet you. Then you can start to listen.
0: Gee, you make it sound like it's a great begin. It's better than coffee for the morning.
1: It is, but it's even better at night. It's when you're dozing off to sleep at night, take that animal into your arms on the couch and just say, what have you been trying to tell me that I haven't been able to hear? And then I teach in the book, how do we ask questions? How do we receive emotion? How do we receive information? And that's what I teach live when I'm in Poland.

0: Among your students, shall we say, you've already mentioned the royal family, Hollywood stars. I think we can name names. Demi Moore, even the King Charles Olympic athletes.
1: Pink was a good one.
0: Give me some scoop.
1: Pink was a good one.
0: It must be difficult to be an animal of a pop star of the magnitude of Pink, no?
1: I'm not the kind of psychic that claims that Marilyn Monroe and Elvis Presley have come to me, but they have. And I was sitting on her bed in Los Angeles for 3 hours, and I had this 5 dogs, and in my lap was a bulldog. I didn't even know the dog's name. I'd never met the dog before. I have this vision of Elvis Presley. Elvis Presley walks into her bedroom. Why on earth? I mean, and so this kind of thing, even this wows me, because I work with animals. I don't necessarily work with, you know, like this.
0: Yes.
1: And I see him in his white fringe and sunglasses and Vegas regalia. And I said, what on earth do you want me to share with her? And he said, tell her I'm with her every single time she goes out on the stage. And I said to her, and he said, I'm trying to channel a love song through her that's going to be a number one hit, but she won't listen to me. This was many years ago. I said, listen, this sounds crazy. And I don't know that you ever knew Elvis Presley. She goes, oh my God, Elvis is my godfather. And she said, the bulldog in your lap is named Elvis. After my godfather, Elvis Presley.
0: There
1: and
0: you go.
1: And then she finally did release the song, and it was number one hit.
0: Which song was it?
1: It was Just Give Me a Reason. And Just Give Me a Reason has a male voice in it. So the two are having a conversation about a relationship that needs to continue and not end. That's Elvis's input. But every single animal has magical things to share, magical things to teach us. Just kidding.

0: And you also, quote unquote, deal with not only house pets, you mentioned elephants. Tell us a little bit about your experience in Africa.
1: I lead safaris in Africa. And I'm always in the middle of the elephant human crisis and trying to keep people, you know, the charity that I have there is an anti-poaching campaign with mm-hmm. the kids. The lions will actually come to the truck. That if you know how to call a cat properly and you know how to telepath, the animals will come to the truck. And I teach the guides how to find the leopards, how to communicate with the leopards. And they will hide from all the other trucks and they'll tell us where to go. And when the truck drives there, she's waiting for us. Her name is Lucy, this leopard I see every year. She had two new babies.
0: So of course
1: she was waiting for and told us where to go. So I'm always learning from these animals. There are five elephants that'll surround my chalet or my tent before I know where I'm going. Poaching is still a big issue in Africa. And I just try to help the animals and try to educate the kids so they don't give in to the poachers and get the children jobs on the safari parts, protecting the animals, their animal police. So it's just a much more interesting way to spend your life.
0: Do you have a favorite animal?
1: Oh, I'm not allowed to. Somebody would get very upset. I guess you can't just pick one. No, I mean, honestly, I'm a big cat person. I'm a feline lover, and I work with tigers all over the world. But I also work with elephants. I work with rabbits and horses and donkeys and owls and eagles and
0: you name it.
1: Penguins and turtles, and there's just, I love them all.
0: Amelia, we have to wrap it up, but one thing that you have learned from the animals throughout those years, is there one thing?
1: Probably the simplicity of how to be happy, that it's not going to be what you buy and what you achieve, and it's not.

0: None of those things. The most meaningful moments in our life, a time when you're snuggling your cat and you're feeling loved, you're out walking your dog, looking for babies that just were born, out with your horse in nature, with the dolphins or with the elephants in Africa. These are the moments that give us joy. These are the happy moments in our lives. And we've been taught that you're not very smart if this is what you're paying attention to. You're supposed to be upset about politics all the time. Mm-hmm. Well, I think that's incredibly boring because we can't obsess on negative things that we don't have any control over. You have control over whether you're going to go out and exercise and play and have fun with your animals and have some spiritual growth, learn meditation, learn how to communicate, learn what your body is capable of with these telepathic abilities. We all have them. They teach us what love is. And it's that feeling of being loved and giving love. That's it. It doesn't get any better than that in this world.
1: A big meow to that.
0: Thank you. Yeah.
1: Amelia
0: Kincaid.
1: Thank you very much.
0: Thank you.

I was talking to Amelia Kincaid, an American actress, dancer, and author who has written several books about human-animal communication. That's all in this week's edition of the program. I'm Danuta Isler. Thanks for listening.

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0: Hello, I'm Agnieszka Bielawska, welcoming you to Warsaw Review, our regular rundown of some of the top stories of the passing week in Poland. Coming up, Polish bus crash victims gradually brought home from Hungary.
1: Preparations are underway to ensure their safe and medically secure transport to Poland.

0: Since some individuals cannot travel seated, specialized medical transport is being arranged.
1: Also, Poland scrambled fighter jets and issued emergency alerts after another intense Russian shelling of Ukraine.
2: Indeed, we recently reviewed our procedures for alerting the public in the event of an airborne threat. One of the results of this review is that we will inform and warn residents at an early stage of the threat identification process, as we did today.
1: Polish services detained a man suspected of planning an attack on prominent politicians.
0: The 23-year-old will undergo psychological and psychiatric evaluations to check for any mental health disorders. Authorities are also investigating whether he was acting under the influence of foreign intelligence agencies.
1: Injured passengers from the bus crash in Hungary are returning to Poland to receive further medical treatment. Meanwhile, a joint Polish-Hungarian investigation is underway to determine the cause of the accident. A report by Piotr Urbaniak.
0: Victims of Sunday's bus crash in Hungary are returning to Poland while the investigation into the case continues. Local authorities warn families of the victims about scammers posing as officials. The crash happened around 1 a.m. on the M3 motorway near Mezokerestes in eastern Hungary. The bus carried 59 Polish citizens returning from a pilgrimage to Medjugorje in Bosnia and Herzegovina. Teresa Kubas-Hul, voivode of Podkarpacie in southeastern Poland, where most victims live, said that a government plane brought 21 people back to the country on Monday evening. 16 returned to their families while 5 were hospitalized. One has already been discharged and 4 remain under care in good condition. Another group of 12 patients is expected to arrive in Poland on Wednesday. Polish Deputy Foreign Minister Wojciech Zajączkowski discussed their condition in an interview with Polish radio. Preparations are underway to ensure their safe and medically secure transport to Poland. Since some individuals cannot travel seated, specialized medical transport is being arranged. The Ministry of Health and the Ministry of National Defense are coordinating these efforts. The voivode confirmed that the identities of all victims have been established and said that both families and injured individuals are receiving long-term psychological help. Speaking with Polish radio, she encouraged those in need to make use of the program. Families often feel they can handle this trauma on their own, but as time passes, the need for psychological support, sometimes long-term, becomes clear. We are here to support every family for as long as they need us, entirely on their terms. Kubas-Hul also warned about scammers calling relatives of the victims, falsely claiming deaths and offering insurance. She stressed that officials contact families only in person and urged reporting all such calls to the authorities. The hospital in Eger, eastern Hungary, reported that 6 Polish patients remained under its care. The medical center in nearby Debrecen is currently treating 3 others who were injured. All are expected to be discharged this week. Meanwhile, the 62-year-old Polish driver involved in the crash will remain in custody in Hungary. A court in Miskolc in eastern Hungary ordered his 30-day pre-trial detention. Hungarian police suggested that he may have fallen asleep behind the wheel. However, speaking with Polish radio, his replacement Grzegorz Wojtoń said that he saw no cause for concern. The main driver was incredibly experienced, someone other drivers truly looked up to. There was no sign that he was tired, especially since he had rested before starting his shift. When he arrived, he even mentioned feeling completely refreshed. There was absolutely no tension in the air, neither among the crew nor the passengers. In fact, the vibe was very pleasant and friendly. The investigation is being carried out by the Polish District Prosecutor's Office in Krosno in cooperation with Hungarian authorities.
1: A report by Piotr Urbaniak. Poland scrambled fighter jets and put its air defense systems on alert as Russia launched a massive air attack on neighboring Ukraine overnight into Thursday. A report by Ada Janiszewska.
2: The death toll from a massive overnight Russian attack on Kiev has risen to 12. According to Kiev Mayor Vitaly Klitschko, he announced that Friday would be a day of mourning in the

0: Ukrainian capital as emergency crews continued to clear the aftermath of the strikes. Ukrainian authorities said the attacks, which took place overnight from Wednesday into Thursday, targeted mainly civilians and critical infrastructure. Rescue workers were operating in three districts of Kyiv. Earlier, Klitschko had reported that at least 8 people had been killed and 33 injured. Ukraine's state emergency service said rescuers had also pulled 2 people from the rubble of destroyed buildings, as emergency teams worked to secure damaged areas and search for survivors. According to Ukraine's Center for Countering Disinformation, Russian forces used a combination of heavy attacks drones, ballistic missiles, and cruise missiles during the assault. The scale of the attack made it one of the most serious strikes on Kyiv in recent months. Ukrainian Foreign Minister Andriy Sibiha described the assault as one of the most brutal since the beginning of Russia's full-scale invasion. President Volodymyr Zelensky, meanwhile, in a video posted on X, criticized the international response, arguing that Ukraine still lacks sufficient weapons capable of intercepting ballistic missiles. My main task for the Minister of Defense of Ukraine is to put our defense system, our production and procurement system, and our supply system to the troops on a truly effective footing so that those defending life in Ukraine have everything they need to repel Russian attacks, hold our positions on the front, carry out active operations, and deliver strikes that Russia will feel in response to its terror. Putin The attack also had consequences beyond Ukraine's border. Romania's defense ministry reported that one Russian drone entered Romanian airspace before crashing in an uninhabited area in the southeastern part of the country. No casualties or material damage were reported. Poland also took precautionary measures during the overnight assault. The government security center sent emergency alerts to residents of the Lublin and Podkarpatsky regions, warning of a potential threat linked to the large-scale Russian attack on Ukraine. The alert then was later cancelled. The Polish authorities said the response was part of an ongoing review of procedures for dealing with security threats related to the war. Piotr Błaszczyk, a spokesman for the government security center, explained that the procedures had been reviewed after air raid sirens sounded in the Lublin region in July, when some residents reportedly did not receive the corresponding emergency notification. Indeed, we recently reviewed our procedures for alerting the public in the event of an airborne threat. One of the results of this review is that we will inform and warn residents at an early stage of the threat identification process, as we did today. The state is constantly learning how to respond to wartime actions without causing panic. Grzegorz Schetyna of Poland Civic Coalition said in an interview with Polish radio. He argued that as Russian attacks on Ukraine become increasingly frequent, informing the public about potential threats remains necessary. We are constantly learning about these warlike behaviors and how to react to them, how to avoid panic, while also providing full information regarding such cautious behavior and coordination of actions. Please know that more and more such Russian actions and attacks are taking place beyond our eastern border. The Polish military also scrambled fighter jets in response to the large-scale Russian assault. Poland's operational command confirmed that its airspace was not violated. The Dutch armed forces also took part in patrols of Polish airspace during the heightened alert. The latest attack highlights the continuing regional risks created by Russia's war against Ukraine. The head of the European Commission also responded to the Ukrainian president's appeal for anti-ballistic missile defense. Ursula von der Leyen emphasized in a social media post on Thursday that the European Union is working with member states and partners to support Ukraine's anti-ballistic missile capabilities.
1: A report by Ada Janiszewska. A 23-year-old man was arrested in southern Poland for posting a Telegram message calling for a coordinated attack on leading Polish politicians. Authorities are evaluating his actual intent, potential links to extremist organizations, and psychiatric state. A report by Piotr Urbaniak.
2: Polish Central Cybercrime Bureau officers detained a 23-year-old man suspected of

0: planning a terrorist attack on prominent Polish politicians. He faces a possible sentence of up to 20 years in prison. Officers from the Kraków affiliate found a disturbing post on a Telegram group focused on firearms. Its author expressed frustration with Poland's political climate and sought, quote, as many people as possible to conduct a meticulously coordinated attack on over a dozen public figures who have been terrorizing our country. He referred to the Civic Coalition and Law and Justice, the two largest Polish parties, saying that, quote, with this duopoly in power, we will vanish within the next 20 years. He asked for, quote, serious offers from people willing to implement huge changes, because that's how you make history. Speaking with Polish radio, terrorism expert Paulina Piasecka shared her insights on the suspect's profile. The phrasing of this message, noting that the attack targeted representatives of the political duopoly, indicates that this man's dissatisfaction, to put it mildly, was systemic rather than personal. In simple terms, his motive was institutional rather than aimed at specific individuals for concrete actions. A spokesman for the bureau said the investigation showed that the post came from a resident of the Lublin Voivodeship in southeastern Poland. Bureau officers visited him immediately and arrested him at the scene. A prosecutor present during the operation charged him with preparing crimes against peace and humanity, war crimes, and publicly inciting others to commit a crime. Officers brought a dog trained to detect explosives, but the search did not reveal any dangerous materials. Terrorism expert Andrzej Mroczek discussed the future course of action in an interview with Polish radio. The 23-year-old will undergo psychological and psychiatric evaluations to check for any mental health disorders. Authorities are also investigating whether he has ties to paramilitary groups, political factions, or if he was acting under the influence of foreign intelligence agencies. Mroczek also told Polish radio that the arrest was carried out under the Anti-Terrorism Act and then proceeded to explain the mechanics behind it. It applies to emergency situations where hard evidence to charge a specific suspect with planning a terrorist attack is not required. Instead, intelligence gathered through operational and reconnaissance activities is sufficient. The Act allows prosecutors to authorize searches and order detentions based on the suspicion of terrorist planning. In this case, the court granted the prosecutor's request for a 30-day detention. The 23-year-old admitted to posting the message and claimed he did not intend to harm anyone. He said he published it online, quote, out of stupidity.
1: A report by Piotr Urbaniak. Over 100 events in less than 2 weeks, concert, theatre performances, culinary presentations, and a trip into the long history of Jews in Warsaw. The 23rd edition of the Jewish Culture Festival, Singers Warsaw, opened in the capital on Saturday.

Since 2004, the Shalom Foundation is the organizer of the Zingers Warsaw Jewish Culture Festival, one of the few events in the world that show contemporary Jewish culture on such a large scale. A real celebration for lovers of one of the oldest and most interesting cultures in the world. Golda Tenzer, who heads the Shalom Foundation, has said the event is a meeting place for all those for whom the world of Yiddish is an important element of Polish Jewish heritage, a bridge connecting tradition and modernity. It is a dream come true, which lasts. This is a festival of friends. So many of them are coming every year. A festival which unites memories, and remembrance is very important to me. I can say that I devoted my life to cherishing memories. Venues across the capital will host performances, including the Pauline Museum of the History of Polish Jews, the Jewish Theatre, Yiddish Culture Centre, and the Grand Theatre National Opera. The Nożyk Synagogue.

Agog will open the festival with a Havdalah ceremony and a concert by British cantor Dionysy Mossesson, followed by a jazz program dedicated to Polish composers Andrzej Kurylewicz, Krzysztof Komeda and Jan Ptaszyn-Wróblewski. We will hear fantastic cantors, a Leonard Cohen tribute, a piano recital by songs of Henryk Wars, and a closing production at the National Opera inspired by Yiddish writer Isaac Leib Peretz, with music by Frank London, and it will be in English. There are generally so many wonderful events to attend, something for children, workshops, and a scientific session. The festival will close with a dance party built around Magda Navarrete's Sephardi project, a musical journey through the Ladino, Hebrew, Arabic, Greek, Turkish and Spanish traditions of Mediterranean Jewish communities. The annual event will see a diverse lineup of performers from Austria, Germany, Israel, Italy, Serbia, Sweden and the United States. The festival takes its name from Isaac Bashevis Singer, a Polish-born Jewish-American author, many of whose novels are set in Poland, and in particular Warsaw's old Jewish district around Krochmalna Street, where Singer's father was a rabbi. In 1978, Isaac Bashevis Singer received the Nobel Literary Prize. The festival, as is the custom, will see a more than week-long feast of film screenings, exhibitions and culinary workshops at Golda Tänzer. It is a tradition that we have always Mama Sonia's culinary workshops, my mother's that is, and all mothers in the world. I invite everyone to participate. I always seem to forget that I am part of all those events.

0: The festival attractions also include debates, activities for children, two Poly Museum exhibitions, a retrospective on the 2005-2012 Próżna Project art series, exploring Polish Jewish memory, anti-Semitism, and a literary salon. The festival is held in various venues around the Polish capital every year, but primarily in that part of the city, which was once the hub of Warsaw's Jewish community. By doing so, it brings back the memories of the significant place occupied by the Jewish community in the Polish capital before World War II. The festival begins on Saturday and runs until August the 30th. Poland is inviting the world to see the country in a new light with its latest tourism campaign, Poland More Than You Expected. The campaign aims to challenge familiar perceptions of Poland and showcase a country that is modern, diverse, and full of unexpected experiences. The campaign was officially launched on Tuesday, with new promotional videos unveiled and a special message from Hollywood star Jesse Eisenberg, one of the campaign's faces. Ada Janiszewska attended the official launch, where she spoke with, among others, Polish actor Niko Dąbrowski about what it meant to him to be part of the campaign and why he was proud to help showcase a new side of Poland to the world.
1: Hello, my name is Frédéric Chopin. Welcome to Warsaw, where my heart is. Handsome, right? Everything is within your reach.
2: It must have been and probably still is a big deal for you to be a part of this campaign, its face alongside people like Jesse Eisenberg, Robert Lewandowski, Anya Rubik. Like, what was your first reaction when you received this offer?
3: Actually, I was like quite interested and happy that someone invited me to this project, and I think that it's something special, something big, and something worth to participate in. So yeah, that was great, and actually I was waiting for like 2 days for scripts, and so when I had a chance to check them, I realized that yeah, I want to participate, I want to join.
2: You lived in the US and you

0: studied there, and you mentioned during this press conference that Americans don't really know that much about Poland and they're fascinated with our country and all things Polish. So do you think that this is worth trying to actually showcase what Poland has to offer?
1: Yeah, I truly believe that it's going to work that way. Wherever I am and whoever I talk to, everyone is curious about Poland. People want to know about Poland, but they don't have a chance to get into this knowledge. So I think that's one of the ways that's going to work. I truly believe that. I think that our free clips are showing Poland in a good way. Way that Poland is, like, I truly believe it's hard to show Poland in 30 seconds,
0: yes.
1: But still there is a good beginning, maybe.
0: Yeah, for sure. And of course, you played alongside JC Eisenberg. Like, what was it like for you to, sort of like share a screen with a star like him?
1: It's not a big deal, to be honest. I mean, he's very nice and kind guy, and I know some people from there, and it's not a big deal. We are still human beings, whatever we do. The most important part is the fact if we are or not kind to each other. And Jesse was very kind and curious about Poland.
2: Hi, it's Jesse Eisenberg. I am standing on the set of these new Polish tourism commercials. I was so honored to be able to be in them and to come and work with this fantastic Polish crew after having my favorite experience of my life of filming a movie in Poland. And it was a thrill to be coming back and also to be a face of Polish tourism.
3: Paweł Moraz, Vice President of the Polish Tourism Organization since the beginning of August.
0: We have to say that you're kicking off this campaign with a bang, with people like Jesse Eisenberg, Robert Lewandowski. And of course, why did you decide to choose these specific people?
3: Yeah, of course, this is a result of a quite profound research, finding people who are known worldwide, and one of those persons that are without any doubt face of Poland is Robert Lewandowski. Thinking about the fact that this campaign is being targeted to five markets, the US market, UK, Germany, France and Spain. At least three of those markets are countries where Robert Lewandowski played and scored goals. And besides of this, this is actually the face of Poland in this very good meaning of this word. But also the other names and faces like Jesse Eisenberg, who considers himself as Polish and got his Polish passport recently. Anya Rubik, world-renowned model, but also a historical figure of Lech Wałęsa, the leader of the Solidarity movement. So people that are associated with Poland in the first moment, and that was actually the goal.
0: What is another goal of this campaign? To promote Poland, to show that Poland is modern, is ever-changing, and is just like a great place to visit?
3: Yeah, you get this specific mix of modern Poland and historical Poland in this videos in all three cities, Warsaw, Gdańsk and Kraków. Those are our flagships of tourism, and those are the gates with great airports. But this is just the beginning of a travel that will continue throughout the country, and we also hope that this will be a kind of encouragement to discover this Polish diversity.
0: We know that, of course, by this campaign you want to boost Poland's popularity worldwide, but can we say that even now Poland is gaining momentum when it comes to tourism?
3: It is. If you observe the numbers, over 12% of increase comparing 24 to 25, and still growing. This is the momentum of Poland, and we have to use it.
4: Ada Janiszewska reporting from the official launch of the campaign Poland, More Than You Expected. And this wraps up this edition of Warsaw Review. Join us next week for another rundown of the developments in Poland. I'm Agnieszka Bielawska. Thanks for listening.

Welcome to Offside, the program in which we talk about sports while listening to music. I'm Danuta Isler, the host of The Future, in which we talk about winners, losers, Olympic sports, as well as unusual and less common disciplines, all while checking out various Polish music releases. Join me in Offside.

0: I feel very strong need to be here as well, to work with young artists here, but also to contribute to my field here, means film music in Poland.
1: Szymanowski, in continental Europe, unfortunately, is rather forgotten. And I think this is a real waste, because he is an extremely exciting composer, and the beauty of his music is really universal.
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0: Welcome to Europe East, a look at life and events in this part of the continent. I'm Agnieszka Wilawska. And to start off, what does humanitarian aid really mean and who are the people behind it? Patricia Polakowiczowa from Radio Slovakia International tried to find the answer.
1: World Humanitarian Day is marked every year on the 19th of August. It is a day dedicated to people affected by humanitarian crises around the world, but also to those who step into these crises to help them. The day was established by the United Nations in memory of the 22 humanitarian workers who were killed in the 2003 bombing of the Canal Hotel in Baghdad. Today, humanitarian workers operate in some of the world's most difficult and dangerous environments. They provide food, water, shelter, healthcare, and protection to people affected by wars, natural disasters, and other crises. I asked Stanislav Bielik, director of ADRA Slovakia, to take us behind the scenes of humanitarian aid.
2: Možno by som uviedol príklad. My sme na Slovensku hosti.
3: I might give you an example. Here in Slovakia, we hosted a training session for emergency response teams from around the world. People were training to respond immediately after a crisis occurs. And the response itself involved exactly the steps that needed to be taken. The first thing that is done is to contact

0: the local authorities and find out what their needs are. The second thing, where we have quite a strong background, is that the emergency team goes into the field and finds out what has happened, how many people have been affected, what their needs are, and so on. It is very important to carry out a needs assessment and find out what people actually need. Do they need water, food, clothing, a place to sleep, and so on. And then the rapid response follows from this needs assessment. Whatever is most urgent is dealt with first.
1: ADRA Slovakia is one of the many humanitarian organizations in Slovakia that provides help to people affected by crisis and difficult living conditions, both at home and abroad.
0: When there's a crisis somewhere in the world, some kind of disaster, natural disaster, war, epidemic, and so on, very urgent needs usually arise. And you need to respond quickly. So one area of the work we do is that we have emergency teams that are able to come together and respond very quickly in a crisis situation. And then other development teams step in and continue that work, helping people recover from the crisis. So those are the two main areas of our work. One is humanitarian aid, which responds immediately after disaster, and the other is development aid, which helps people get their lives back to normal.
1: But knowing what people need is only the beginning. Humanitarian organizations also need to know where their limited resources can make the biggest difference. Dominika Gablíková, head of International Humanitarian and Development Programs at Caritas Slovakia, explains how aid reaches exactly where it is needed.
2: Almost every day we receive reports from our partners in the Caritas network around the world about earthquakes, conflicts, wars, floods, as well as food crises and other humanitarian emergencies they are facing. They tell us what is happening, what local communities and governments have already managed to deal with, and where people are still left without assistance and therefore depend on humanitarian organizations. At the same time, they provide us with detailed information about their own activities aimed at helping people in need. At the Slovak Catholic Charity, we then have to carefully assess where our assistance is needed most.
1: Dominika Gablíková says that Caritas Slovakia also relies heavily on the solidarity and support of people in Slovakia, as its resources are limited. Its assistance focuses especially on the most vulnerable, including elderly people living alone, families with children, people with disabilities, and those who have been displaced or left without basic necessities. A major strength of Caritas is its global network and strong presence of local communities, even in remote areas. Dominika Gablíková further explains.
2: Our Caritas workers often live in or are already present in the communities they serve. People know them and they know the people in those communities. Thanks to our links with dioceses and parishes, we can reach very remote places and build close, trusted relationships with local people. It works in a similar way in Slovakia, where parish charities are present even in very small villages. Our partners are often there long before a crisis occurs, and they remain there even after the world's attention has shifted elsewhere. That is why we are able to find and support people who are often the hardest to reach and who receive very little assistance.
1: Food, clean water, clothing, or a safe place to sleep are usually the first things that come to mind when we think about humanitarian aid. But surviving a crisis is not only about meeting physical needs. Losing a home, a loved one, or something as simple as the sense of safety can leave a deep psychological impact. And sometimes, what people need is someone who is simply there to listen. Next speaking is Stanislav Bielik from ADRA Slovakia.
0: Apart from providing people with basic necessities so that they have somewhere to sleep, something to wear, and something to eat, very often people find themselves in deep depression and various difficult psychological situations after a crisis. Sometimes they lose loved ones, or people go missing, or they are injured, and there are all kinds of things that can traumatize people. Very often, they simply need someone to sit down with them, let them talk, and provide them with some some support in that situation.
1: And sometimes

0: This kind of support can be as simple and as important as showing people that they have not been forgotten. Dominika Gablíková from Caritas Slovakia continues.
1: Veľmi často potrebuje cítiť, že na to nezostal.
2: Very often people need to feel that they are not alone. Imagine that within a single day you lose the safety of your home, perhaps even a loved one, or that person goes missing. Suddenly you have no idea what tomorrow will bring. Of course you need food, water, medicine and a safe place to sleep. But people also need someone who will listen to them, stay by their side and help them find solid ground again. We often say that people need not only to survive, but to find hope again.
0: Stanislav Bielik from ADRA Slovakia explains that once the immediate needs are covered, humanitarian work shifts towards helping people regain stability. Those affected by disasters are often under enormous stress and may feel disoriented, particularly if they are elderly, isolated, or have no relatives to support them. This is why, he says, assistance needs to be tailored to each person, helping them gradually get back on their feet and return to normal life. For Dominika Gablíková from Caritas Slovakia, this is precisely what humanitarian assistance is about. It is not only about bringing people what they need, but also about being there for them and coming back. She says that people living through war face enormous uncertainty every day, sometimes spending months or even years in basements. Beyond material assistance, they need to know that they have not been forgotten, that they do not have to face the crisis alone, and that what they are going through does not have to be the end of their story.
3: That was a report by Patricia Polakovičová from Radio Slovakia International. More than a quarter of Romanians are at risk of poverty and social exclusion, making them, along with Bulgarians and Greeks, the most exposed in the European Union. More from Eugen Nasta from Radio Romania International.
4: Recently, the government in Bucharest, through the Ministry of Development, Public Works and Administration, published a detailed analysis of each administrative territorial unit. One of the most complete x-rays ever carried out at the local level. According to the document, the highest poverty rates are found in Moldova, southern Muntenia, Oltenia and central Transylvania, where the lack of infrastructure, reduced mobility and low levels of education contribute to deepening social vulnerability. In these areas, people simultaneously face bad roads that isolate them, schools and hospitals that are difficult to access, and few and poorly paid jobs. Each factor amplifies the other, creating a spiral from which it is difficult to escape without support. Then the contrast between rural areas and large urban centers is striking. In other words, if a Romanian is born or lives near a large city, his chances of a decent life are incomparably greater than if he lives in an isolated village in, for example, the northeast of the country. Here is sociologist Vladimir Ionaș.
5: There are countries like Romania where investments and all public policies over the last 35 years have had as their main objective the population in large urban areas. Rural and small urban areas have been forgotten. With the deindustrialization after 1990, these small urban centers have only gone towards poverty. The migration of the population to other European Union countries has meant that in these areas, mainly elderly people and children remain. Hence, the very high percentages of children in Romania who live at risk of poverty. And the public policies of governments over the last 30 years to improve their lives have tended to zero. If we look, unfortunately, in Romania,

0: the serious discussions about how we can bring real support from the state for children to encourage birth rates, to solve the demographic problem, to help people at risk of poverty, these were not ones that brought results. Although over a quarter of the population is at risk of poverty or social exclusion, Romania has, on paper, relatively low unemployment. Here is how Vladimir Ionaș explains this paradox.
1: When we look at the official data and see that extremely low unemployment rate, we must take into account the fact that it includes people who are, in fact, registered in the official statistics as receiving unemployment or being in that period immediately after being granted unemployment, whereas we have in rural and small urban areas a huge number of people who, in fact, are unemployed, but are self-sufficient. Hence, for example, the very large number of micro-farms, small farmers that Romania has, unlike all other European countries. It's a cultural issue from before 1990s, which is still very well-rooted in rural Romania. In addition to general poverty, the government report also analyzes a phenomenon less discussed in the public space: energy poverty, that is, the proportion of the population that cannot ensure a minimum energy consumption, especially during winter. The analysis highlights a high degree of energy poverty, especially in the rural area of the Carpathian Arc. There, tens of thousands of Romanians spend their winters in poorly heated homes, paying a large part of their income on wood or other energy sources, or simply enduring the cold. The main national social assistance program for individuals and families in financial difficulty is the minimum inclusion income. Many families in Romania supplement their monthly income with this already modest social assistance, but where poverty is very high, they end up depending exclusively on state support to survive from one month to the next. The existence of some localities without any beneficiaries of this minimum inclusion income is not a sign that things are going well, but in some cases that people who would be entitled to the aid do not receive it because they do not know that it exists. They have no way to turn to the competent institutions, and the local authorities do not guide them. Moreover, public policies in Romania in support of people vulnerable to poverty, regardless of their age, have often been reduced precisely during difficult times of austerity to the point of being cancelled in the name of savings to the country's budget.
2: That was a report by Eugen Nasta from Radio Romania International. Every August, thousands of Poles leave their homes and take to the roads, walking for days to religious shrines in a centuries-old expression of faith. The pilgrimage season offers a glimpse of Poland's enduring Catholicism, but also of the divisions surrounding its religious identity. Polish Radio's Michał Owczarek has the story.
3: For a few weeks every summer, Poland becomes a country on the move. Roads leading out of towns and villages fill with pilgrims carrying crosses, religious banners, and images of the Virgin Mary. They walk for days, sometimes more than 100 kilometres, heading towards sanctuaries. The peak comes around mid-August with the Feast of the Assumption of the Blessed Virgin Mary, one of the most important dates in the Polish Catholic calendar. The most famous destination is the Jasna Góra Monastery in Częstochowa, home to the Black Madonna. For many, pilgrimage is a profoundly

0: personal experience, an opportunity to pray for a sick relative, give thanks, seek forgiveness, mourn a loss. Others participate because it is a family tradition or because they value the sense of belonging it provides. I come on this pilgrimage to pray for my family, especially for my husband. I thank the Virgin Mary for bringing such a wonderful man into my life. In general, I pray for good health for the whole family, but I've also collected many prayer intentions from friends, and I carry all of them in my heart. This week, several thousand Orthodox Christians attended ceremonies at their sacred site in eastern Poland, the Holy Mount of Grabarka. The tradition of pilgrimages there dates to the early 18th century, when the site was believed to have saved people from a cholera epidemic. The slopes of the hill are dotted with thousands of votive crosses placed there by pilgrims over the years. Almost every pilgrim carries their own cross throughout the journey to Grabarka, dedicating it to particular intentions. When we arrive, all the crosses are blessed together and then left there along with all the prayers we have brought with us. I always look forward to this pilgrimage every year. I take time off work specifically for it and plan well in advance to make sure I can be here. I'm carrying the cross because it is part of the tradition. We will leave it at the top of the hill, and we are carrying the names of the people we are praying for on a small piece of paper. Poland remains one of Europe's most staunchly Catholic societies, although the country's relationship with the Church is changing. Regular religious practice has declined, particularly among younger Poles, while criticism of the Church has grown. In recent years, debates over migrants, Ukrainians, LGBT people, abortion, and the place of religion in public life have repeatedly exposed tensions between Catholic teaching and a more secular, pluralistic society. Yet the pilgrimage tradition remains remarkably resilient. However, social scientist Ireneusz Krzemiński points out that pilgrimage is by no means uniquely Polish, as the tradition remains very much alive in many Western European countries as well. There are well-established pilgrimage routes there that are, of course, known in Poland, but are still relatively little traveled by Poles, such as the Camino de Santiago or the Way of St. James. We should also mention established shrines in Germany, such as the one in Kivela, which attracts around 1 million pilgrims, as well as the annual pilgrimage from Paris to Chartres. In Poland, where Catholic identity remains powerful but is no longer unquestioned, the August pilgrimages are more than religious events. They are a reminder of the continuing power of the Catholic Church in a country where that power is increasingly contested, and in a society deeply attached to tradition, but also increasingly divided over what that tradition should mean.
1: That was a report by Polish Radio's Michał Owczarek. The International Service of Czech Radio, now better known under the banner of Radio Prague International, has been keeping the world informed about events in Czechia for an impressive 90 years. Czech Radio's international broadcasting service was one of the main sources of information about Czechoslovakia abroad, and it annually received thousands of letters from listeners the world over. A portion of this rich multilingual archive, currently on display in the foyer of Czech Radio, reflects the tragic events of 1968. More from

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1: The year 1968 was an extraordinary period for the International Broadcasting Service of Czechoslovak Radio. After censorship was abolished during the so-called Prague Spring, international interest in events in Czechoslovakia increased sharply, and Radio Prague, the predecessor of today's Radio Prague International, became an important source of information about Central Europe. At the time, thousands of letters from around the world arrived at the station's Vinohradská 12 address, with listeners responding to its broadcasts, political events, and everyday life in Czechoslovakia. The Czech Radio Archive is now presenting part of this correspondence to the public for the first time at an exhibition called Když svět ladil Prahu, or When the World Tuned into Prague. According to Czech Radio Archive head Tomáš Duvka, the exhibition offers an opportunity to see archival materials that are not normally accessible.
2: Ten nápad, proč udělat tuhle tu výstavu, vznikl už před lety, kdy jsme vlastně objevili.
3: The idea for this exhibition came about years ago when we discovered a collection from the International Broadcasting Service that had not yet been catalogued. When we began working with the collection, we found that a large part of it consisted of letters from 1968.
2: Z roku 68.
1: According to Czech radio archivist Ivan Malý, listeners often reacted to the current political situation.
4: In
3: some of the political questions from the 1960s, foreign listeners who had already been listening to Czech radio for several years often asked what was happening here, why something had been presented in one way before March 1968, and why the rhetoric subsequently changed. We can therefore see that Radio Prague played an important role as a source of information about geopolitics and the impact of its international broadcasting, particularly in 1968, was quite significant.
1: Nevertheless, the story of the correspondence also had its dark side. During the period of normalization that followed the 1968 Soviet-led invasion, the management of Czechoslovak radio had the responses of international service editors to listeners' letters analyzed and examined their political attitudes.
3: In one of the boxes of letters, we found an analysis of the Czech editors' responses to letters from foreign listeners. This analysis was prepared in 1971, and it was subsequently used as a basis for dismissing editors from the International Broadcasting Service.
1: If an editor responded positively to a foreign letter supporting the Prague Spring, this was labeled right-wing opportunism. A more hesitant response, on the other hand, was viewed more favorably toward the editor.
2: Na základě toho se vyhodilo zhruba 75 lidí, s tím, že na začátku asi 35 a dále další.
3: About 75 people were dismissed on this basis, around 35 initially, followed by dozens more. Among those dismissed was, for example, Bedřich Utic from the German language editorial team, who subsequently emigrated to Germany and became a prominent figure in the dissident movement. Another very interesting person was Jan Vinař, editor-in-chief of the French language editorial team. Vinař spoke out very actively in support of the Prague Spring and subsequently had to emigrate to Switzerland.
1: At the current exhibition in the foyer of Czech radio, visitors can see and read only a small fraction of the enormous number of letters that Radio Prague received in 1968. According to the archivists, the international service was so popular at the time that it received as many as 100,000 letters a year.
3: Here we have two display cases filled with archival materials. Although this is only a small selection of the letters in the archive, it reflects the diversity of languages. There are letters in Arabic, Spanish, Portuguese, German, and English. Some of the letters also contain children's drawings or poems. The writers often asked about the program and about details of what was happening in Czechoslovakia. And, for example, in letters written in Arabic, listeners often requested more interviews with students at Czech universities who came from the Arab world.
1: In addition to the letters, the exhibition also features

0: a ceramic mosaic created in Spain in 1986 to mark the 50th anniversary of international broadcasting. The exhibition is free to visit and will remain open until the end of October.
1: And that report by Romana Grajcarova from Radio Prague brought us to the end of this edition of Europe East. From Agnieszka Wielawska, it's thanks for listening and goodbye.

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0: Welcome to Europe East, a look at life and events in this part of the continent. I'm Agnieszka Wielawska. And to start off, what does humanitarian aid really mean and who are the people behind it? Patricia Polakowiczowa from Radio Slovakia International tried to find the answer.
1: World Humanitarian Day is marked every year on the 19th of August. It is a day dedicated to people affected by humanitarian crises around the world, but also to those who step into these crises to help them. The day was established by the United Nations in memory of the 22 humanitarian workers who were killed in the 2003 bombing of the Canal Hotel in Baghdad. Today, humanitarian workers operate in some of the world's most difficult and dangerous environments. They provide food, water, shelter, healthcare, and protection to people affected by wars, natural disasters, and other crises. I asked Stanislav Bielik, director of ADRA Slovakia, to take us behind the scenes of humanitarian aid.
2: Možno by som uvedol príklad. My sme na Slovensku hosti.
3: Am I giving

0: Example, here in Slovakia, we hosted a training session for emergency response teams from around the world. People were training to respond immediately after a crisis occurs. And the response itself involved exactly the steps that needed to be taken. The first thing that is done is to contact the local authorities and find out what their needs are. The second thing, where we have quite a strong background, is that the emergency team goes into the field and finds out what has happened, how many people have been affected, what their needs are, and so on. It is very important to carry out a needs assessment and find out what people actually need. Do they need water, food, clothing, a place to sleep, and so on. And then the rapid response follows from this needs assessment. Whatever is most urgent is dealt with first.
1: ADRA Slovakia is one of the many humanitarian organizations in Slovakia that provides help to people affected by crisis and difficult living conditions, both at home and abroad.
0: When there's a crisis somewhere in the world, some kind of disaster, natural disaster, war, epidemic, and so on, very urgent needs usually arise. And you need to respond quickly. So one area of the work we do is that we have emergency teams that are able to come together and respond very quickly in a crisis situation. And then other development teams step in and continue that work, helping people recover from the crisis. So those are the two main areas of our work. One is humanitarian aid, which responds immediately after disaster, and the other is development aid, which helps people get their lives back to normal.
1: But knowing what people need is only the beginning. Humanitarian organizations also need to know where their limited resources can make the biggest difference. Dominika Gablíková, head of International Humanitarian and Development Programs at Caritas Slovakia, explains how aid reaches exactly where it is needed.
2: Almost every day we receive reports from our partners in the Caritas network around the world about earthquakes, conflicts, wars, floods, as well as food crises and other humanitarian emergencies they are facing. They tell us what is happening, what local communities and governments have already managed to deal with, and where people are still left without assistance and therefore depend on humanitarian organizations. At the same time, they provide us with detailed information about their own activities aimed at helping people in need. At the Slovak Catholic Charity, we then have to carefully assess where our assistance is needed most.
1: Dominika Gablíková says that Caritas Slovakia also relies heavily on the solidarity and support of people in Slovakia, as its resources are limited. Its assistance focuses especially on the most vulnerable, including elderly people living alone, families with children, people with disabilities, and those who have been displaced or left without basic necessities. A major strength of Caritas is its global network and strong presence of local communities, even in remote areas. Dominika Gablíková further explains.
2: Our Caritas workers often live in or are already present in the communities they serve. People know them and they know the people in those communities. Thanks to our links with dioceses and parishes, we can reach very remote places and build close, trusted relationships with local people. It works in a similar way in Slovakia, where parish charities are present even in very small villages. Our partners are often there long before a crisis occurs, and they remain there even after the world's attention has shifted elsewhere. That is why we are able to find and support people who are often the hardest to reach and who receive very little assistance.
1: Food, clean water, clothing, or a safe place to sleep are usually the first things that come to mind when we think about humanitarian aid. But surviving a crisis is not only about meeting physical needs. Losing a home, a loved one, or something as simple as the sense of safety can leave a deep psychological impact. And sometimes, what people need is someone who is simply there to listen. Next speaking is Stanislav Bielik from ADRA Slovakia.
0: Apart from providing people with basic necessities so that they have somewhere to sleep, something to wear, and something to eat, very often people find themselves in deep depression and various difficult psychological situations after a crisis. Sometimes they lose

0: loved ones, or people go missing, or they are injured, and there are all kinds of things that can traumatize people. Very often, they simply need someone to sit down with them, let them talk, and provide them with some support in that situation.
1: And sometimes this kind of support can be as simple and as important as showing people that they have not been forgotten. Dominika Gablíková from Caritas Slovakia continues.
2: Very often people need to feel that they are not alone. Imagine that within a single day you lose the safety of your home, perhaps even a loved one, or that person goes missing. Suddenly you have no idea what tomorrow will bring. Of course you need food, water, medicine, and a safe place to sleep. But people also need someone who will listen to them, stay by their side, and help them find solid ground again. We often say that people need not only to survive, but to find hope again.
1: Stanislav Bielik from ADRA Slovakia explains that once the immediate needs are covered, humanitarian work shifts towards helping people regain stability. Those affected by disasters are often under enormous stress and may feel disoriented, particularly if they are elderly, isolated, or have no relatives to support them. This is why, he says, assistance needs to be tailored to each person, helping them gradually get back on their feet and return to normal life. For Dominika Gablíková from Caritas Slovakia, this is precisely what humanitarian assistance is about. It is not only about bringing people what they need, but also about being there for them and coming back. She says that people living through war face enormous uncertainty every day, sometimes spending months or even years in basements. Beyond material assistance, they need to know that they have not been forgotten, that they do not have to face the crisis alone, and that what they are going through does not have to be the end of their story.
3: That was a report by Patricia Polakovičová from Radio Slovakia International. More than a quarter of Romanians are at risk of poverty and social exclusion, making them, along with Bulgarians and Greeks, the most exposed in the European Union. More from Eugen Nasta from Radio Romania International.
4: Recently, the government in Bucharest, through the Ministry of Development, Public Works and Administration, published a detailed analysis of each administrative territorial unit. One of the most complete x-rays ever carried out at the local level. According to the document, the highest poverty rates are found in Moldova, southern Muntenia, Oltenia and central Transylvania, where the lack of infrastructure, reduced mobility and low levels of education contribute to deepening social vulnerability. In these areas, people simultaneously face bad roads that isolate them, schools and hospitals that are difficult to access, and few and poorly paid jobs. Each factor amplifies the other, creating a spiral from which it is difficult to escape without support. Then the contrast between rural areas and large urban centers is striking. In other words, if a Romanian is born or lives near a large city, his chances of a decent life are incomparably greater than if he lives in an isolated village in, for example, the northeast of the country. Here is sociologist Vladimir Ionaș. There are countries like Romania where investments and all public policies over the last 35 years have had as their main objective the population in large urban areas. Rural and small urban areas have been forgotten. With the deindustrialization after 1990, these small urban centers have only gone towards poverty. The migration of the population to other European Union countries has meant that in these areas, mainly elderly people and children remain. Hence, the very high percentages of children in Romania

0: who live at risk of poverty, and the public policies of governments over the last 30 years to improve their lives have tended to zero. If we look, unfortunately, in Romania, the serious discussions about how we can bring real support from the state for children to encourage birth rates, to solve the demographic problem, to help people at risk of poverty, these were not ones that brought results. Although over a quarter of the population is at risk of poverty or social exclusion, Romania has, on paper, relatively low unemployment. Here is how Vladimir Ionaș explains this paradox.
1: When
0: we look at the official data and see that extremely low unemployment rate, we must take into account the fact that it includes people who are, in fact, registered in the official statistics as receiving unemployment or being in that period immediately after being granted unemployment, whereas we have in rural and small urban areas a huge number of people who, in fact, are unemployed but are self-sufficient. Hence, for example, the very large number of micro-farms, small farmers that Romania has, unlike all other European countries. It's a cultural issue from before 1990s, which is still very well-rooted in rural Romania. In addition to general poverty, the government report also analyzes a phenomenon less discussed in the public space: energy poverty, that is, the proportion of the population that cannot ensure a minimum energy consumption, especially during winter. The analysis highlights a high degree of energy poverty, especially in the rural area of the Carpathian Arc. There, tens of thousands of Romanians spend their winters in poorly heated homes, paying a large part of their income on wood or other energy sources, or simply enduring the cold. The main national social assistance program for individuals and families in financial difficulty is the minimum inclusion income. Many families in Romania supplement their monthly income with this already modest social assistance, but where poverty is very high, they end up depending exclusively on state support to survive from one month to the next. The existence of some localities without any beneficiaries of this minimum inclusion income is not a sign that things are going well, but in some cases that people who would be entitled to the aid do not receive it because they do not know that it exists. They have no way to turn to the competent institutions, and the local authorities do not guide them. Moreover, public policies in Romania in support of people vulnerable to poverty, regardless of their age, have often been reduced precisely during difficult times of austerity to the point of being cancelled in the name of savings to the country's budget.
2: That was a report by Eugen Nasta from Radio Romania International. Every August, thousands of Poles leave their homes and take to the roads, walking for days to religious shrines in a centuries-old expression of faith. The pilgrimage season offers a glimpse of Poland's enduring Catholicism, but also of the divisions surrounding its religious identity. Polish Radio's Michał Owczarek has the story.
3: For a few weeks every summer, Poland becomes a country on the move. Roads leading out of towns and villages fill with pilgrims carrying crosses, religious banners, and images of the Virgin Mary. They walk for days, sometimes more than 100 kilometres, heading towards sanctuaries. The peak comes around mid-August with the Feast of the Assumption of the Blessed Virgin Mary, one of the most important

0: important date in the Polish Catholic calendar. The most famous destination is the Jasna Góra Monastery in Częstochowa, home to the Black Madonna. For many, pilgrimage is a profoundly personal experience, an opportunity to pray for a sick relative, give thanks, seek forgiveness, mourn a loss. Others participate because it is a family tradition or because they value the sense of belonging it provides. I come on this pilgrimage to pray for my family, especially for my husband. I thank the Virgin Mary for bringing such a wonderful man into my life. In general, I pray for good health for the whole family, but I've also collected many prayer intentions from friends, and I carry all of them in my heart. This week, several thousand Orthodox Christians attended ceremonies at their sacred site in eastern Poland, the Holy Mount of Grabarka. The tradition of pilgrimages there dates to the early 18th century, when the site was believed to have saved people from a cholera epidemic. The slopes of the hill are dotted with thousands of votive crosses placed there by pilgrims over the years. Almost every pilgrim carries their own cross throughout the journey to Grabarka, dedicating it to particular intentions. When we arrive, all the crosses are blessed together and then left there along with all the prayers we have brought with us. I always look forward to this pilgrimage every year. I take time off work specifically for it and plan well in advance to make sure I can be here. I'm carrying the cross because it is part of the tradition. We will leave it at the top of the hill, and we are carrying the names of the people we are praying for on a small piece of paper. Poland remains one of Europe's most staunchly Catholic societies, although the country's relationship with the Church is changing. Regular religious practice has declined, particularly among younger Poles, while criticism of the Church has grown. In recent years, debates over migrants, Ukrainians, LGBT people, abortion, and the place of religion in public life have repeatedly exposed tensions between Catholic teaching and a more secular, pluralistic society. Yet the pilgrimage tradition remains remarkably resilient. However, social scientist Ireneusz Krzemiński points out that pilgrimage is by no means uniquely Polish, as the tradition remains very much alive in many Western European countries as well. There are well-established pilgrimage routes there that are, of course, known in Poland, but are still relatively little traveled by Poles, such as the Camino de Santiago or the Way of St. James. We should also mention established shrines in Germany, such as the one in Kivela, which attracts around 1 million pilgrims, as well as the annual pilgrimage from Paris to Chartres. In Poland, where Catholic identity remains powerful but is no longer unquestioned, the August pilgrimages are more than religious events. They are a reminder of the continuing power of the Catholic Church in a country where that power is increasingly contested, and in a society deeply attached to tradition, but also increasingly divided over what that tradition should mean.
1: That was a report by Polish Radio's Michał Owczarek. The international service of Czech Radio, now better known under the banner of Radio Prague International, has been keeping the world informed about events in Czechia for an impressive 90 years. Czech Radio's international broadcasting service was one of the main sources of information about Czechoslovakia abroad, and it annually received thousands of letters from listeners.

0: 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A portion of this rich multilingual archive, currently on display in the foyer of Czech Radio, reflects the tragic events of 1968. More from Romana Grajcárová from Radio Prague.
1: The year 1968 was an extraordinary period for the International Broadcasting Service of Czechoslovak Radio. After censorship was abolished during the so-called Prague Spring, international interest and events in Czechoslovakia increased sharply, and Radio Prague, the predecessor of today's Radio Prague International, became an important source of information about Central Europe. At the time, thousands of letters from around the world arrived at the station's Vinohradská 12 address, with listeners responding to its broadcasts, political events, and everyday life in Czechoslovakia. The Czech Radio Archive is now presenting part of this correspondence to the public for the first time at an exhibition called Když svět ladil Prahu, or When the World Tuned into Prague. According to Czech Radio Archive head Tomáš Dufka, the exhibition offers an opportunity to see archival materials that are not normally accessible.
2: Ten nápad, proč udělat tuhletu výstavu, vznikl už před lety, kdy jsme vlastně objevili.
3: The idea for this exhibition came about years ago when we discovered a collection from the International Broadcasting Service that had not yet been catalogued. When we began working with the collection, we found that a large part of it consisted of letters from 1968.
2: Z roku 68.
1: According to Czech radio archivist Ivan Malý, listeners often reacted to the current political situation.
3: In some of the political questions from the 1960s, foreign listeners who had already been listening to Czech radio for several years often asked what was happening here, why something had been presented in one way before March 1968, and why the rhetoric subsequently changed. We can therefore see that Radio Prague played an important role as a source of information about geopolitics and the impact of its international broadcasting, particularly in 1968, was quite significant.
1: Nevertheless, the story of the correspondence also had its dark side. During the period of normalization that followed the 1968 Soviet-led invasion, the management of Czechoslovak radio had the responses of international service editors to listeners' letters analyzed and examined their political attitudes.
3: In one of the boxes of letters, we found an analysis of the Czech editor's responses to letters from foreign listeners. This analysis was prepared in 1971, and it was subsequently used as a basis for dismissing editors from the International Broadcasting Service.
1: If an editor responded positively to a foreign letter supporting the Prague Spring, this was labeled right-wing opportunism. A more hesitant response, on the other hand, was viewed more favorably toward the editor.
2: Na základě toho se vyhodilo zhruba 75 lidí, s tím, že na začátku asi 35 a dále další.
3: About 75 people were dismissed on this basis, around 35 initially, followed by dozens more. Among those dismissed was, for example, Bedřich Utic from the German language editorial team, who subsequently emigrated to Germany and became a prominent figure in the dissident movement. Another very interesting person was Jan Vinař, editor-in-chief of the French language editorial team. Vinař spoke out very actively in support of the Prague Spring and subsequently had to emigrate to Switzerland.
1: At the current exhibition in the foyer of Czech radio, visitors can see and read only a small fraction of the enormous number of letters that Radio Prague received in 1968. According to the archivists, the international service was so popular at the time that it received as many as 100,000 letters a year.
3: Here we have two display cases filled with archival materials. Although this is only a small selection of the letters in the archive, it reflects the diversity of languages. There are letters in Arabic, Spanish, Portuguese, German, and English. Some of the letters also contain children's drawings or poems. The writers often asked about the program and about details of what was happening in Czechoslovakia. And, for example,

0: in letters written in Arabic, listeners often requested more interviews with students at Czech universities who came from the Arab world.
1: In addition to the letters, the exhibition also features a ceramic mosaic

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2: Polish Fusion, Polski Fusion, the Polish palate, the Polish quest for taste, pierogi, pizza, kebab, molecular cuisine, tales from the Polish kitchen with Agnieszka Bielawska,
1: Elżbieta Krajewska.
2: Hello.
1: Hello, everyone.
2: It maybe is not yet this time of the year. However, we've already run out of young potatoes. So it's time for those who are this year's, but still not the old huge ones. And the thing is that the love of Poles for things with the potatoes is huge. We all know that. We love potatoes. And one of such is the ever-present placek ziemniaczany, which is a potato fritter.
1: A potato pancake.
2: Pancake, yes. And this is, of course, made out of raw, very finely grated potatoes.
1: That depends, the fine grating.
2: Yes, I was... The first idea is the finely grated ones, and then you have to sieve them because you have to let out all the water and the starch. So you get rid of the water, but you put in the starch that remains at the bottom, and you mix it together with the grated potatoes. You add an egg, and here again it is optional. You do add an onion, finely grated, or you do not.
1: Well, I think the basic recipe does call for a grated onion, but there are those of us who will eat a potato pancake

0: with sugar
1: and fresh cream.
0: Sometimes, yes. Yeah. So some of us just eat it with sugar. Although I think those who do don't object to the onion if it's there anyway.
1: This is true. So this is the classic. Mm-hmm. Another version is the one which is not so finely grated. It is grated, but on the, as we say in Poland, big eyes of the of the thing, and then of course they have a different structure, but more or less the idea of the recipe is more or less the same. You have to fry it in fat, and this that it has to be quite an amount of fat.
0: Mm, it has to be crispy.
1: Because they have to be crispy, because if you, do not pour more than 5-6 spoonfuls of oil, then they stick.
0: Mm-hmm. And quite simply.
1: There is nothing to it. So we are now starting to prepare the placki ziemniaczane, because this is the time when the not young but still new potatoes, they have this very particular softness and juiciness, which is lovely in the potato pancakes. So even though it's not autumn, because one would think that this is an autumny dish,
0: comfort food,
1: yes,
0: yeah.
1: It still is something which is very much favored by us Poles, and we eat them. Frankly, it's usually we eat them very often for obiad, which is our like post lunch thing, usually somewhere midday, and we eat them, as you said, with sugar. But there are also those who love them with cream cheese and sprinkled with a spring onion and salt. And there are also those versions which have some meaty sauces to go with the pancakes, or, for example, mushroom sauces.
0: Mm-hmm. Well, not to mention ketchup.
1: Oh, yes.
0: Yeah, there's that part of the population who will eat them with ketchup. I think we're always on the lookout for new potatoes at the start of the season. This is the sort of big thing when they do appear. And we, of course, we hate scraping them, but it's a no-no to peel them. We eat them with the lashings of butter and chopped dill. And, yeah, well, it is a thing when they come in. But then they start to get boring after a while, and there are those who actually don't like new potatoes, although I can't imagine how that may be. But yes, some people just don't like them. They don't like the structure. And the moment when you can actually peel them and not scrape them is about now. Mm-hmm. So this is also the time when we start we've been making potato pancakes since the beginning of the potato season, but this is the time when they consistency of the potato is starting to be perfect for the pancake. We do call them pancakes. They are a bit rather to the size of the American pancake. I think when you said fritters, you are quite right. They're not the size of the whole pan, although if you have them with a meaty sauce, usually they are. We have our fads, we have our fashions, we have our beliefs, which is the only proper pancake. And as we mentioned, there's the camp who eats them with sugar, and there's the camp who thinks that's a sacrilege. So, well, there it is. But I don't think we made the Taste Atlas ranking with our potato pancakes, although we eat them so much. Oh, and you mentioned that grater. When we grate them thicker, they turn out a bit more colourful. So to speak, in the pan, they're not so well blended.
1: They're not so well blended, yes. You have a different structure. And to follow that fashion, Poles have now also turned to sweet potato pancakes, which are, well, grated definitely roughly, because of the health option of the sweet potato. And in the same way, we prepare the potatoes, the pancakes with

0: courgettes, for example. And these two have to be first sort of like on a sieve because they have a lot of water. I mean, the courgettes, so we have to deprive them of this huge amount of water. And this is another substitute of the regular potato pancake. We are experimenting. We are also very proud of our sauerkraut and potato pancakes. This is something which comes, I think, from definitely from the east of Poland, but it is also delightful. So grated potatoes together with finely chopped sauerkraut, and on the pan they go, and this is also lovely. So there are very many options. As I said, we do love our potatoes, and we prepare an enormous amount of things with potatoes.
1: We also have potato pancakes, probably the crunchier version with cream and salmon, which is a nice dinner dish as well. The courgettes, that's a difficult one, actually. It seems so easy, but because they have so much water, then you have sort of to juggle the proper amount of flour, because they do need flour to be fried properly, and the proper amount of flour and eggs to go in them. So they don't turn out too doughy, that they're nice and light, because that's a really, really nice light version of pancakes. The sweet potatoes are nice because we think they're actually healthy.
0: Yes, that's true. Okay. Well, if they are, let them be. Anyway, it is still a potato, and we've turned to sweet potatoes. Some time ago, they were not to be bought here in this country. Nowadays, you find them in each and every
1: love them.
0: Fruits and vegetable stalls. Of course, time is running out, so we have to say goodbye.
1: Bye-bye.
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Welcome to Offside, the program bringing you the latest news from the world of Polish sport, interweaved with a selection of classy tunes made in Poland. My name is Marcin Matuszewski and I am your host in this episode, substituting for Danuta Isler. In today's show, we will recap two recently concluded continental events, the European Athletics Championships in Birmingham, UK, and the European Aquatics Championships in Paris, France. First, though, for a good start, let's listen to Bezsenne Noce, The Sleepless Nights, a tune by Warsaw rockabilly group

0: The 2026 European Athletics Championships concluded on Sunday in Birmingham, UK, and Team Poland returned home with 8 medals, 6 silver and 2 bronze. The silvers came from Klaudia Kazimierska in the women's 1500 meters run, Katarzyna Zdziebło in the women's marathon race walk, Pia Skrzyszowska in the women's 100 meters hurdles, Ewa Swoboda in the women's 100 meters dash, Natalia Bukowiecka in the women's 400 meters and Maria Żodzik in the women's high jump. The Polish women's 4x100 meters relay team of Krystyna Cimanowska, Magdalena Stefanowicz, Skrzyszowska and Swoboda took bronze, while the only male medalist for Poland was Jakub Szymański, who was third in the men's 110 meters hurdles. Polish Athletics Association chief Sebastian Chmara described the display as a highly successful campaign for the country, speaking for Poland's state news agency PAP after the event's closing ceremony.
1: How do I assess our performance?
2: Well, when we discussed it in your studio before the event started, we all agreed it won't be an easy one for Poland and that these championships may be more difficult than the ones in Rome 2 years ago. Meanwhile, in 2024 we had 6 medals and here we brought home 8, so I think that our display was a positive surprise for everyone. Of course, we are all a bit sad that we didn't win any gold. And this is especially painful in the case of Pia Skrzyszowska, who missed it by just 1/1000th of a second. But despite that, I think that Poland's display at the 2026 European Athletics Championships should be considered a great success. A similar opinion was expressed by the Polish Athletics Association vice chief Tomasz Majewski, who on Monday spoke to a Polish radio reporter when Team Poland landed in Warsaw.
3: We are happy because, looking back, in all honesty, we were expecting a little less. Of course, we were hoping for a gold medal though, and in this regard we fell a bit short. We were very close, but we lacked a bit of luck, which was the case also in a few instances where we finished just off the podium. In previous years it often seemed we had lots of luck, but this time it was our rivals who were favored by fate. But that's how it is in sport. So we have to be happy with what we managed to achieve and look to the future.
4: Tak to jest w sporcie, ale trzeba się cieszyć z tego, co jest i patrzeć w przyszłość.
0: 7 out of 8 Polish medals were claimed by female athletes, and Ewa Swoboda related to this fact, speaking for Polish radio upon her arrival in Poland. Athletics is a woman, and I am very proud of us girls for achieving everything we did, but it's no surprise, as everyone knows that women are the better sex. Naturally, I am just joking, but I don't know, maybe this simply wasn't the Polish boys' time, and these things happen. Maybe in some time there will come a season when it's the girls who won't be winning any medals and boys will be grabbing one after another. But for now, everything has worked out so that Polish athletics is all about women.

0: Lekkoatletyka kobietami stoi.
1: On Tuesday, the Polish athletes were hosted at the country's Sports and Tourism Ministry, where they were welcomed by the institution's head, Jakub Rutnicki.
2: Chcieliśmy wam bardzo podziękować. Jesteśmy bardzo z was dumni.
1: We'd like to thank you. Thank you very much. We are very proud of you and of the way you represented our beloved homeland during the European Championships. It was a very good start. Our medal count is a source of great pride, but the same goes for the numerous good non-medal results, which also helped Poland to achieve its impressive 7th place in the championship's overall point ranking. All of this is cause for optimism, but also a reason for us to work together with the Polish Athletics Association to consider what we can do to make things even better and to take concrete steps to achieve it.
2: Ale też do tego, abyśmy podjęli konkretne działania w taki sposób, co jeszcze możemy zrobić?
1: The minister said, Polsatsport.pl reported. His last phrase quoted here referred to the upcoming 2028 Summer Games in Los Angeles, as well as the 2028 European Athletics Championships, which will be held 1 month before the Olympics in Poland's southern city of Chorzów.

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This is Offside, a show presenting the latest Poland-centric news from the world of sports, accompanied by a curated selection of earworthy Polish tunes. One of such, in my humble opinion, is Terapia, a therapy by Lukas Flint, which has just faded out in the background, opening doors for today's second topic. The European Swimming Championships in Paris concluded on August 16th. And Team Poland returned home with two medals.

0: a gold for Katarzyna Wasik in the 50-meter freestyle and a bronze for Justyna Kozan in the 400-meter individual medley. Kozan, a 22-year-old born in the United States to Polish parents and trained there, achieved a time of 4.36.47 in the final, trailing 2.05 seconds behind Ireland's Ellen Walsh, who won the race, and 1.35 seconds behind runner-up Briton Amalie Smith. With her result in the final, Justyna Kozan broke the national record, as she emphasized speaking for Polish radio after her medal-winning performance. Between training sessions, she's been learning Polish.
1: I'm actually learning. My parents are teaching me at home. I'm trying to learn. It's bardzo trudno, ale yeah, keep learning and everything, and hopefully I'll be fluent.
0: The other Polish medal of the event and the country's only gold was won by Katarzyna Wasik, who unexpectedly triumphed in the 50-meter freestyle. The 33-year-old Polish veteran who trains in the USA was the oldest competitor in the final. After the start, Wasik emerged first and sprinted to the opposite wall in stunning style, never giving up the lead. With her final time of 23.84 seconds, she also set a national record, 0.11 seconds better than the one she so far held. Speaking for Polish radio after landing in Warsaw, Wasik underlined the importance of winning this European Championships gold. I still can't believe what happened, even though I've already gotten used to having this medal. I'm definitely still filled with emotion and pride, first and foremost that I rose to the challenge and I did it. I was truly focused on my distance, and in all honesty, I simply wanted to swim my best, to show my true self. Before the start, I said, Lord, just give me what I'm prepared for. When I saw the results board, I couldn't believe it. It was truly beautiful.
2: Nie mogłam w to uwierzyć, naprawdę. To było coś pięknego.
0: In total, Polish swimmers reached 9 finals in Paris and broke 3 national records. Despite this, the president of the Polish Swimming Association, Otylia Jędrzejczak, did not hide the opinion that the result of polls could and should have been a little better.
3: I cannot say that I am not happy because we returned with 2 medals, including a gold. However, I cannot say I am 100% satisfied either, because I believe our team was capable of much more. Of course, we had many obstacles this year. For example, Jakub Majerski is just returning from a 3-month injury, and although he showed he's on the right track, he's still some way from performing at a level that would put him in the medal zone.
4: Żeby pływać, powiedzmy, tam w strefie medalowej.
0: Team Poland will have one more chance to shine on an international stage in 2026 at the 25-meter pool World Aquatics Swimming Championships, which will be held in December in China's Beijing. This report brings us across the finish line of today's Offside. Your host was Marcin Matuszewski. Thank you for listening. We'll be back next week. And to wrap up today's episode in style, let's conclude with a 2024 released tune by Jarecki and Robert Cichy titled Kochanie, My Love.

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0: Hello, I'm Agnieszka Bielawska, welcoming you to Warsaw Review, our regular rundown of some of the top stories of the passing week in Poland. Coming up, Polish bus crash victims gradually brought home from Hungary.
1: Preparations are underway to ensure their safe and medically secure transport to Poland. Since some individuals cannot travel seated, specialized medical transport is being arranged.
0: Also, Poland scrambled fighter jets and issued emergency alerts after another intense Russian shelling of Ukraine.
2: Indeed, we recently reviewed our procedures for alerting the public in the event of an airborne threat. One of the results of this review is that we will inform and warn residents at an early stage of the threat identification process, as we did today.
0: Polish services detained a man suspected of planning an attack on prominent politicians.
1: The 23-year-old will undergo psychological and psychiatric evaluations to check for any mental health disorders. Authorities are also investigating whether he was acting under the influence of foreign intelligence agencies.
0: Injured passengers from the bus crash in Hungary are returning to Poland to receive further medical treatment. Meanwhile, a joint Polish-Hungarian investigation

0: is underway to determine the cause of the accident. A report by Piotr Urbaniak.
1: Victims of Sunday's bus crash in Hungary are returning to Poland while the investigation into the case continues. Local authorities warn families of the victims about scammers posing as officials. The crash happened around 1 a.m. on the M3 motorway near Mezokeresztes in eastern Hungary. The bus carried 59 Polish citizens returning from a pilgrimage to Medjugorje in Bosnia and Herzegovina. Teresa Kubas-Hul, voivode of Podkarpacie in southeastern Poland, where most victims live, said that a government plane brought 21 people back to the country on Monday evening. 16 returned to their families while 5 were hospitalized. One has already been discharged and 4 remain under care in good condition. Another group of 12 patients is expected to arrive in Poland on Wednesday. Polish Deputy Foreign Minister Wojciech Zajączkowski discussed their condition in an interview with Polish radio. Preparations are underway to ensure their safe and medically secure transport to Poland. Since some individuals cannot travel seated, specialized medical transport is being arranged. The Ministry of Health and the Ministry of National Defense are coordinating these efforts. The voivode confirmed that the identities of all victims have been established and said that both families and injured individuals are receiving long-term psychological help. Speaking with Polish radio, she encouraged those in need to make use of the program. Families often feel they can handle this trauma on their own, but as time passes, the need for psychological support, sometimes long-term, becomes clear. We are here to support every family for as long as they need us, entirely on their terms. Kubas-Hul also warned about scammers calling relatives of the victims, falsely claiming deaths and offering insurance. She stressed that officials contact families only in person and urged reporting all such calls to the authorities. The hospital in Eger, eastern Hungary, reported that 6 Polish patients remained under its care. The medical center in nearby Debrecen is currently treating 3 others who were injured. All are expected to be discharged this week. Meanwhile, the 62-year-old Polish driver involved in the crash will remain in custody in Hungary. A court in Miskolc in eastern Hungary ordered his 30-day pre-trial detention. Hungarian police suggested that he may have fallen asleep behind the wheel. However, speaking with Polish radio, his replacement Grzegorz Wojtoń said that he saw no cause for concern. The main driver was incredibly experienced, someone other drivers truly looked up to. There was no sign that he was tired, especially since he had rested before starting his shift. When he arrived, he even mentioned feeling completely refreshed. There was absolutely no tension in the air, neither among the crew nor the passengers. In fact, the vibe was very pleasant and friendly. The investigation is being carried out by the Polish District Prosecutor's Office in Krosno in cooperation with Hungarian authorities.
0: A report by Piotr Urbaniak. Poland scrambled fighter jets and put its air defense systems on alert as Russia launched a massive air attack on neighboring Ukraine overnight into Thursday. A report by Ada Janiszewska.
2: The death toll from a massive overnight Russian attack on Kyiv has risen to 12. According to Kyiv mayor Vitaly Klitschko, he announced that Friday would be a day of mourning in the Ukrainian capital as emergency crews continued to clear the aftermath of the strikes. Ukrainian authorities said the attacks, which took place overnight from Wednesday into Thursday, targeted mainly civilians and critical infrastructure. Rescue workers were operating in 3 districts of Kyiv. Earlier, Klitschko had reported that at least 8 people had been killed and 33 injured. Ukraine's state emergency service said rescuers had also pulled 2 people from the rubble of destroyed buildings as emergency teams worked to secure damaged areas and search for survivors. According to Ukraine's Center for Countering Disinformation, Russian forces used a combination of heavy attacks drones, ballistic missiles, and cruise missiles during the assault. The scale of the attack made it one of the most serious strikes on Kyiv in recent months. Ukrainian Foreign Minister Andriy Sibiha described the assault as one of the most brutal since the beginning of Russia's full-scale

0: scale invasion. President Volodymyr Zelensky, meanwhile, in a video posted on X, criticized the international response, arguing that Ukraine still lacks sufficient weapons capable of intercepting ballistic missiles.
1: My main task for the Minister of Defense of Ukraine is to put our defense system, our production and procurement system, and our supply system to the troops on a truly effective footing so that those defending life in Ukraine have everything they need to repel Russian attacks, hold our positions on the front, carry out active operations, and deliver strikes that Russia will feel in response to its terror.
2: Putin перетворив фактично на нову російську ідеологію.
0: The attack also had consequences beyond Ukraine's border. Romania's defense ministry reported that one Russian drone entered Romanian airspace before crashing in an uninhabited area in the southeastern part of the country. No casualties or material damage were reported. Poland also took precautionary measures during the overnight assault. The government security center sent emergency alerts to residents of the Lublin and Podkarpatsky regions, warning of a potential threat linked to the large-scale Russian attack on Ukraine. The alert then was later cancelled. The Polish authorities said the response was part of an ongoing review of procedures for dealing with security threats related to the war. Piotr Błaszczyk, a spokesman for the Government Security Center, explained that the procedures had been reviewed after air raid sirens sounded in the Lublin region in July, when some residents reportedly did not receive the corresponding emergency notification. Indeed, we recently reviewed our procedures for alerting the public in the event of an airborne threat. One of the results of this review is that we will inform and warn residents at an early stage of the threat identification process, as we did today. The state is constantly learning how to respond to wartime actions without causing panic, Grzegorz Schetyna of Poland Civic Coalition said in an interview with Polish radio. He argued that as Russian attacks on Ukraine become increasingly frequent, informing the public about potential threats remains necessary. We are constantly learning about these warlike behaviors and how to react to them, how to avoid panic, while also providing full information regarding such cautious behavior and coordination of actions. Please know that more and more such Russian actions and attacks are taking place beyond our eastern border. The Polish military also scrambled fighter jets in response to the large-scale Russian assault. Poland's operational command confirmed that its airspace was not violated. The Dutch armed forces also took part in patrols of Polish airspace during the heightened alert. The latest attack highlights the continuing regional risks created by Russia's war against Ukraine. The head of the European Commission also responded to the Ukrainian president's appeal for anti-ballistic missile defense. Ursula von der Leyen emphasized in a social media post on Thursday that the European Union is working with member states and partners to support Ukraine's anti-ballistic missile capabilities.
3: A report by Ada Janiszewska. A 23-year-old man was arrested in southern Poland for posting a Telegram message calling for a coordinated attack on leading Polish politicians. Authorities are evaluating his actual intent, potential links to extremist organizations, and psychiatric state. A report by Piotr Urbaniak.
4: Polish Central Cybercrime Bureau officers detained a 23-year-old man suspected of planning a terrorist attack on prominent Polish politicians. He faces a possible sentence of up to 20 years in prison. Officers from the Kraków affiliate found a disturbing post on a Telegram group focused on firearms. Its author expressed frustration with Poland's political climate and sought, quote, as many people as possible to conduct a meticulously coordinated attack on over a dozen public figures who have been terrorizing our country. He referred to the Civic Coalition and Law and Justice, the two largest Polish parties, saying that, quote, with this duopoly in power, we will vanish within the next 20 years. He asked for, quote, serious offers from people willing to implement huge changes, because that's how you make history. Speaking with Polish radio, terrorism expert Paulina Piasecka shared her insights on the suspect's profile. The phrasing of this message, noting that the attack targeted representatives of the political duopoly, indicates that this man's dissatisfaction, to put it mildly, was systemic rather than personal. In simple terms, his motive was institutional rather than aimed at specific individuals for concrete actions.

0: skierowane przeciwko konkretnym osobom za konkretne działania.
1: A spokesman for the bureau said the investigation showed that the post came from a resident of the Lublin Voivodeship in southeastern Poland. Bureau officers visited him immediately and arrested him at the scene. A prosecutor present during the operation charged him with preparing crimes against peace and humanity, war crimes, and publicly inciting others to commit a crime. Officers brought a dog trained to detect explosives, but the search did not reveal any dangerous materials. Terrorism expert Andrzej Mroczek discussed the future course of action in an interview with Polish radio. The 23-year-old will undergo psychological and psychiatric evaluations to check for any mental health disorders. Authorities are also investigating whether he has ties to paramilitary groups, political factions, or if he was acting under the influence of foreign intelligence agencies. Mroczek also told Polish radio that the arrest was carried out under the Anti-Terrorism Act and then proceeded to explain the mechanics behind it. It applies to emergency situations where hard evidence to charge a specific suspect with planning a terrorist attack is not required. Instead, intelligence gathered through operational and reconnaissance activities is sufficient. The Act allows prosecutors to authorize searches and order detentions based on the suspicion of terrorist planning. In this case, the court granted the prosecutor's request for a 30-day detention. The 23-year-old admitted to posting the message and claimed he did not intend to harm anyone. He said he published it online, quote, out of stupidity.
2: A report by Piotr Urbaniak. Over 100 events in less than 2 weeks, concert, theatre performances, culinary presentations, and a trip into the long history of Jews in Warsaw. The 23rd edition of the Jewish Culture Festival Singers Warsaw opened in the capital on Saturday.

Since 2004, the Shalom Foundation is the organizer of the Zingers Warsaw Jewish Culture Festival, one of the few events in the world that show contemporary Jewish culture on such a large scale. A real celebration for lovers of one of the oldest and most interesting cultures in the world. Golda Tenzer, who heads the Shalom Foundation, has said the event is a meeting place for all those for whom the world of Yiddish is an important element of Polish Jewish heritage, a bridge connecting tradition and modernity. It is a dream come true, which lasts. This is a festival of friends. So many of them are coming every year. A festival which unites memories, and remembrance is very important to me. I can say that I devoted my life to cherishing memories. Venues across the capital will host performances, including the Pauline Museum of the History of Polish Jews, the Jewish Theatre, Yiddish Culture Centre, and the Grand Theatre National Opera. The Nozick Synagogue will open the festival with a Havdalah ceremony and a concert by British cantor Joni Mosesson, followed by a jazz program dedicated to Polish composers Andrzej Kurylewicz, Krzysztof Komeda and Jan Ptaszyn-Wróblewski. We will hear fantastic cantors, a Leonard Cohen tribute, a piano recital by songs of Henryk Wars, and a closing production at the National Opera inspired by Yiddish writer Isaac Leib-Peretz, with music by Frank London, and it will be in English. There are generally so many wonderful events to attend, something for children, workshops, and a scientific session. The festival will close with a dance party built around Magda Navaret's Sephardi project, a musical journey through the Ladino, Hebrew, Arabic, Greek, Turkish and Spanish traditions of Mediterranean Jewish communities. The annual event will see a diverse lineup of performers from Austria, Germany, Israel, Italy, Serbia, Sweden and the

United States. The festival takes its name from Isaac Bashevis Singer, a Polish-born Jewish-American author, many of whose novels are set in Poland, and in particular Warsaw's old Jewish district around Krochmalna Street, where Singer's father was a rabbi. In 1978, Isaac Bashevis Singer received the Nobel Literary Prize. The festival, as is the custom, will see a more than week-long feast of film screenings, exhibitions and culinary workshops, added Golda Tencer. It is a tradition that we have always Mama Sonia's culinary workshops, my mother's that is, and all mothers in the world. I invite everyone to participate. I always seem to forget that I am part of all those events.

0: The festival attractions also include debates, activities for children, two Poly Museum exhibitions, a retrospective on the 2005-2012 Pruszna Project Art Series, exploring Polish-Jewish memory, anti-Semitism, and a literary salon. The festival is held in various venues around the Polish capital every year, but primarily in that part of the city, which was once the hub of Warsaw's Jewish community. By doing so, it brings back the memories of the significant place occupied by the Jewish community in the Polish capital before World War II. The festival begins on Saturday and runs until August the 30th. Poland is inviting the world to see the country in a new light with its latest tourism campaign, Poland More Than You Expected. The campaign aims to challenge familiar perceptions of Poland and showcase a country that is modern, diverse, and full of unexpected experiences. The campaign was officially launched on Tuesday, with new promotional videos unveiled and a special message from Hollywood star Jesse Eisenberg, one of the campaign's faces. Ada Janiszewska attended the official launch, where she spoke with, among others, Polish actor Nikodem Rozbicki about what it meant to him to be part of the campaign and why he was proud to help showcase a new side of Poland to the world.
1: Hello, my name is Frédéric Chopin. Welcome to Warsaw, where my heart is. Handsome, right? Everything is within your reach.
2: It must have been and probably still is a big deal for you to be a part of this campaign. It's face alongside people like Jesse Eisenberg, Robert Lewandowski, Anya Rubik. Like, what was your first reaction when you received this offer?
3: Actually, I was like quite interested and happy that someone invited me to this project, and I think that it's something special, something big, and something worth to participate in. So yeah, that was great, and actually I was waiting for like 2 days for scripts, and when I had a chance to check them, I realized that yeah, I want to participate, I want to join.
2: You lived in the US and you studied there, and you mentioned during this press conference that Americans don't really know that much about Poland and they're fascinated with our country and all things Polish. So do you think that this is worth trying to actually showcase what Poland has to offer?
3: Yeah, I truly believe that it's gonna work that way. Wherever I am and with whoever I talk to, everyone is curious about Poland. People want to know about Poland, but they don't have a chance to get into this knowledge. So I think that's one of the ways that's gonna work. I truly believe that. I think that our free clips are showing Poland in a good way, and way that Poland is. Like, you know, I truly believe it's hard to show Poland in 30 seconds,
2: yes.
3: But still there is a good beginning maybe.
2: Yeah, for sure. And of course, you played alongside Jesse Eisenberg. Like, what was it like for you to, you know, sort of like share a screen with a star like him?
3: It's not a big deal, to be honest. I mean, he's very nice and kind guy, and I know some people from there and there, you know, and it's not a big deal. We are still human beings.

0: Whatever we do, the most important part is the fact if we are or not kind to each other. And Jesse was very kind and curious about Poland.
1: Hi, it's Jesse Eisenberg. I am standing on the set of these new Polish tourism commercials. I was so honored to be able to be in them and to come and work with this fantastic Polish crew after having my favorite experience of my life of filming a movie in Poland. And it was a thrill to be coming back and also to be a face of Polish tourism.
2: Paweł Moraz, Vice President of the Polish Tourism Organization since the beginning of August.
3: We have to say that you're kicking off this campaign with a bang, with people like Jesse Eisenberg, Robert Lewandowski. And of course, why did you decide to choose these specific people?
2: Yeah, of course, this is a result of a quite profound research, finding people who are known worldwide, and one of those persons that are without any doubt face of Poland is Robert Lewandowski. Thinking about the fact that this campaign is being targeted to five markets: the US market, UK, Germany, France and Spain. At least three of those markets are countries where Robert Lewandowski played and scored goals. And besides of this, this is actually the face of Poland in this very good meaning of this word. But also the other names and faces like Jesse Eisenberg, who considers himself as Polish and got his Polish passport recently. Anya Rubik, world-renowned model, but also a historical figure of Lech Wałęsa, the leader of the Solidarity movement. So people that are associated with Poland in the first moment, and that was actually the goal.
3: What is another goal of this campaign? To promote Poland, to show that Poland is modern, is ever-changing, and is just like a great place to visit?
2: Yeah, you get this specific mix of modern Poland and historical Poland in this videos in all three cities: Warsaw, Gdańsk and Kraków. Those are our flagships of tourism, and those are the gates with great airports. But this is just the beginning of a travel that will continue throughout the country, and we also hope that this will be a kind of encouragement to discover this Polish diversity.
3: We know that, of course, by this campaign you want to boost Poland's popularity worldwide, but can we say that even now Poland is gaining momentum when it comes to tourism?
2: It is. If you observe the numbers, over 12% of increase comparing 24 to 25, and still growing. This is the momentum of Poland, and we have to use it.
4: Ada Janiszewska reporting from the official launch of the campaign Poland, More Than You Expected. And this wraps up this edition of Warsaw Review. Join us next week for another rundown of the developments in Poland. I'm Agnieszka Bielawska. Thanks for listening.

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I'm Danuta Isler, the host of the feature in which we talk about winners, losers, Olympic sports, as well as unusual and less common disciplines, all while checking out various Polish music releases. 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
2: After 21 years in Hollywood, I feel very strong need to be here as well, to work with young artists here, but also to contribute to my field here, means film music in Poland.
3: Szymanowski, in continental Europe, unfortunately, is rather forgotten. 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

0: Welcome to Europe East, a look at life and events in this part of the continent. I'm Agnieszka Wielawska. And to start off, what does humanitarian aid really mean and who are the people behind it? Patricia Polakowiczowa from Radio Slovakia International tried to find the answer.
1: World Humanitarian Day is marked every year on the 19th of August. It is a day dedicated to people affected by humanitarian crises around the world, but also to those who step into these crises to help them. The day was established by the United Nations in memory of the 22 humanitarian workers who were killed in the 2003 bombing of the Canal Hotel in Baghdad. Today, humanitarian workers operate in some of the world's most difficult and dangerous environments. They provide food, water, shelter, healthcare, and protection to people affected by wars, natural disasters, and other crises. I asked Stanislav Bielik, director of ADRA Slovakia, to take us behind the scenes of humanitarian aid.
2: Možno by som uviedol príklad. My sme na Slovensku hostili.
3: I might give you an example. Here in Slovakia, we hosted a training session for emergency response teams from around the world. People were training to respond immediately after a crisis occurs. And the response itself involved exactly the steps that needed to be taken. The first thing that is done is to contact the local authorities and find out what their needs are. The second thing, where we have quite a strong background, is that the emergency team goes into the field and finds out what has happened, how many people have been affected, what their needs are, and so on. It is very important to carry out a needs assessment and find out what people actually need. Do they need water, food, clothing, a place to sleep, and so on. And then the rapid response follows from this needs assessment. Whatever is most urgent is dealt with first.
1: ADRA Slovakia is one of the many humanitarian organizations in Slovakia that provides help to people affected by crisis and difficult living conditions, both at home and abroad.
3: When there's a crisis somewhere in the world, some kind of disaster, natural disaster, war, epidemic, and so on, very urgent needs usually arise. And you need to respond quickly. So one area of the work we do is that we have emergency teams that are able to come together and respond very quickly in a crisis situation. And then other development teams step in and continue that work, helping people recover from the crisis. So those are the two main areas of our work. One is humanitarian aid, which responds immediately after disaster, and the other is

0: development aid, which helps people get their lives back to normal.
1: But knowing what people need is only the beginning. Humanitarian organizations also need to know where their limited resources can make the biggest difference. Dominika Gablíková, head of International Humanitarian and Development Programs at Caritas Slovakia, explains how aid reaches exactly where it is needed.
2: Almost every day we receive reports from our partners in the Caritas network around the world about earthquakes, conflicts, wars, floods, as well as food crises and other humanitarian emergencies they are facing. They tell us what is happening, what local communities and governments have already managed to deal with, and where people are still left without assistance and therefore depend on humanitarian organizations. At the same time, they provide us with detailed information about their own activities aimed at helping people in need. At the Slovak Catholic Charity, we then have to carefully assess where our assistance is needed most.
1: Dominika Gablíková says that Caritas Slovakia also relies heavily on the solidarity and support of people in Slovakia, as its resources are limited. Its assistance focuses especially on the most vulnerable, including elderly people living alone, families with children, people with disabilities, and those who have been displaced or left without basic necessities. A major strength of Caritas is its global network and strong presence of local communities, even in remote areas. Dominika Gablíková further explains.
2: Our Caritas workers often live in or are already present in the communities they serve. People know them and they know the people in those communities. Thanks to our links with dioceses and parishes, we can reach very remote places and build close, trusted relationships with local people. It works in a similar way in Slovakia, where parish charities are present even in very small villages. Our partners are often there long before a crisis occurs, and they remain there even after the world's attention has shifted elsewhere. That is why we are able to find and support people who are often the hardest to reach and who receive very little assistance.
1: Food, clean water, clothing, or a safe place to sleep are usually the first things that come to mind when we think about humanitarian aid. But surviving a crisis is not only about meeting physical needs. Losing a home, a loved one, or something as simple as the sense of safety can leave a deep psychological impact. And sometimes, what people need is someone who is simply there to listen. Next speaking is Stanislav Bielik from Adra Slovakia.
0: Apart from providing people with basic necessities so that they have somewhere to sleep, something to wear, and something to eat, very often people find themselves in deep depression and various difficult psychological situations after a crisis. Sometimes they lose loved ones, or people go missing, or they are injured, and there are all kinds of things that can traumatize people. Very often, they simply need someone to sit down with them, let them talk, and provide them with some support in that situation.
1: And sometimes this kind of support can be as simple and as important as showing people that they have not been forgotten. Dominika Gablíková from Caritas Slovakia continues.
2: Very often people need to feel that they are not alone. Imagine that within a single day you lose the safety of your home, perhaps even a loved one, or that person goes missing. Suddenly, you have no idea what tomorrow will bring. Of course, you need food, water, medicine, and a safe place to sleep. But people also need someone who will listen to them, stay by their side, and help them find solid ground again. We often say that people need not only to survive, but to find hope again.
1: Stanislav Bielik from Adra Slovakia explains that once the immediate needs are covered, humanitarian work shifts towards helping people regain stability. Those affected by disasters are often under enormous stress and may feel disoriented, particularly if they are elderly, isolated, or have no relatives to support them. This is why

0: He says assistance needs to be tailored to each person, helping them gradually get back on their feet and return to normal life. For Dominika Gablíková from Caritas Slovakia, this is precisely what humanitarian assistance is about. It is not only about bringing people what they need, but also about being there for them and coming back. She says that people living through war face enormous uncertainty every day, sometimes spending months or even years in basements. Beyond material assistance, they need to know that they have not been forgotten, that they do not have to face the crisis alone, and that what they are going through does not have to be the end of their story.
1: That was a report by Patricia Polakovičová from Radio Slovakia International. More than a quarter of Romanians are at risk of poverty and social exclusion, making them, along with Bulgarians and Greeks, the most exposed in the European Union. More from Eugen Nasta from Radio Romania International.
2: Recently, the government in Bucharest, through the Ministry of Development, Public Works and Administration, published a detailed analysis of each administrative territorial unit, one of the most complete x-rays ever carried out at the local level. According to the document, the highest poverty rates are found in Moldova, southern Muntenia, Oltenia and central Transylvania, where the lack of infrastructure, reduced mobility and low levels of education contribute to deepening social vulnerability. In these areas, people simultaneously face bad roads that isolate them, schools and hospitals that are difficult to access, and few and poorly paid jobs. Each factor amplifies the other, creating a spiral from which it is difficult to escape without support. Then the contrast between rural areas and large urban centers is striking. In other words, if a Romanian is born or lives near a large city, his chances of a decent life are incomparably greater than if he lives in an isolated village in, for example, the northeast of the country. Here is sociologist Vladimir Ionaș. There are countries like Romania where investments and all public policies over the last 35 years have had as their main objective the population in large urban areas. Rural and small urban areas have been forgotten. With the deindustrialization after 1990, these small urban centers have only gone towards poverty. The migration of the population to other European Union countries has meant that in these areas, mainly elderly people and children remain. Hence, the very high percentages of children in Romania who live at risk of poverty, and the public policies of governments over the last 30 years to improve their lives have tended to zero. If we look, unfortunately, in Romania, the serious discussions about how we can bring real support from the state for children to encourage birth rates, to solve the demographic problem, to help people at risk of poverty, these were not ones that brought results. Although over a quarter of the population is at risk of poverty or social exclusion, Romania has, on paper, relatively low unemployment. Here is how Vladimir Ionaș explains this paradox. When we look at the official data and see that extremely low unemployment rate, we must take into account the fact that it includes people who are, in fact, registered in the official statistics as receiving unemployment or being in that period immediately after being granted unemployment, whereas we have in rural and small urban areas a huge number of people

0: who, in fact, are unemployed but are self-sufficient. Hence, for example, the very large number of micro-farms, small farmers that Romania has, unlike all other European countries. It's a cultural issue from before 1990s, which is still very well-rooted in rural Romania. In addition to general poverty, the government report also analyzes a phenomenon less discussed in the public space, energy poverty, that is, the proportion of the population that cannot ensure a minimum energy consumption, especially during winter. The analysis highlights a high degree of energy poverty, especially in the rural area of the Carpathian Arc. There, tens of thousands of Romanians spend their winters in poorly heated homes, paying a large part of their income on wood or other energy sources, or simply enduring the cold. The main national social assistance program for individuals and families in financial difficulty is the minimum inclusion income. Many families in Romania supplement their monthly income with this already modest social assistance, but where poverty is very high, they end up depending exclusively on state support to survive from one month to the next. The existence of some localities without any beneficiaries of this minimum inclusion income is not a sign that things are going well, but in some cases that people who would be entitled to the aid do not receive it because they do not know that it exists. They have no way to turn to the competent institutions, and the local authorities do not guide them. Moreover, public policies in Romania in support of people vulnerable to poverty, regardless of their age, have often been reduced precisely during difficult times of austerity to the point of being cancelled in the name of savings to the country's budget.
1: That was a report by Eugen Nasta from Radio Romania International. Every August, thousands of Poles leave their homes and take to the roads, walking for days to religious shrines in a centuries-old expression of faith. The pilgrimage season offers a glimpse of Poland's enduring Catholicism, but also of the divisions surrounding its religious identity. Polish Radio's Michał Owczarek has the story.
2: For a few weeks every summer, Poland becomes a country on the move. Roads leading out of towns and villages fill with pilgrims carrying crosses, religious banners, and images of the Virgin Mary. They walk for days, sometimes more than 100 kilometers, heading towards sanctuaries. The peak comes around mid-August with the Feast of the Assumption of the Blessed Virgin Mary, one of the most important dates in the Polish Catholic calendar. The most famous destination is the Jasna Góra Monastery in Częstochowa, home to the Black Madonna. For many, pilgrimage is a profoundly personal experience, an opportunity to pray for a sick relative, give thanks, seek forgiveness, mourn a loss. Others participate because it is a family tradition or because they value the sense of belonging it provides. I come on this pilgrimage to pray for my family, especially for my husband. I thank the Virgin Mary for bringing such a wonderful man into my life. In general, I pray for good health for the whole family, but I've also collected many prayer intentions from friends, and I carry all of them in my heart. This week, several thousand Orthodox Christians attended ceremonies at their sacred site in eastern Poland, the Holy Mount of Grabarka. The tradition of pilgrimages there dates to the early 18th century, when the site was believed to have saved people from a cholera

0: epidemic. The slopes of the hill are dotted with thousands of votive crosses placed there by pilgrims over the years. Almost every pilgrim carries their own cross throughout the journey to Grabarka, dedicating it to particular intentions. When we arrive, all the crosses are blessed together and then left there along with all the prayers we have brought with us. I always look forward to this pilgrimage every year. I take time off work specifically for it and plan well in advance to make sure I can be here. I'm carrying the cross because it is part of the tradition. We will leave it at the top of the hill, and we are carrying the names of the people we are praying for on a small piece of paper. Poland remains one of Europe's most staunchly Catholic societies, although the country's relationship with the Church is changing. Regular religious practice has declined, particularly among younger Poles, while criticism of the Church has grown. In recent years, debates over migrants, Ukrainians, LGBT people, abortion, and the place of religion in public life have repeatedly exposed tensions between Catholic teaching and a more secular, pluralistic society. Yet the pilgrimage tradition remains remarkably resilient. However, social scientist Ireneusz Krzemiński points out that pilgrimage is by no means uniquely Polish, as the tradition remains very much alive in many Western European countries as well. There are well-established pilgrimage routes there that are, of course, known in Poland, but are still relatively little traveled by Poles, such as the Camino de Santiago or the Way of St. James. We should also mention established shrines in Germany, such as the one in Kivelar, which attracts around 1 million pilgrims, as well as the annual pilgrimage from Paris to Chartres. In Poland, where Catholic identity remains powerful but is no longer unquestioned, the August pilgrimages are more than religious events. They are a reminder of the continuing power of the Catholic Church in a country where that power is increasingly contested, and in a society deeply attached to tradition, but also increasingly divided over what that tradition should mean.
1: That was a report by Polish Radio's Michał Owczarek. The international service of Czech Radio, now better known under the banner of Radio Prague International, has been keeping the world informed about events in Czechia for an impressive 90 years. Czech Radio's international broadcasting service was one of the main sources of information about Czechoslovakia abroad, and it annually received thousands of letters from listeners the world over. A portion of this rich multilingual archive, currently on display in the foyer of Czech Radio, reflects the tragic events of 1968. More from Romana Grajcarová from Radio Prague.
2: The year 1968 was an extraordinary period for the International Broadcasting Service of Czechoslovak Radio. After censorship was abolished during the so-called Prague Spring, international interest in events in Czechoslovakia increased sharply, and Radio Prague, the predecessor of today's Radio Prague International, became an important source of information about Central Europe. At the time, thousands of letters from around the world arrived at the station's Vinohradská 12 address, with listeners responding to its broadcasts, political events, and everyday life in Czechoslovakia. The Czech Radio Archive is now presenting part of this correspondence to the public for the first time at an exhibition called Když svět ladil Prahu, or When the World Tuned into Prague. According to Czech Radio Archive head Tomáš Dufka, the exhibition offers an opportunity to see archival materials that are not normally accessible.
3: Ten nápad, proč udělat tuhle tu výstavu, vznikl už před lety, kdy jsme vlastně objevili.
4: The idea for this exhibition came about years ago when we

0: discovered a collection from the International Broadcasting Service that had not yet been catalogued. When we began working with the collection, we found that a large part of it consisted of letters from 1968.
1: According to Czech radio archivist Ivan Malý, listeners often reacted to the current political situation.
0: In some of the political questions from the 1960s, foreign listeners who had already been listening to Czech radio for several years often asked what was happening here, why something had been presented in one way before March 1968, and why the rhetoric subsequently changed. We can therefore see that Radio Prague played an important role as a source of information about geopolitics and the impact of its international broadcasting, particularly in 1968, was quite significant.
1: Nevertheless, the story of the correspondence also had its dark side. During the period of normalization that followed the 1968 Soviet-led invasion, the management of Czechoslovak radio had the responses of international service editors to listeners' letters analyzed and examined their political attitudes.
0: In one of the boxes of letters, we found an analysis of the Czech editor's responses to letters from foreign listeners. This analysis was prepared in 1971, and it was subsequently used as a basis for dismissing editors from the International Broadcasting Service.
1: If an editor responded positively to a foreign letter supporting the Prague Spring, this was labeled right-wing opportunism. A more hesitant response, on the other hand, was viewed more favorably toward the editor.
0: About 75 people were dismissed on this basis, around 35 initially, followed by dozens more. Among those dismissed was, for example, Bedřich Utic from the German language editorial team, who subsequently emigrated to Germany and became a prominent figure in the dissident movement. Another very interesting person was Jan Vinař, editor-in-chief of the French language editorial team. Vinař spoke out very actively in support of the Prague Spring and subsequently had to emigrate to Switzerland.
1: At the current exhibition in the foyer of Czech radio, visitors can see and read only a small fraction of the enormous number of letters that Radio Prague received in 1968. According to the archivists, the international service was so popular at the time that it received as many as 100,000 letters a year.
0: Here we have two display cases filled with archival materials. Although this is only a small selection of the letters in the archive, it reflects the diversity of languages. There are letters in Arabic, Spanish, Portuguese, German, and English. Some of the letters also contain children's drawings or poems. The writers often asked about the program and about details of what was happening in Czechoslovakia. And, for example, in letters written in Arabic, listeners often requested more interviews with students at Czech universities who came from the Arab world.
1: In addition to the letters, the exhibition also features a ceramic mosaic created in Spain in 1986 to mark the 50th anniversary of international broadcasting. The exhibition is free to visit and will remain open until the end of October.
2: And that report by Romana Grajcárová from Radio Prague brought us to the end of this edition of Europe East. From Agnieszka Wielawska, it's thanks for listening and goodbye.

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I am Michał Kubicki. Hello and welcome to another edition of From the Archives. Today I invite you for a roundup of events on Poland's cultural scene in 2014. We'll be recalling an important event in the career of Polish tenor Piotr Beczała, then British pianist Claire Hammond with her impressions from the Tatra Resort of Zakopane, and a gift of Polish folk art from the United States to Radom in central Poland.

Piotr Beczała, the internationally acclaimed Polish tenor, has received rave reviews after his performance in Verdi's The Masked Ball at San Diego Opera. The prestigious magazine Opera News wrote, "Beczała was in glorious voice from the moment he took the stage as Gustav." Last year, Deutsche Grammophon released his CD entitled Heart's Delight, the songs of Richard Tauber, a tribute to one of the most famous Austrian singers of the first half of the 20th century. On the CD, the Royal Philharmonic Orchestra is conducted by Łukasz Borowicz, the music director of the Polish Radio Symphony Orchestra.

I think for Piotr, this project is very special because you are staying in one row with a legend, with Richard Tauber. You are facing the giant of the past with the giant of the present time. To make a tribute is not to make a copy of Richard Tauber.

it was normal. And Sunday, sitting on the radio and hear the recordings of those singers, like Richard Tauber, he was just the best on this. I think the people, the public, realize if a singer is very serious with that, what he's doing, or make it that's just for money or for popularity. And I'm, my opinion, he was with heart and soul with his concert, with his recordings, with the amazing friendship with Franz Lehár, with Robert Stolz. And of course, he was a pop star from that time. I believe in that every tone, every sound there was ever produced, it's somewhere there. And this small parts of energy touched us, and we can take it or block it. But I feel definitely

light music is really, it's not so light when you try to sing that. It needs a lot of courage for opera singer to take this part of the repertoire seriously. It's such an amazing, fascinating world. Pure emotions. Today is not really interesting. Love, trust, it's all boring feelings for most of the people. For me, not. I think it's not sentimental when I say that's the essence of the life. And if some composers describe this in such a beautiful melodies and beautiful music, that's my destiny. I have to do this. It's not just I'm doing this because somebody asking for that. No, I love this music. You will see on the recording, we found some really, really nice music. It's really deep music.

0: Lehár, Stolz, they compose a lot of music, especially for Richard Tauber. It's not only that I have to think about, now I'll be compared with, for example, with Richard Tauber. No, it's just the direction, how to sing, how to use the voice to fill these phrases, these lines with emotions.
1: Perfect orchestration,
0: yes.
1: Perfect melodies. I think that, just joking, of course, that every contemporary composer would kill his mother and father just to compose one single melody, yes. Like Lippenschweig.
0: Yes. Yeah.

These songs, they describe the moment in a small pill. It's just one great moment in 3 minute music. You have the whole story. And not only that, you have beautiful melody and it's great to sing that because it's well written for the voice. Yeah, so what do you want more? It's just, you can lie down and take a glass of wine and hear the music.

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The Tatra Resort of Zakopane is currently the venue of an interesting event, the Days of Karol Szymanowski's Music. It was in Zakopane that this

0: famous Polish composer of the first half of the 20th century, spent several years of his life. One of the featured pianists at the event was Claire Hammond, one of the rising stars among the young generation of pianists. I spoke to her over the phone shortly before her recital.
1: 20th and 21st century music occupies an important place in your repertoire, and it seems that works by Andrzej Panufnik are a natural choice in his centenary year. What do you find of particular fascination in the music of Andrzej Panufnik?
2: I find Andrzej Panufnik's music attractive because it has a real vitality. There's a great love of life there, and in the faster virtuosic pieces, you really have something to hold on to as a pianist, whereas in the slower, more reflective music, it's very open and spacious. He has a real sense of space and of dimension in his music that I find very attractive.
1: You've been in touch with Andrzej Panufnik's daughter Roxana, is that right? And
2: yes,
1: you also recorded her works.
2: I have done.
1: This helped you in probing deeper into Panufnik's music, the conversations you had with Roxana?
2: Yes, I think so. I've been able to get a sense of who he was as a man and as a father from Roxana. And also, there are certain similarities between their music. Obviously, Roxana has a very individual style, but I think that their harmonic language has much in common.
1: Your recital program also includes Szymanowski. I suppose that to perform his music in Zakopane, where he lived for several years, must be quite special.
2: It is very special. I've read a lot about Zakopane when I was doing research on Szymanowski's music, and it's a real honor to be able to perform his pieces here in the town itself.
1: And that particular feel for the Highland music that is so evident in his works, I mean, from his mazurkas to the ballet Harnasche, right?
2: Yes, it's very clear in a lot of his works. There's this distinctive voice that comes through. The pieces that I'm playing, the Metop, are from a little earlier in his career before he moved here. And they have a more Greek or an almost Mediterranean sensibility.
1: Did you have a chance to see a little bit of Zakopane and get the sense of this particular style of architecture and so on?
2: Yes, I've seen some of the beautiful houses around here, and I'm hoping to go to the museum this afternoon. So I'll be able to see some more of the local culture there.

0: And finally, a gift of love. The town of Radom gets a major collection of Polish folk art from the United States. It belonged to the late literary scholar Samuel Fishman, born in Radom 100 years ago. Forced to leave Poland during an anti-Semitic purge in 1969, he settled in the United States, lecturing in Polish and Russian literature at Indiana University in Bloomington. He died in 1999. Folk art was Samuel Fishman's great passion, and he accumulated a vast collection of works by Polish artists. According to his will, it became a property of the museum in his native Radom. Samuel Fishman's daughter, Anna O'Brien, described the collection in an interview, which I recorded soon after her visit to Radom.
1: The collection consists of Polish folk art that my dad collected well over many years, all my childhood basically. So it's Polish folk art. It's sculptures, paintings on glass, and ceramics. From sculptures, there's something called, I don't know how you call it in English, Christus Frasobliwy.
2: The Sorrowful Christ.
1: Sorrowful Christ, yes. There's a rather large sculpture from 19th century. The author is unknown, but it's rather unusual. The value of this.

0: kind of art does not exist anymore, because it was made by people who were uneducated but very talented. A lot of it is religious, but not all. Most of it is done by authors who are well known. And another piece that is my favorite is the Kresh Kaplitska, I guess, by Janos, who was a very well known sculptor, folk sculptor, who was almost illiterate, but made absolutely wonderful artwork. And then there are a number of other sculptures. It's all wood. Sculptures, it's all in wood, made by various. Unfortunately, I don't remember. I think there was Jan Kaminski. I mean, there are several well-known authors. The paintings on glass, again, most of it is from Zakopane region. The whole collection consists of about 107 items.
1: Over 100 items. This is a very major collection. Your father left Poland in 1969. Now, was the collection in its final shape before his departure from Poland, or did he continue to expand it while in the United States?
0: It was mostly complete. There wasn't a lot of opportunity to expand it. There might have been. I remember when I was visiting Poland, I might have bought a couple more paintings on glass and brought it back from my dad. But it was mostly complete. The last item that my father added to, which I think might be the 19th century sculpture, my cousin reminded me, was purchased literally days or weeks before we left Poland. He traveled to Zakopane, to my mother's concern and worry, because he disappeared for a few days and came back with a sculpture. So he was, it was being done till the very last minute when we were leaving Poland, and leaving Poland was the biggest tragedy of his life.
1: The collection will now be displayed in a house in Radom, where your father lived as a young boy, I believe, right?
0: Yes, his family moved there. His parents moved there when they were married.
1: So I believe it must be for you also a very emotional experience, because it's like, a return home, as it were, right?
0: Yes,
1: your father, in a way.
0: Yes, it was very, very... mixed feelings and very emotional, and just to be in that house where basically people who lived there are no longer here, and that some of them died under very tragic circumstances during the war. Yes, it was very, very emotional. I'm glad that the house is under the ownership of the museum, because it was renovated and it's in well taken care of.
1: I can read in the report by the Polish press agency that your father, friends, included some very well-known personalities in the world of culture and the arts, and that your family archive contains his correspondence with the poets and writers and so forth.
0: Yes, and that archive was in Indiana University. Kind of automatically, when my mother died, and I closed the house basically. All the correspondence of professors who work for university, I automatically go to the archives of the university. So, I've kept a few more personal letters and some pictures of my dad and Miłosz and his correspondence with Dunikowski. And, I remember, Dunikowski was I remember being in his house as a small child. Some of these people I remember, some not so much, but he had very wide interests, was well regarded and I think well liked by his friendship with Dunikowski was a very it was a very

0: long friendship. But Bunyakovsky made a sculpture of my mom, and we have and gave the first cast to my parents as a gift. I think the sculpture is in the Bunyakovsky Museum, Kulikarnia in Warsaw, but we have the first cast.
1: Anna O'Brien talking about the collection of Polish folk art which her father, Samuel Fishman, donated to the museum in Radom, a town where he was born 100 years ago. Let me just explain that Ksawery Dunikowski was a famous sculptor. He survived Auschwitz concentration camp and was best known for his neo-romantic sculptures and Auschwitz-inspired art. He died in 1964. That's all in From the Archives. I'm Michał Kubicki, your host, saying goodbye and inviting you to tune in next week for another selection of Polish radio programs.
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10: 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I'm Danuta Isler, welcoming you to this edition of Around Poland. Today, I'd like to take you to the northeastern city of Olsztyn, the capital of the Warmia and Mazury region, which is famous for its beautiful landscapes, countless lakes and vast forests. Yet, Olsztyn is not just forests and lakes. It also has a charming old town with its well-preserved high gate from the end of the 14th century. And close to the entrance gate is the Gothic castle, which now serves as the Warmia and Mazury Museum. Most important there are the traces of the famous Polish astronomer Nicholas Copernicus, who, although lived in the castle for only 5 years, definitely left his mark there. If you'd like to find out what are these traces, join me and a local guide, Marian Jurak, on a tour of the castle.

0: here we are inside the beautiful Gothic castle in Olsztyn.
1: A castle that belonged to the Wargiem chapter, and the castle where one of famous Poles, a famous Polish astronomer, Nicolaus Copernicus, lived and worked. And just now we can see the place where he worked and an astronomical testing board which was made by Nicolaus Copernicus. Have a look, it is on the wall. It is an original testing board made with Nicolaus Copernicus' hand. And the testing board was used by him to establish the exact date of the equinox

0: in spring. And he did it because he took part in the changes of calendar in Europe. He was one of several astronomers who were involved in this undertaking.
1: So we can actually say that this is the beginning of a longer process which later led to the fact that he, as many said, stopped the sun and moved the earth.
0: It was one of the steps of that process because he didn't write his famous book here in Olsztyn. He wrote that book in Frombor because Nicolaus Copernicus lived only 5 years in our castle. But it was one of the steps of his interest in astronomy.
1: Rightly so, it is at the entrance to the castle, probably one of the most important and one of the most precious monuments to see here. What else can we see inside the castle?
0: You should go and see the chambers where Nicolaus Copernicus lived and worked. First, because he lived and worked there, and then because of its beautiful architecture. So let's go there.
1: And here we are inside.
0: Inside two chambers. There used to be two chambers here. They belong to Nicolaus Copernicus. Have a look at that crystal vault, beautiful vault, which was hanging here in this chamber in the times of Nicolaus Copernicus.
1: This is what used to be both his study room and his bedroom.
0: Yes, it was his bedroom, living room, and the chamber next to it was the place where he worked.
1: Few remains of the genius of Copernicus. They look familiar, but I wouldn't dare to guess their names.
0: Unfortunately, all the original instruments which were used by Nicolaus Copernicus were robbed to Sweden during Swedish wars. These are only copies.
1: Shame.
0: Shame. But we in our castle have one original book which belonged to Nicolaus Copernicus, and it is the only book from his collection. The only original book.
1: What kind of book?
0: Medical book, because Nicolaus Copernicus was not only an astronomer, but he was also a doctor.
1: That's why we can see here procedures in case of fever or outline of medical practice. Quite exotic for Middle Ages, I would say. But as I mentioned, his original work is right next to it, on the revolution of the celestial bodies. What about this huge painting on the left?
0: It shows Nicolaus Copernicus teaching in Italy, thanks to his very rich uncle, Lucas Watzenrode. He could study, this uncle could pay for his studies in Italy because he was the Bishop of Varmia. These are good signs of nepotism.
1: Indeed, and those instruments we were talking about.
0: These are copies of instruments. The original instruments are in Göteborg. They are called quadrant, triquetrium, and astrolabium, of course, in Latin.
1: Astrolabium, you said, which says astrolabe, it's the astronomical instrument that is used for positioning celestial bodies. It sort of looks like the globe.
0: Yes, it does. It was used by Nicolaus Copernicus here in this castle.
1: What is the last thing that we can see here? Oh, solar quadrant. Yes, very, very exotic looking instruments. Even for modern people, I would say. Of course, we have to pay tribute to Nicolaus Copernicus, but there are also other things interesting to see in the castle. What else is worth seeing here?
0: Exhibition devoted to Nicolaus Copernicus is a permanent exhibition, but the collection of pieces of art gathered in this museum allows to organize temporary exhibition of art, of painting, sculpture, and other art, and we can see such a collection of old paintings in the next chambers.
1: Unfortunately, we have to leave the castle. But as I said, we only had a few minutes to present its beauties. All visitors are welcome to take a walk around. Remember, the museum is closed on Mondays. Just very finally, why should they? After they had a lovely walk in the sun around Olsztyn Old Town, come in to see the Olsztyn Castle.
0: First of all, because of Nicolaus Copernicus and the astronomical testing board, but also because of interesting exhibitions shown in this castle, exhibitions of painting, of sculpture. I would like to attract everybody to see this place.
2: And if this recommendation is not enough, here's what a few tourists from America had to say about their impressions from the castle.
1: Where are you from?
3: From the United States,
4: Canada.
1: Is this your first time in this part of Poland and in Poland?
3: Yes, it is.
1: And how do you like the surroundings?
3: It's very nice. Yeah, we really enjoyed it.
5: Wonderful to come to some place that has such a powerful sense of history.

0: Did you see the astronomical table?
1: Yes, we did.
0: Why would you recommend this particular place?
2: I think because of the Copernicus connection. Yes, I think it's a very nice place to actually picture him doing his thinking, you know, about the whole thing.
3: The world.
4: The cosmos.
2: Yeah.
0: All right, thank you. Enjoy.
3: Thank you.
5: Thank you.

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Welcome to Offside, the program in which we talk about sports while listening to music. I'm Danuta Esler, your host, and in today's show, a treat for all the chess fans. Following the fifth edition of the Super Rapid and Blitz tournament in Poland, we'll take a look at the development of the sport in this country. All that is coming up, but first, here is Polish music collaboration of Lanberry and Trips called Dzięki, że jesteś, or Thanks for Being Here.

Kicking off the 2026 Grand Chess Tour for its 11th consecutive year, the Super Rapid and Blitz tournament came to Poland for the fifth time last May. With a $200,000 total prize fund, the event featured five tour players along with five wildcards, among them Poland's chess star Jan Krzysztof Duda. The winner was Hans Niemann, one of the great hopes for American chess, currently rated in the top 20 players in the world, while the reigning world champion Gokesh Domaraju of India had to be content with a

0: sixth place finish. So is Poland already HS powerhouse? It seems so.
1: Super Rapid Blitz, Poland 2026.
2: My name is Jan Krzysztof Duda, I'm Grandmaster from Poland.
3: When I ask somebody on the streets in Poland about chess, your name would be, I'm pretty sure, the first one to come up, no matter whether it's Warsaw or other towns. How did you do it?
2: Oh, well, I have an easy name, you know, Duda is very easy to say.
3: Oh, come on.
2: To write, and the entire world can, you know, say it properly. So.
3: That's only a smidge of your story. You were the one that basically started gaining recognition in chess and contributing to the popularity of the sport.
2: Yeah, I guess so. Yeah, it happened. Start having like relatively big successes in Corona time when there weren't that many things, you know, going on in the world back then. And yeah, and I broke Magnus's records, for instance. Also won World Cup. Happened in a relatively good time. And there was also this Gambit series, a very successful one on Netflix. And it all happened at the same time. And yeah, I guess that also contributed to popularity a bit.
3: How did it start for you? Were you a chess prodigy? Were you very small when you realized one day that you were actually good at strategies and tactics and everything? Or were you a math aficionado?
2: Well, I've never really liked math.
3: You cannot like math and play chess?
2: Because chess is for everyone, it's not just for nerds. My mom, you know, wanted to find some talent in me. I tried many different activities, actually. And chess was known in my family, my, you know, aunt. She became Polish woman champion in 1991. So chess was known in my family, and my mom, you know, registered me to club in my town, in Wieliczka. And yeah, and I fell in love when I was 5.
3: But why this, not other sports?
2: What? I don't know. It just happened to me.
3: I have to say, I never interviewed a chess grandmaster, so what would be the proper question? What's your favorite chess move?
2: Yeah, it depends on various factors. Because chess in principle is a drawn game. There is no good opening. I mean, like, the best objectively opening. And in general, these days, people tend to play some bullshit, basically, like, with white. White is slightly better because he's the first to move, and avoiding the mainstream is the most efficient strategy, yeah, because these days, everyone is so up, you know, like, working with engines, and getting, you know, someone to play his own is, like, already an achievement, yeah, because it's, people are, of course, way, way inferior to engines, and once they have to play, you know, on their own, rather than playing memorized moves, you know, so there is no good move.
3: And playing with a computer? Would you say yes, or would you say no?
2: I'm using computer a lot, but I'm not playing it because there is no point, absolutely no chance.
3: How was playing with Magnus? That was what, 2 years ago? No.
2: Played tens of games against Magnus when I played him first, 12 years ago. Yeah, I was scared, basically, because he was like a fresh world champion. So one could say, you know, I lost psychologically even before the game started, but I've played basically anyone.
3: Who's someone in the chess world.
2: Yeah, and I have won basically against everyone. You get used to it.
3: Is it a small world when we talk about grandmasters of chess? I mean, I know that apart from Poland, there is what, China, US. Yeah. Are you guys friends, or are you guys...
2: Yeah, I mean, it depends, yeah, like India and Uzbekistan are, you know, kind of the countries now where there's a real chess boom, and one can say in production of grandmasters. Yeah, I'm used to playing top players, you know, which means, yeah, I often see the same faces. Overall, there are thousands of grandmasters, way too many.
3: I heard that from Łukasz Turlej, Secretary General of Polish Chess Association, that the sport is actually quite popular in Poland.
2: Yes.
3: Would you say that based on your experience, on your fans and on your surrounding?
2: It is sort of popular. The thing is, it's very difficult, you know, to sell it in media, because to understand the game, it takes some time, actually. And even if you spend time, you know, training chess, you still may not understand what's going on. Football, for instance, that's a very easy game. Like, even if you don't know the rules, you can just watch the match for, I don't know, 2 minutes and get most of them right. Chess is difficult. And yeah, and it's not really, you know, like a media sport. Yeah, that's changing a bit. But again, you know, viewers have to must play chess, you know, to understand anything, you know.
3: Do you have a quote-unquote normal life other than being the grandmaster?
2: Playing chess is lifestyle, basically, so in that regard we can talk about normal life, but this is a good way of living, I guess. Of course you have absolutely no chance against engine, because engine calculates like thousands, if not millions of positions per second, and human can really calculate one position per second, but I mean, I guess it will also happen like in normal life eventually, when an AI, you know, will get better and be just more efficient in almost everything, yeah, compared to human, yeah, because being human kind of means that you are inferior in some ways, yeah, because you have emotions, you know, you are not calculated, you are, you know, protein beings. That's an issue.
3: So just finally, your calendar for the rest of 2026 or maybe even onwards, how far do you plan when you're a chess grandmaster?
2: It's not 100% fixed calendar, but yeah, we're playing Uzbekistan, for instance. I will play in Saudi Arabia possibly twice this year.
3: So things will be happening.
2: You got to travel, you know. Not as much as they do in tennis, but still.
3: Thank you very much.
2: Thanks.

0: tell the readers of life how it feels and to be a girl among all those men.
1: I don't mind it. Chess isn't always competitive. Chess can also be beautiful.
2: And those sounds that you're hearing come from something not many people would probably guess: chess. It's a chessboard.
3: Łukasz Turlej, Secretary General of the International Chess Federation.
2: The difference between rapid and blitz, they are both fast.
3: The most well-known, I think, from the history, is classical chess. So players thinking for a long time, sometimes 10, 15, 20 minutes, but they are not thinking only about one move, but they are thinking about the whole plan, a couple moves ahead. But rapid and blitz, this is what is last year's very interesting, not only for chess players, chess fans, but for the fans of sport. The moves are happening fast. Sometimes the mistakes are happening as well, because with less time for thinking, it's easier to make a mistake. And this is something that supporters of any kind of sports are looking for. The mistakes, one person is in front, then another. So this is why these games are so, so interesting.
2: So what are we talking about? A minute, 2 minutes, three?
3: For the whole game, they are having 3 minutes each.
2: So they go like this.
3: Yes, yes. The best players are able to play even 3 moves per second. This is something very special.
2: So it can be almost like nanoseconds. What do I need? I don't know. Do I need 7 coffees and be like super alert?
3: No, but all the players are having this special way to concentrate before the game, because sometimes a split of a second is deciding whether I'm winning the game or losing.
2: Where's the Olympics?
3: yes, there are some scientists, some checking, and the reaction of a chess player. There is a stereotype. The chess reaction,
2: yes.
3: Which means that you are very, very slow.
2: Yes.
3: This is absolutely not true. When you are looking through all the sports, only people in the Formula One are having faster reaction from getting the new information, analyzing and making your own move.
2: Wow.
3: If you're thinking about the football, for example, they are getting the ball, looking around, where are my friends, and it's always a couple of seconds.
2: Yes.
3: In chess, it can be split of a second, and the move is very, very good.
2: I always thought that chess is, it's not even that you have to be very intelligent, but I guess you have to, I don't know, like math, physics, and be intelligent, and everything else in between?
3: This is another stereotype. Some people who are doing well in maths, for example, on average, maybe they have better start, but this is the game for everyone. And what we are also promoting in Poland, but also worldwide, is education through chess in school, with the goal to build a set of skills, analytical skills, strategical thinking. There is this rule.
2: That's really what's at the bottom of it, right? You have to kind of calculate with a cool head.
3: You have to calculate, but also when you are seeing a good move, it's better not to play it immediately. Look, maybe you have something better.
2: Ah.
3: So many things that especially young kids are learning through the game of chess is something that is very useful in life, in professional life, in private life. So this is something that the social tool which chess is coming to be.
2: So there is a program of chess at schools?
3: Yes, in many countries it's
2: voluntary, obligatory, which
3: in
2: grades?
3: In Poland, in the educational bill, there is an opportunity for schools to have chess or programming as this additional tool to help kids in the first to third class. So it's 7 to 10 years old. And in some cities, the programs are running, for example, the cities of Katowice, Krakow, Gliwice, with the involvement of the mayors of the city. They are seeing this as an investment in the education of kids from their cities.
2: So based on your experience, you've been involved in chess in Poland for many, many years. Are kids inclined to learn chess, or you have to, quote unquote, sell it to them? I mean, I'm sure, you know, popular culture, the Queen's Gambit helped.
3: Of course, the way how chess are being seen these years, especially last 6-7 years, are very, very good for the game of chess. More and more kids are playing, but we have amazing examples. For example, in the Spodek, one of the biggest indoor sport halls in Poland.
2: That's Katowice Silesia.
3: Katowice Silesia. There are tournaments for 1,000, 1,500 kids, and very often organizers have to close the registration way before the day of the tournament, because the biggest indoor venue is too small. And the interest among kids from schools, from clubs, is getting bigger and bigger. In Poland, there are over 100,000 registered players with the rating, and many more playing. 100,000, which is very
2: is it a lot
3: huge
2: in this
3: number.
2: Yes,
3: if you are comparing to registered players in at least in other sport in Poland, it's like top 3, top 4 among all the sports.
2: So chess is considered cool in Poland?
3: I think not only in Poland, but when we are looking worldwide, top players are becoming

0: superstars. 10 years ago, I could not imagine 200, 300 people waiting with the chessboard, with some posters, looking for an autograph, looking for a moment to touch the idol. And this is happening during the whole day for a couple hours. People are standing, waiting, and sometimes people are waiting 1, 2, 3 hours because you want to meet this one player.
1: How long would it take to learn how to play chess? Or is it a lifetime venture?
2: Is there something like a set of moves that a computer or somebody would know?
0: It's very easy to learn the game. It looks complicated from the first moment, but there are so many tutorials, both you can find on YouTube. There are many tutorials free of charge, but also there are many courses. Like, we are buying some application, paying a couple dollars to learn English.
1: So we can do it with chess as well.
0: Yes, some simple puzzles, simple tactics, but also courses for beginners, showing how the pieces are moving and teaching you how to start the game to have decent chances.
1: So once I learn the basic moves, it's time for the tactics.
0: When you learn the basic moves, we are very often telling to kids that when you're playing game of chess, you are the general of your army. Or very often we are comparing this to, if you like football, see the chess pieces as your players. So don't put them in one corner, put them around.
1: That's
0: around
1: a
0: the
1: good
0: football
1: one.
0: Pitch or the chessboard. There is a book by Kasparov, How Life Imitates Chess, because there are so many similarities.
1: And he would know of all the people.
0: He would know. And kids like to play chess. And even the kids who are having so much energy, they are very often concentrating their energy on the game of chess.
1: I thought that in this day and age, you know, with the computer games, with the internet, TikTok, Instagram, everything is fast, fast, fast. I thought that it would be very difficult to make a child sit down and focus even for 20 seconds.
0: Chess is amazing in this area. Many parents, when they are thinking what kind of activity my kid should be doing, they are finding the game of chess as a kind of problem solver to all these challenges that we just discussed.
1: What about kids with learning challenges? I don't know, dyslexia or something. Anybody can...
0: Anybody can play chess. And also for kids with certain challenges, for example, autistic spectrum disorder, kids can use the skills that they are having to become better player. And sometimes certain set of skills is helpful for kids and they can become better player because of what the nature gave them.
3: Super Rapid Blitz, Poland 2026.
1: This is another year that the Super Rapid and Blitz event is happening. Is Poland a chess powerhouse?
0: Yes, Poland is a chess powerhouse, at least in Europe. We see that when you are looking at geopolitics, top countries in the world, US, India, China, they are very strong in chess. So there are investments going to top chess players. India is a perfect example. Every time when a top player is having very good result, Prime Minister Modi is meeting, is congratulating. Chess is becoming the top sport, not Olympic sport yet, but top officials are following, congratulating. Uzbekistan is also chess powerhouse, where there's a special program created many years ago, and now young players are becoming the hero of the nation. And about Poland, we have Jan Krzysztof Duda.
1: Yes, because I'm thinking when I go out to the streets of Warsaw and I ask chess, I think instantaneously the response would be Jan Krzysztof Duda.
0: Yes, Jan Krzysztof Duda is also a global star. When he's playing in Poland, everyone wants to have some autograph of his, but also when he's going abroad, he's kind of ambassador.
1: Can we say that he's making a living of it at this point? Can you make a living when you were at that level? Can you make a living of it like golf players, Tiger Woods or other NBA Gortat?
0: When he won this event a couple of years ago, he got for 5 days of play $40,000.
1: So there is money in chess.
0: There is money in chess for the World Championship title. You're fighting in the match with the prize pool of 2.5 million euros.
1: But he's not the only one.
0: He's not the only one. We have plenty of very young players who are seeing their career with chess. I can just name Patrick Cieślak, almost grandmaster, world champion under 14. Jakub Siman, world champion under 16. They are developing their career, but it's very important that both from the public sector and private sector, there's an institutional help, because chess at the beginning, it's very, very cheap to enter. But then there are tournaments, Brazil, Singapore, you have to fly there. You have to stay with your coach for 9-11 days. So we are trying to support our players, but also we are looking forward for more institutional help for this amazing players.
1: So it looks like 2026 is a good for Poland in many dimensions, including the one involving you. You are running.
0: Yes, in 2025, Polish ladies became a European team champions, which was amazing result after 20 years. They repeated this amazing result. So we are very proud of our team. We are trying to build the institutional position

0: position of Polish chess in international chess, in international structures. I'll be running for the position of the president of European Chess Union, which is only, I think, possible because of what we are doing here in Poland, what we are doing internationally in the last couple of years, and I hope with the help of many involved people, we'll be able to do way more in the upcoming years, both in Poland and Europe.
1: And when will we know whether your bid is successful?
0: This year.
1: All right, we'll be keeping fingers crossed. Łukasz Turlej, thank you very much.
0: Thank you.
2: Genius and madness. There's no player in the world as gifted as you are.
3: There is one player that scares me.

0: supposed to go to Russia, but what I want.
1: Michael Khodorkovsky. I'm executive director of the Grandchess Tour, a nonprofit organization outreaching to many educational topics. That the reason of Grandchess Tour to bring awareness to entire world community that chess as a sport brings many educational benefits to youngsters.
2: Like what?
1: First of all, how to think logically, how to think strategically, and how to make decision by himself. Because in chess, making your move, you're making decisions. During our lifetime, we make decision every day on a daily basis.
3: Yes.
1: And in order to be on the right side and to be positive that you're making the right move, you really need to know not necessarily everything from the book, but from personal experience. Besides, you know, it's skills that always stay with you regardless what you have achieved at the chessboard, but those skills will stay with you during college years, during your work, whether in your own business at some point or for the company that you will be working with, and it stays with you for life.
3: Is there the best moment to pick up chess, or anyone can? Let's say anyone, so you can start when you're, I don't know, 3-4, I'm just coming up with number, and can still pick it up when you're, I don't know, 65, 73?
1: You can pick up at any age, and it's very affordable. You just need chess board and chess pieces. And
3: sometimes you even, I'm sorry, see them in parks.
1: Yes, you can see in parks and some recreational facilities, going to the beach or elsewhere, and you can play. It's a matter of your preferences. Whether you want to compete, then it would require more time that you need to dedicate and passion for competition, or you can learn and play leisurely with your friends, neighbors, family. Now it's even easier because in the past you need a chess club to go. And people were saying, oh, we live in a very small town, not many people
3: who
1: are playing, or somebody lives in rural areas, and in order to go to the club, you need to take the train.
3: Mm-hmm.
1: Nowadays, you just go to your computer and you play chess online and you make friends from all over the world.
3: Is it the same as playing face-to-face, no?
1: No, it's different, of course. But you can learn playing online and then you can one day dedicate, let's say, some weekend going to the chess club and play with your schoolmates or friends that you actually already have online. You can say, hey guys, how about we will meet for the chess club? And you go and you play in the club and you meet them in person, and you might like those guys and you will stay in touch with them.
0: Tell the readers of life how it feels to be a girl among all those men.
4: I don't mind it. Chess isn't always competitive. Chess can also be beautiful.
3: How difficult, or maybe easy, is it these days to quote-unquote sell chess, to promote it? I mean, everybody knows Garry Kasparov. Many people know Magnus. Many people have seen the Queen's Gambit. Does it make it easier or not necessarily to make chess, you know, cool?
1: As a matter of fact, chess right now, I believe, has a momentum because of different movies and different musical and more attention through these online streams. And yes, the legendary names like Garry Kasparov or Judith Polgar certainly will stay with new generation as well, especially that they're very active to promote sport of chess. And at the same time, there are new stars like Magnus Carlsen, Gukesh from India,
3: yeah,
1: right
3: mm-hmm.
1: now, since

0: Dara from Uzbekistan. As you can see, it was kind of before chess could be considered as elite sport, that it's it had some aura of exclusivity, right?
1: Mm-hmm.
0: Now, again, going back to online play, on ability to listen and view streamers and view, watch games wherever you are, you just go on right channels and you hear commentaries, live commentaries, you see the games basically instantly.
1: Yes, it makes it much easier.
0: You are not waiting for magazine to come with commentary of Grandmaster who will be explaining, because you already heard this right now.
1: Mm-hmm.
0: So times have changed. Technology makes it more accessible, and that's why more and more youngsters like to play chess. More and more professionals in different fields like to play chess. It became already sort of household game.
1: Mm-hmm.
0: If before it was just at home and kid could play with grandma, right?
1: Mm-hmm.
0: Or grandpa. Now the field is open all over the world. You can choose your opponent within seconds. Poland historically was one of the best in the world.
2: My name is Katie Tsatsalashvili. I'm from Georgia, living in Poland, and I'm here for Superbet Foundation.
1: You are a chess influencer? Can we say that?
2: Okay, that's possible. I'm a chess player. I used to play chess professionally, a woman grandmaster, and I have won world youth championships. But now I changed my profile and I'm not playing that actively anymore. I just decided to study the university, and it is not possible to study and to do the professional chess.
1: So you would be the best person to ask, what has learning to play chess given you?
2: Oh, patience. Memory skills, analyzing skills. I had no idea about that. Before I started my university, then I would not understand why other students could not remember the topic that we were talking earlier.
1: You've been observing Polish chess scene.
2: Yeah, as much as I understand. Yeah.
1: So when I go out to the street and ask someone about chess in Poland, they would instantaneously, I think, say Jan Krzysztof Duda.
2: Yes, he's very famous. I have seen him at his peak times when he was won several top tournaments. And then here in Poland, we would have to hire people to guard him, to go through. Now, he decided to play more online chess tournaments rather than the over-the-board chess tournaments, but I think he's still very popular.
1: But online is becoming probably more and more popular.
2: It helps chess. It helps a lot of people to be connected. But we do have huge problem with online chess, which is cheating. Basically, you can't control.
1: Did you see the Queen's Gambit?
2: Of course.
1: How true is it?
2: It is. And in one character, Beth Harmon, you can find a lot of chess players. So it is. I love that show.
1: Thank you very much.
2: Thank you.
1: And that special chess report brings us to the end of this edition of Offside, the program in which we looked at the development of chess in this country. I'm leaving you now with Polish music collaboration of Kaja and Aidan Rahel called Po Co or Why. I'm Danuta Isler. Thanks for listening.

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0: Hello, I'm Agnieszka Bielawska, welcoming you to Warsaw Review, our regular rundown of some of the top stories of the passing week in Poland. Coming up, Polish bus crash victims gradually brought home from Hungary.
1: Preparations are underway to ensure their safe and medically secure transport to Poland. Since some individuals cannot travel seated, specialized medical transport is being arranged.
0: Also, Poland scrambled fighter jets and issued emergency alerts after another intense Russian shelling of Ukraine.
2: Indeed, we recently reviewed our procedures for alerting the public in the event of an airborne threat. One of the results of this review is that we will inform and warn residents at an early stage of the threat identification process, as we did today.
0: Polish services detained a man suspected of planning an attack on prominent politicians.
1: The 23-year-old will undergo psychological and psychiatric evaluations to check for any mental health disorders. Authorities are also investigating whether he was acting under the influence of foreign intelligence agencies.
0: Injured passengers from the bus crash in Hungary are returning to Poland to receive further medical treatment. Meanwhile, a joint Polish-Hungarian investigation is underway to determine the cause of the accident. A report by Piotr Urbaniak.
1: Victims of Sunday's bus crash in Hungary are returning to Poland while the investigation into the case continues. Local authorities warn families of the victims about scammers posing as officials. The crash happened around 1 a.m. on the M3 motorway near Mezokeresztes in eastern Hungary. The bus carried 59 Polish citizens returning from a pilgrimage to Medjugorje in Bosnia and Herzegovina. Teresa Kubas-Hul, voivode of Podkarpacie in southeastern Poland, where most victims live, said that a government plane brought 21 people back to the country on Monday evening. 16 returned to their families while 5 were hospitalized. One has already been discharged and 4 remain under care in good condition. Another group of 12 patients is expected to arrive in Poland on Wednesday. Polish Deputy Foreign Minister Wojciech Zajączkowski discussed their condition in an interview with Polish radio. Preparations are underway to ensure their safe and medically secure transport to Poland. Since some individuals cannot travel seated, specialized medical transport is being arranged. The Ministry of Health and the Ministry of National Defense are coordinating these efforts.